0: new. Police say two adults and a 16-year-old were known to live in a granny flat which has burnt down in Sydney's southwest. Three bodies were found inside the Wylie Park home after firefighters extinguished the flames. Formal identification efforts are ongoing and firefighters are looking into what sparked the blaze. Encrypted messaging platform Telegram is facing court action in Australia for allegedly failing to detect and remove pro-terrorism material from its platforms. eSafety has launched the proceedings in the federal court, alleging that the company failed to comply with its systemic safety obligations. Former top US health official Anthony Fauci has refused to answer questions during a tense US Senate hearing into COVID. Political opponents have long accused him of concealing information or lying during the coronavirus pandemic. The doctor reading a statement where he invoked the Fifth Amendment of the US Constitution and questioned why he had been called to give evidence.
1: To get me to say something, anything that could vindicate his repeated public pledges that I end up, in his words, quote, behind bars, unquote.
0: Also making news, Australians will soon have access to a diagnostic blood test for Alzheimer's disease. The TGA has approved a blood plasma test for use, which experts say could transform early detection. And a new poll suggests Australians are trusting each other less in 2026 than at any other point this decade. In finance, a few minutes into trade, the All Ords down 31 points at 91.68. One Australian dollar is buying 69.5 US cents.
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3: Broncos Premiership prop Corey Jensen has just announced his immediate retirement. He's been struggling with a blood clotting issue and hasn't played much this season. Meanwhile, the Eels are preparing to come face to face with a player they hope can help break their 40-year Premiership drought. Tiger star Jerome Luai will join Parramatta on a one-year deal next season before moving to the Chiefs. Ahead of Sunday's showdown, Eels prop Jack Williams applauding Luai's recruitment.
4: You get that sort of player to come on the market, it's silly if you don't take it. And, you know, he's a proven winner. He's won comps. He's a rep player. He's on the other side of the field on the weekend, so we'll treat him that way.
3: And at the Commonwealth Games, Australia has won gold in both women's and men's wheelchair 3x3 basketball. The men's side finished with silver, the women's wheelchair with bronze. That's sport. I'm Mike Pearsall.
0: It's 10:04. That's the latest news and sport.
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6: There's a three-vehicle crash on Windsor Road, North Mead. It's affecting traffic both ways at Rifle Range Road. Hume Highway at Liverpool has a breakdown south at Hoxton Park Road, and a diesel spill on the M2 in eastbound lanes at Macquarie Park just as you get past Lane Cove Road. Traffic lights are blacked out at Beacon Hill at the intersection of Willandra Road and Cornish Avenue. Trucks conked out at Roseville on the Pacific Highway, pointing south at Clanville Road. I'm Steve Carline with live and local traffic on 2GB.
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0: Mostly sunny throughout the day, west to southwesterly winds through the morning, top of 17 degrees on the coast and in the west. Mostly sunny tomorrow with a slight chance of an evening shower. Shower or two Saturday, clearing again by Sunday, Monday and Tuesday though. Right now 13 degrees in town, humidity 50%, 12 at Bankstown and Gosford, 11 degrees at Campbelltown, 11 also Lucas Heights, Penrith and Terry Hills. I'm Josh Bryant. There'll be more news at 11 on your news leader, Sydney's 2GB.
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13: Second hour of the program on this Wednesday. Of course, final hour, Sarah McDonald will be here. Look forward to taking some of your calls and catching up with Sarah. As we get back into it, breaking news out of the Northern Territory, the federal member for Solomon, Luke Gosling, has been arrested in relation to an alleged assault on the Northern Territory Administrator, David Connolly. Now, this alleged incident occurred at a Thai festival in Darwin back on July 18. Police began investigating the matter last week and arrested the Labor MP this morning. He remains in custody. According to the NT Criminal Code, anyone found guilty of an assault on the Northern Territory Administrator while he's engaged in the discharge of his official functions could be imprisoned for up to 14 years. Now, obviously, he's entitled to his day in court, so that's where we'll leave it. But we can report, and it's been widely reported, that the federal member for Solomon, Luke Gosling, has been arrested in relation to an alleged assault. Meantime, the East Safety Commissioner, Julie Inman Grant, is taking the messaging service Telegram to court over its alleged failure to detect and remove pro-terror material from its platform, including videos of terrorist executions and mass shootings. The East Safety Commissioner conducted a year-long investigation into the platform and alleges Telegram has failed to comply with Australian codes and standards regarding pro-terror material. The content allegedly identified includes the live-streamed Christchurch mosque shooting from 2019 and the Buffalo mass shooting in New York in May 2022. The East Safety Commissioner alleges the material was uploaded to Telegram nearly 3 months prior to its removal. The company could face fines of up to $54.6 million. Telegram has been approached for a comment. And away from that, Pauline Hanson, as you know, and as we touched on off the top of the show, the One Nation leader has written to every crossbench MP seeking support for a new bill to strengthen counter-terrorism laws and stop ISIS terrorists from returning to Australia. Now, we'll get to the Prime Minister in just a sec. I note the Home Affairs Minister, Tony Burke, has pushed back on this, saying that the new laws that the One Nation leader is floating would last about 30 seconds in the High Court, according to Tony Burke. He says the laws we've already got go to basically the limit of what you can do under the Australian Constitution. Every country in the world has to accept back its own citizens. Sometimes you can delay them for a bit, but ultimately you have to accept your own citizens. Well, the Prime Minister has weighed in this morning on ABC Breakfast, and he's been asked if he'll consider Pauline Hanson's bill. This is what the Prime Minister had to say earlier this morning when he was asked on the ABC.
14: Oh, look, no one has any sympathy for people who've gone and fought for ISIS overseas. These are people who've made a choice to back a terrorist organisation rather than back Australia's national interests.
15: But will you look at the idea that Pauline Hanson's put forward?
14: Well, one of the things that defines us as a country is we support the rule of law. 45 men who fought with ISIS returned before we came to government to Australia, and that's because citizenship does bring certain rights under the Constitution. And we will do everything we can. We're, of course, within the law, though, and we'll also, of course, provide no support for any of these people to return to Australia.
13: What a weak response. What a weak response. And I'm sorry, I don't buy this argument, oh, we will play no part. They return home with an Australian passport. Who issues a passport? The Australian government. Just weak. Now, look, I've thought long and hard about a song this morning for Chris Bowen. Now, the Climate Change and Energy Minister has put together this UN Climate Change meeting in Fiji, but guess what? The rest of the world has brushed him. Yep, Bobo's forked out $150 million of our money to help put together a conference, and the RSVPs have come back saying, no thanks. Well, Chris Bowen, this one's for you.

0: Chris Bowen, the gift that keeps on giving, but we're the ones footing the bill. It's infuriating, isn't it? 131873, the number, 2GB.com. Click onto the feedback icon. We'll check in with Warren Hogan after this, respected economist, get the state of play on our economy and what the future's looking like for mortgage holders. And we'll ask a question about self-funded retirees as well. All that and plenty more at 16 past 10.
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2: There's a crash on Kingsway, Caringbah. Two of three westbound lanes are closed near Tarrant Point Road. Windsor Road at Northmead. We've got a three-vehicle crash there at Rifle Range Road. And south on the Hume at Liverpool. Cars conked out at Hoxton Park Road. And with the M2 at Macquarie Park, a diesel spill in eastbound lanes after Lane Cove Road. We've lost our traffic lights at Beacon Hill, intersection of Willandra Road and Cornish Avenue. City West Link, still a bit busy through Lilyfield and Roselle. I'm Steve Carline.
3: A ski and snow update with Budgie Baker.
4: Got a little bit of snow over the last 2 days, but now it's going to be a little bit off and on. But these cold nights we're going to be getting will just be great for the snowmakers. So in Snow Resort, new chum chair, Wes's wonderful carpet been open. 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No lifts in Guthagi yet, though. 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Plus, there are lifts open in Blue Cow and Smiggins. Threadbow, the Super Trail, Hynon and Merritts will be the go, as well as Anton's on Central Spur. Basin and Carrolls have been popular, and Friday Flat for the first timers. Snowmaking most nights until another snowy change next week. And for your all-inclusive luxury stay on snow, has to be the Kosciuszko Chalet Hotel at Charlotte Pass.
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0: 19:30, Mark Levy here on 2GB Mornings. Well, those inflation figures came out yesterday confirming what Australians feel every day, and that is that prices in the June quarter kept marching higher. The numbers came in slightly lower than expected. Our inflation problem, though, isn't going anywhere, with little sign of returning to the RBA's 2% to 3% target anytime soon. So will the RBA keep interest rates on hold? Well, at the next board meeting coming up in 2 weeks' time, it looks like, yes, the cash rate will be kept on hold, but don't start celebrating cuts just yet, because a number of economists, including Warren Hogan, they point out that the fine print shows reductions will only happen if the economy slumps into a true recession zone. I thought we'd catch up with one of the country's most respected economists, Warren Hogan, Managing Director of EQ Economics. He's on the line right now. Warren, good morning to you.
11: Good morning. Thanks for having me on the show.
0: Nice to catch up, mate, and a big fan of your work. Thank you for everything you're saying at the moment. You're certainly telling it how it is and cutting through all the spin. Really tough out there at the moment, mate. The data that came out yesterday, though, is there a glimmer of hope for mortgage holders?
11: Look, I mean, I think you summed it up well, that we've still got inflation that's well above the RBA's target. It's rising at sort of at least 3.5% on an annual basis and not showing any signs of abating. And so this is, you know, for anyone who's not getting wage increases of 4 or 5% or more, this is continuing to eat away at their living standards. So I'm just not convinced that this economy is on a great trajectory. And although the RBA was likely to hold off in the short term, I don't think we can rule out the need for higher interest rates, because the RBA needs to get inflation down to 2 to 3%. And our governments are doing nothing to assist them, because they continue to spend at a pace that's exceeding the speed limit of the economy. That is, they're growing spending by about 3%, and the economy can only grow at 2% before it starts creating inflation. So it's all up to the RBA, and I'm not convinced that rates are high enough to get inflation down. And, of course, it's the inflation that's hurting everyday Australians.
0: Let me ask you a pointed question here, Warren. Given what you've just said in terms of government spending, what's your read on the role that the Treasurer is playing in all of this at the moment? Because it seems like he's prepared to stand in front of the television cameras off the back of the data that comes out from the Bureau of Statistics, and he's looking at the economy with rose-coloured glasses. Is that a fair comment or not?
11: Yeah, and I suppose that's what a politician does. But I think what we're failing to see from our government and all our state governments is leadership. And we know that the economy can only grow at 2%. If there was any ambiguity about that in the last couple of years, it's been removed with this pickup in inflation that predates the Iranian war and the global oil shock. The RBA's been telling us this, and they will continue to. So they, if they wanted to play their part in their budgets this year, needed to keep their spending growth to 2%. If not, play a role and lead the nation by showing even more restraint and bringing spending back further, maybe even not growing it at all or cutting it, as Paul Keating did in the mid-80s. But they haven't. So I just think that the politicians are either living in some sort of fantasy land around what's happening in our economy, or they've got other objectives other than getting inflation under control and relieving the pressure on everyday Australians. I mean, take your pick. I don't know. They don't tell us.
0: So what's your prediction? What's your forecast for the next couple of RBA board decisions? I said the market is indicating that the chances of a rate rise at the next meeting in 2 weeks' time is virtually none. It'll remain the same. Is that what you're seeing? And what does the immediate future look like here in Australia?
11: Look, there's a lot of uncertainty. It's actually we're weathering this global oil shock storm pretty well, but the economy has slowed. And that's the big issue, is that the underlying cost pressures in the economy, the underlying sort of inflation, if you will, hasn't gone away. Businesses are dealing with that every month. It's just that because the consumers pull back a little bit and because businesses are a little bit more cautious in the last 3 or 4 months, businesses can't pass those price pressures on, or those cost pressures on. So that's why inflation's sort of not getting away from us. But if the economy does start to revive, like we saw at the end of last year, then businesses will pass those costs on. That's just basic math. But if this housing market goes from a sort of garden variety downturn into something much worse because the government scared investors off, then maybe the consumer really goes into hibernation. We enter, you know, look like going into recession. And, of course, then, you know, the RBA certainly won't be hiking. So, look, there's a lot of ways this can go. None of them are all that appealing, because we haven't got a sustainable economy. That's the point. This can't keep going on the way it's going. We're either going to slump, or we're going to go into an inflationary spiral, and the RBA have to put rates up. And if they do, it could be 2, 3, 4 rate hikes. And, of course, with the housing market the way it is, that's just going to really be the last nail in the coffin. So, look, it's a very uncertain outlook, more uncertain than I've seen it in my 30 years. In fact, it's very hard to have a view, because there's a number of different ways this could go. But one thing is for sure, the governments of Australia, by growing their spending at a faster pace than the potential or speed limit of the economy, are not helping. They're making matters worse.
0: What's so frustrating, Warren, is that when, you know, leading economists like yourself, and I don't know whether you're invited to that roundtable that the government put together late last year, it seems like all of those economists that we hear from and those attached to the major banks are all saying the same thing. The government needs to drop spending. They need to lower spending. But the government just does not listen. How frustrating is it for someone like you who has studied economics and deals with the numbers and the data every day to see the Treasurer and the Prime Minister stand there saying, we're making the economy better, we're looking after Australian households, we're lowering the cost of living? They're doing nothing, are they?
11: Yeah, well, I mean, there's lots of good things, I'm sure, that are being done, but it's what we can afford and what's sustainable. And I think that's where the misalignment is. And what worries me is where we end up. Now, I actually think we've got a very bright future on the whole planet. This technology that's coming in can just fundamentally improve the whole human condition beyond belief if we allow it to roll through and we regulate it properly. That's what the governments of the world should be focused on. But they're not. And, of course, in the meantime, these economies can... They are leaving these economies vulnerable to a major crisis point at some stage in the next few years if they keep spending at a faster rate than the economy's capacity. And we've got this inflation. Inflation all throughout history is what wrecks economies, what wrecks democracies. And we're seeing that. This is not a joke anymore. It's not just about, you know, declining living standards. It's fraying our politics. So, look, something's got to give. Whether it gives in the next 12 months or the next 3 years, I don't know. In terms of the people of Australia, they're going to get a chance to have their say in a couple of years at a federal election, and there's a couple of big state elections coming up. Let's see what happens then. I've got a feeling there's going to be a big shift in the way Australians vote. Mm. Because, really, this thing, it was all easy to say that we got it under control until mid-last year, but as soon as the economy picked up in 2025 and inflation started to pick up again, well before the war in Iran, that's when Australians knew that something was amiss. And, of course, that's when One Nation's primary vote started to rise. So yeah. I think we've got only one shot at this, and this is the various elections we're going to have over the next 2 years. And I think if governments aren't listening to experts and they're not listening to the people of Australia and they're not hearing the concerns of the broader community, that will result in something happening that's different at the polling booth.
0: Well, Warren, just one last one. On the RBA's long-standing inflation target of 2 to 3%, I've heard Ross Greenwood this week on News 24, he put a question to the RBA governor about that 2 to 3% ban. Does it need to be raised to potentially 3 to 4%? And he's spoken to other economists as well. Well, what are your thoughts on that? Is the 2 to 3% inflation target achievable anytime soon?
11: Look, it's you can't just change an inflation target because then it loses its credibility. I mean, we're losing its credibility in this country because we're not hitting it. But if you go changing it, then, of course, you just completely de-anchor it. The point is that we went through a major inflation episode in the 1970s and the 1980s that cost the human race a huge amount of misery. And a lot of really smart people worked out that 2% inflation is the right number. If anything, we've already got a high inflation target. The inflation target doesn't need to move. What we need to do is get inflation into it, even if it costs us in the short term some economic activity or some government spending. And that's the thing that's changed here. Nothing else has changed except our society and our political leaders' tolerance for short-term pain for long-term gain. That's the only thing that's changed.
0: Yeah.
11: And, of course, if we don't do that, then we know in all walks of life that we're going to have a worse adjustment, a worse problem to deal with down the track. And that's the big question now for this country and our leaders. It's not changing the goalposts, but are we willing to take some tough medicine in the short term to get us back onto a long-term track, and a long-term track that's exceedingly optimistic given this technology?
0: Fantastic.
11: And start focusing on that.
0: Good stuff. Warren, so good to catch up with you, mate. Keep telling it as it is, and we'll talk to you again soon. Thanks so much.
11: All the best. Thank you.
0: Good on you, mate. Economist Warren Hogan, Managing Director of EQ Economics. 131873 to have your say off the back of what Warren's had to say. But obviously today, the fallout from those inflationary figures that were released by the Bureau of Statistics. A few interesting points of view. And obviously people like Warren Hogan, they must feel so frustrated that the government keeps on spending. We were just talking about Chris Bowen. $150 million. On his COP presidency office within the climate department, in climate change department. $150 million. 100 staff sitting there. What are they doing? Twiddling their thumbs? Booking rooms and reservations on Denarow Island in Fiji for this conference that no one's going to turn to? And no one turn up to? It's just spend. What we need to do is start listening to experts who understand it. And it's a real worry when we have a treasury and we have a treasurer who don't listen to these people who are saying, look, you've got to cut spending. They just ignore it and move on. And we're the ones footing the bill. It is just infuriating. 131873, the number. It's 29 minutes away from 11.
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12: 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Thanks to McDonald's, Brighton's Lawyers, Ducks Hot Water, Sonali, NRMA, PointsBet, and Tui's New. 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
0: Now, just off the back of Chris Bowen. G'day, Mark. Good to see Albo's boy Wonder, Chris Bowen, keeping his record up as the Minister for Failure. Thank you, Jason. Mark, song for Bobo could be All By Myself. Melinda, thank you. I shouldn't sing. It's not good. Great work blasting Bobo. And on a very somber note or sober note, think of what the Salvos could do with that money that was spent on this Fiji folly. It's just a complete waste from Michael at South Cronulla. Mark, if I squandered thousands of dollars of my employer's money, I would be fired. When will this clueless Labor Party be held to account for the gross bordering on criminal negligence of waste of its employer's money from Steve at Penrith? Well, that's the thing, isn't it? You're talking about government spending, government waste. It's there for everyone to see. Mark Bobo purely indulging at our expense and setting himself up for his next post-government gig. $150 million. I guarantee he'll take some cushy corporate or government-appointed global environment-related gig before the next election. He's positioning his career and lifestyle at our expense. That one from Phil. 131873 is the number, 2gb.com. Click onto the feedback icon if you'd like to join us. Paul's at Kellyville. Good morning, Paul.
2: Good morning, Mark. Thanks for your program.
0: Thank you, mate.
2: So I'd like to make a couple of comments about interest rates and the impact on ordinary Australians and those who are not so ordinary.
0: Please.
2: The first point I'd make is that the Reserve Bank Governor only has one arrow in her quiver, one lever to pull, that is to go up or to go down.
0: Yep.
2: And what she's saying is I'm speaking from an ordinary Australian perspective, and the idea is to cool the economy because that's her concern, and she wants to keep interest rates at the basket, 2 to 3% based on what she calls a basket of goods. Now, the first point I'd make is I don't know anything that's just going up by 2 to 3%, but that's on the side. I understand that's the target. I was listening to Warren Hogan. But it wouldn't matter. Let me talk about the impact of interest rates on three tiers of Australians. In the top tier, that is the top third, it wouldn't matter, Mark, if interest rates were 1% or 15%. That tier of Australians will spend with impunity. They wouldn't matter. They have got the cash, the assets, and so on. It wouldn't matter. So there's no impact on interest rates, except if interest rates go up, obviously they're going to their return on investment's going to go up. So that's another benefit. In the middle tier of Australians, that's the next third, that is people like millions of others, wife, couple of kids, mortgage, and so on. Now, what I would argue is that we have been crucified already so much with all the other cost of living issues, and another interest rate rise will crucify families in so many different ways. And I'm just thinking about tensions in families. Mm. I'm thinking about the birth rate of Australia. It is a disaster, and particularly, mate, if you've got young Australians in a situation of negative equity. So I would say that's going to be a disaster. And speaking of disasters, the bottom third, that is people with no chance. They are the homeless. Those are renting. My own kids are renting. They're partnered up and so on. They're paying off their HECS debt. They've got no chance because rents will go up because of all the factors of interest rates, the cash rate. So what I would say in summary, mate, is that the board, the governor, needs to really look at different ways of bringing our inflation rate down. Everyone understands that's important.
0: Yeah.
2: But there needs to be a lot more pressure on the government to reduce their spending, because my sense is, mate, as an ordinary bloke, that if interest rates go up 1 or 2, 3%, that Warren Hogan was suggesting, or a couple more times, I'm really concerned, mate, about the whole fabric of our country.
0: Yeah. Well, Paul, mate, I totally appreciate what you're saying. And just to back up the tension within families at the moment, as soon as you said that, I automatically thought back to a study that came out this week and some numbers that there have been more divorces in the last 12 months than there were the previous year, which goes to show that there's tension in relationships, tension in households. And if there's one thing that causes tension, it's financial pressures. And we can't underscore that. We need to appreciate that there are a lot of people who are struggling right now. And when interest rates go up, it just adds more pressure, because you need to find more money from the budget bottom line in your household to meet those mortgage payments. Because if you default on your mortgage, you then run the risk of losing that roof over your head. You then fall back on the rental market. Good luck finding a rental. So the knock-on effect, as you rightly point out, Paul, is a real worry and a real concern, which is why I continue to just shake my head when I think about the decisions that are being made and decisions that are taken by the Treasurer, Jim Chalmers. You know, he calls himself Dr. Chalmers. Well, he did a thesis and got a doctorate doing a paper on Paul Keating. Well, I'll tell you what, he's nowhere near the Treasurer that Paul Keating was. And there's a few people pointing that out to me this morning. Paul, I've got to run, mate. Thank you so much for your call. I'm really glad we're having these conversations this morning, you know, from that target band the RBA uses for inflation to some of the pressures that you're facing at the moment. And I think there's a lot of great feedback coming through. We just need those in Canberra to start listening. 131873, the number, 2gb.com. Click onto the feedback icon and you can text me, 0460 873873. Look, after the break, I mentioned this with Ben this morning. There's this incredible news, a development in modern medicine in relation to Alzheimer's disease. A blood test has been developed, which we're going to tell you more about. There's a big announcement happening today involving the Federal Health Minister, Mark Butler. I'll catch up with the professor who's involved in this because, as you know, Alzheimer's is a form of dementia. And I think I'm right in saying that dementia is now the number one killer in Australians. So we'll talk more about this incredible development in modern medicine here in Australia and around the world. We'll do that.

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7: 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And whether you're into live music, sport, beer gardens or dancing, New South Wales pubs have you covered.
8: Well, what about this? Australia is introducing a groundbreaking blood test that promises to transform how Alzheimer's disease is detected and treated. Recently approved by the Therapeutic Goods Administration, this simple test checks for specific protein markers in the blood associated with Alzheimer's disease with roughly 90% accuracy. Instead of undergoing costly brain scans or uncomfortable spinal taps, patients will soon be able to receive results from a quick 18-minute blood draw. The test was launched at the new Asia Pacific Centre of Excellence for Alzheimer's Diagnosis, a partnership between Neuroscience Research Australia and Roche. Doctors are expected to start referring patients within 6 to 9 months. Because Alzheimer's alters the brain decades before symptoms appear, early detection gives patients and families precious time to plan to access care earlier and prepare for emerging treatment. So I thought we'd catch up with the Neuro CEO, Professor Matthew Kiernan. He's on the line right now. Professor, good morning to you.
9: Good morning, Mark.
8: What a huge day. Congratulations to you.
9: Yeah, well, it's a massive day. It's massive for, I think, all Australians, but also all of our colleagues across the Asia-Pacific region. To be able to have a blood test that can help us diagnose neurodegenerative diseases such as Alzheimer's disease, hopefully years before symptoms begin, but also it's a way to start therapy, neuroprotective therapy, to protect the cells in the brain from degeneration.
8: So just explain how this works, Professor, and why it's such a huge breakthrough when it comes to Alzheimer's.
9: So typically, we have to diagnose Alzheimer's disease by post-mortem examination. So once someone has died, we look for proteins in the brain called tau and amyloid, and that confirms the diagnosis. But we haven't really got a test that diagnoses during life, except for using extremely expensive technology. So we can use a PET scanner, which costs about $5,000, where we inject a radio ligand that goes up into the brain and it identifies tau or amyloid in the brain. So this test now is a blood test, like just going down to, you know, your local pathology center and having a blood draw, and that will identify whether tau is in the blood at a level that is

0: diagnostic or predictive of Alzheimer's disease.
1: Wow. How long have you been working on this?
0: Well, I think this has been an area of research for clinicians and researchers around the world for probably the last 20 years. So we're grateful for all of the great work that's been done by everyone. And it's been, you know, obviously a community, but also an international effort.
1: Unbelievable. And how quickly do you think this will be rolled out so that doctors can refer patients for one of these blood tests?
0: Well, at the moment, it's a research study, and what we're doing, and that's why it's important to have the partnership with Roche and also the launch today with the Federal Health Minister, Mark Butler, because we need reference information. So Neura will be the national reference laboratory, and that will give the ranges that then can be used to identify and confirm diagnosis. With that data, it will be taken forward for Medicare item number, so it will be, you know, absolutely supported through Medicare.
1: And I think I'm right in saying, Professor, the reason this is huge is because Alzheimer's is a form of dementia, which is now the leading cause of death in this country. Is that right?
0: Absolutely right. So it's the number one cause of death. And I think that we can roll the same technology out across all of the neurodegenerative conditions. So Parkinson's disease is due to alpha-synuclein, frontotemporal dementia and motor neuron disease are due to TDP-43. So we're developing the exact same tests to have a more precise, earlier diagnosis for those conditions, and hopefully then, for instance, monoclonal antibody therapy, similar to the therapy that's used for melanoma, to take the abnormal protein out of the brain. So it's a whole new era of therapeutics.
1: Are your colleagues around the world blown away that a little country like Australia continues to achieve these remarkable advancements in modern medicine?
0: Well, it's an international effort, and they're doing great work, obviously, in the United States and Western Europe. But we're going to be the leads in the Asia Pacific, and it's great to be working with our colleagues in Korea, Japan, and you know Indonesia, Malaysia. So it's really a fantastic day for Australia.
1: It's something we should be enormously proud of, Professor. We lost Professor Richard Scollier recently, and you know our listeners are very familiar with the work and research that he did. And you know this is just another a test here. A blood test that is going to help so many Australians firstly learn whether they are and are susceptible to Alzheimer's disease, but as you point out, how they can be treated and to access care into the future. It's huge for this country.
0: Yeah, well, we're really taking the great work that Richard Scollier did in melanoma and sort of replicated it now in neurodegeneration and dementia. And we hope to be successful with the treatments, the monoclonal antibody therapies in dementia and neurodegeneration. So it's a massive leap forward, and it augurs well for our local community here in Australia.
1: Well, Professor, I don't want to take up too much of your time. I know you've got announcements to make. You've probably got a whole heap of interviews to do, but it's a day that we should be enormously proud of, and obviously the advancements in modern medicine in this country and around the world is just breathtaking. Congratulations to you and all of the teams involved, and we'll obviously hear more and more about it in the weeks and months to come. Thanks for joining us.
0: Well, thanks, Mark, and I really appreciate your support and all of the listeners. It's really fantastic to have a community involved.
1: Well done, mate. Professor Matthew Kiernan from Neura, incredible work. So a blood test that promises to transform how Alzheimer's disease is detected and treated. Unbelievable, and it's happening right here in Australia. Now, while we were chatting to the professor, this news has just come out via a release from ACMA, the Australian, Communications and Media Authority. ACMA has today commenced proceedings in the federal court against Optus in relation to the 18 September 2025 outage, which affected some people's ability to connect to the emergency call service. The ACMA alleges that during the outage, Optus breached two separate legal obligations on 1,005 occasions in that it failed to give end users who made emergency calls using an emergency telephone service supplied by Optus access to the emergency call service and ensure that those emergency calls were carried to the relevant termination point. Now, ACMA Chair Nerida O'Loughlin said the provision of access to the emergency call service is essential to protecting the Australian public. Now, the maximum penalty available to the court is $250,000 per contravention. As this matter is now before the court, the ACMA will not be making any further comments at this time. So just repeating that ACMA will take Optus Mobile to court over the 000 outage back in September of last year. So that breaking news coming through there. Also some news in rugby league. Corey Jensen has announced his retirement from the game, his medical retirement at the age of 32. It was after the round 7 game against the Tigers that he began to feel unwell, with scans revealing several blood clots in his lungs. He was placed on blood-thinning medication for at least 6 months, and doctors told him he couldn't play contact sports for that period of time, effectively ending his NRL season. While there was hope he could return to the field next year and see out his contract with the Brisbane club, doctors have now ruled that out, telling Jensen he'll need blood thinners for the rest of his life. So Corey Jensen has been forced into a premature retirement from rugby league. And just on the ICAC inquiry, Robert Asaf is giving evidence today. He's told the commission he had an icky feeling about factional politics and was only interested in the Liberal Party at first because of his passion about conservative values. He first became interested in right-wing politics through his opposition to same-sex marriage. He's told the commission it took a bit of convincing to me to join the Libs, partly because I cared more about the faith and values and certain policies, and I always had a bit of an icky feeling about politics and factional, you know, games and icky feeling stuff. He described attending an event geared towards signing up young Liberals where MP Damien Tudorhope spoke about safe schools, a progressive anti-bullying school program that some religious conservatives disagreed with. Mr. Asaf said, I think by the end of that night, I decided to join. So the ICAC inquiry into the Liberal branch stacking and donation scandal continues, and we'll certainly keep an eye on that for you. In the meantime, finance update, the All Ordinary is down 63.9% to 9,135.8, the Australian dollar buying 69.53 US cents, 7.5 to 11.
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3: Daily bombshells being dropped in ICAC, explosive allegations about Liberal operatives and property developers, their influence over the former coalition state government, and it's getting dirty now. Claims of dirt files compiled on David Elliott, including photos of an alleged affair. David Elliott will respond live in studio on Sydney Now. This will be must listen. The man at the centre of the inquiry, David Elliott, speaks out.
2: Sydney Now with Clinton Maynard. 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
2: 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Thanks to Brighton's Lawyers. The lawyers you know and trust. Supporting you when you need it the most.
1: Now, on the way to the news, I've just had this through and it's not being reported anywhere as yet, but it will be. The Police Association of New South Wales opposes this upcoming Law Enforcement Conduct Commission public hearings. The statement that I've been sent says that the Police Association fights to ensure procedural fairness for all members. For this reason, we strongly oppose the recent announcement by the LEC, they call it, to conduct public hearings into senior officers of the police as part of Operation Murka. These senior officers are association members and will receive the same support any other member would receive when dealing with the Law Enforcement Conduct Commission. Public hearings can be valuable tools for public accountability or to further an investigation, but the selective use of when to hold public versus private hearings and when to publish a final report is too often used for media attention and preemptive conclusions rather than the public interest. The inconsistencies when the LEC publishes reports or keeps them private is hard to understand. One might draw a conclusion that the LEC picks and chooses according to what suits the agenda of the day. The Inspector of the Law Enforcement Conduct Commission must answer, what is it doing to oversight procedural fairness and conduct truly in the public interest? Because it appears the LEC is permitted to seek short-term gotcha moments that broadly sit outside their own charter. These public hearings will air allegations as if they are fact in front of significant media attention before formal findings have been made and evidence is tested as accurate or reliable, or our members have a chance to respond to proposed findings. There is nothing that will be achieved in these public hearings that could not be achieved in private hearings, followed by the publication of a well-considered report once findings have been properly formed based on all reliable evidence and the chance for affected members to fairly respond. So some fairly strong words from the Police Association, and I don't blame them. We do not need any chance for members of the media to smear New South Wales Police and senior New South Wales Police, especially in this day and age where there's already not enough respect for the New South Wales Police. And I agree with the Police Association. Why these hearings can't be held in private or in camera is beyond me. So some strong words from the Police Association. You'll hear more about that throughout the day as well. News is next.
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10: It's 11 o'clock. Good morning. I'm Josh Bryant. Experts say a freshly approved diagnostic blood test for Alzheimer's disease could greatly improve the ability to detect the condition in living patients. The Therapeutic Goods Administration has now approved the blood plasma test for use. A facility opening in Randwick is capable of running it in 18 minutes. Neuroscience Research Australia Chief Executive Professor Matthew Kinnan has told Mark Levy the goal is to eventually have the testing be a part of a routine checkup.
0: Because we need reference information. So Neuro will be the national reference laboratory, and that will give the ranges that then can be used to identify and confirm diagnosis. With that data, it will be taken forward for Medicare item number, so it will be, you know, absolutely supported through Medicare.
10: The communications watchdog is taking Optus to court over the September 000 outage. ACMA alleges the telco breached two separate legal obligations on more than 1,000 occasions. Optus has previously paid about $12 million in penalties for an outage in November 2023. The country's online safety regulator, meantime, is taking federal court action against the messaging service Telegram. eSafety alleges the platform left videos of terrorist executions and mass shootings on its platforms for weeks, even after they'd been reported. Commissioner Julian Mangrant says the civil proceedings follow a years-long investigation.
11: This case concerns content linked to some of the most notorious acts of known extremist violence in recent history. We allege that this content remained publicly accessible on the service long after Telegram had been put on notice by user reports.
10: Emergency services are describing a fire which killed three people in Sydney's southwest as an absolute tragedy. Three bodies were found inside a granny flat after firefighters extinguished the flames of the property at Wiley Park. Identification is ongoing, but police say two adults and a 16-year-old were known to live at the home. The cause of the fire is under investigation. A new response model is being rolled out in New South Wales for people experiencing a mental health crisis. Those calling 000 will now be connected with experts who will assess their needs and put them in touch with the right care. The changes come as part of the response to the recommendations from the coronial inquest into the Bondi Junction stabbing attack. Also making news, federal member for Solomon Luke Gosling has been arrested in relation to the alleged assault of Northern Territory Administrator David Connolly. And volunteer-run community sporting groups in Sydney say they're struggling with high insurance costs and outdated liability laws. In finance, the All Ords trading down 65 points at 91.34. One Australian dollar is buying 69.5 US cents.
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12: Broncos Premiership star Corey Jensen has announced his immediate retirement from rugby league due to a health battle. The 32-year-old was diagnosed with pulmonary embolisms in both lungs earlier this year. Jensen says his long-term health has to come first.
13: This obviously isn't how I imagined my playing career would come to an end, but after receiving medical advice and speaking with the specialists, it's become clear it's no longer safe for me to continue playing rugby league. It's been incredibly difficult to come to terms with, but my health and my family's future has to come first.
12: Round 22 of the NRL begins tonight with the Cowboys hosting the Roosters in Townsville. And the swimming program has wrapped up at the Commonwealth Games in Glasgow, with Australia netting a record 35 gold medals in the pool. Among the winners this morning were Sam Short, Brittany Castelluzzo, Lakeisha Patterson and Kai Taylor. That's sport. I'm Mike Pearsall. 11:04, that's the latest news and sport.
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17: There's a truck breakdown on Victoria Road, Rydalmere. It's west in the bus lane, actually, at Park Road. A diesel spill east on the M2 at Macquarie Park after the Christie Road overpass. And Sydney Road, Balgala, are praying there as well, Pickworth Avenue. Centenary Drive is slowing north at Strathfield, much better than this morning, but still slow-ish. And at Auburn, there's some congestion on Parramatta Road. At St Hilliers Road is also busy on the northbound run. I'm Steve Carline on Sydney's 2GB.
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10: Mostly sunny with west to southwesterly winds during the morning, a top of 17 on the coast and in the west. A mostly sunny day tomorrow, the slight chance of a shower developing in the evening. A shower or two on Saturday, clearing again Sunday, partly cloudy Monday, Tuesday. Right now, 15 degrees in town, humidity 44%. 14 degrees, Bankstown and Campbelltown. 13, Lucas Heights and Penrith. 12, Terry Hills. I'm Josh Bryant. 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
1: Final hour of the program, Sarah McDonald will join us this hour, so we'll have a bit of fun, and I've got a prize to give away this morning. We've got the double movie pass to see The Odyssey on, at the Hayden Orpheum. The Odyssey, directed by Christopher Nolan, stars the likes of Matt Damon, Anne Hathaway, Tom Holland, Zendaya and Charlize Theron. This is a Northside exclusive season at the Hayden Orpheum. 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So stay listening for your chance to win that. Before we get to Sarah, just a few other stories around. The US military has launched a new round of strikes on Iranian targets a day after it foiled missile attack on American forces. The US Central Command said the new attacks started at 10 a.m. this morning, that's Australian Eastern Standard Time, and were a powerful response to yesterday's attempted Iranian attacks on US forces based in the Middle East. Earlier, the President Donald Trump said a retaliatory attack on Iran was imminent after Tehran launched a barrage of missiles towards American forces in the region. Iran's Revolutionary Guard had fired ballistic missiles at Jordan's base, a key US military hub for the region. That was according to Iranian state media. So that's what's playing out at the moment. And while we're in the United States, I probably should mention this for you as well. Dr. Fauci. Anthony Fauci, the former top US infectious disease official. He's faced adversarial questioning from Republican senators about the origins of COVID, and on the advice of lawyers, invoked his constitutional right not to answer some 111 times, casting the hearing as a character assassination. Republican Senator Rand Paul insists on unsubstantiated claims that the origins of the pandemic began in the lab and was covered up. He chairs the Senate Committee on Homeland Security and Government Affairs and subpoenaed the now retired Fauci to testify, and prior to the hearing released thousands of pages of the immunologist's unredacted personal diary. Citing Senator Paul's obsession with him, Dr. Fauci said he invoked the Fifth Amendment, refraining from answering questions to avoid self-incrimination, adding that it pains me to do so. Dr. Fauci indicated his legal team believed Mr. Paul intended to entrap him in a slip-up that could result in perjury charges. So that's what's happened overnight in the United States as well. 131873, the number. Now, Origin Energy has begun telling individual customers their personal information was caught up in a cyber attack. This report from the SMH, and is offering free identity monitoring while it works out the scale of the breach. Letters sent from yesterday, signed by the chief executive, said the data accessed may include names, addresses, date of birth, phone numbers, the BSB, and the last three digits of a bank account, the last four digits of a credit card, and account details. The company said about 900,000 current and former customers were affected. So if you're affected, it looks like you'll start, if you haven't already, received a letter from Origin Energy. And look, just before we get to a break, I just wanted to give the New South Wales government a wrap today, because they've made an announcement in relation to a health-led response to mental health emergencies. Now, the calls to 000 are on the rise. I've spoken to some of my mates who are police officers and paramedics, and these are the call-outs that are most difficult, the mental health call-outs. And sadly, there are more and more of them every single day. Yes, paramedics are trained to deal with mentally ill patients. However, I think it's unfair for the police to be lumped in and to be forced to respond to some of these cases, especially when they don't have that medical training to deal with someone who's suffering and is in the middle of a mental health crisis. So how do we help these people? But how do we also alleviate the pressure on our first responders? Well, the state government is rolling out this new system. So people experiencing a mental health emergency will soon be connected to more appropriate health-led support in their communities under a new health-led response model backed by more than $270 million in government funding over the next 10 years. The new model, designed in consultation with New South Wales Health, the police, unions and advocacy groups, will mean that when people call 000 during a mental health crisis, they'll be connected with a new dedicated team of mental health experts who will assess their needs, provide immediate support and then connect them with the care that's right for them. That could include being connected to counselling, mental health services or the new specialist mental health acute assessment team within New South Wales Ambulance. I think this is a much needed step in the right direction. Importantly, this reform is rooted in painful lessons. You see, it's informed by recommendations from the Bondi Junction Coronial Inquest, a New South Wales Parliamentary Inquiry, and the New South Wales Police Force's own reviews. The state government has finally acknowledged what families of victims and advocacy groups have been shouting for years, and that is that the status quo is unsafe. Now, yes, this is a vital first step, but there's still a long way to go in this journey towards a truly compassionate mental health system in New South Wales. My only concern is the 8 field teams will operate 12 hours a day. These mental health crises don't operate on a 12-hour clock. A regional family facing a crisis at 2 a.m. will still be left wondering who will arrive at their door when they call for help. A specialised emergency response is only as effective as the system behind it, and connecting someone to care is meaningless if there are no beds available or if outpatient services are stretched beyond capacity. As emergency diversion model cannot carry the weight of a broader public health system suffering from chronic systemic underfunding. Now, the Men's government, yes, deserves credit for delivering this reform and for securing agreement across health, police and the unions. It takes courage to reform deep-seated operational habits, but this $270 million investment must be viewed as a down payment, not as a finished product. At the end of the day, this isn't just about easing the burden on our police or reducing ambulance wait times, even though those are vital goals. It's about how we treat people when they are at their absolute lowest point. When someone calls 000 in the middle of the night, they shouldn't be met with just an ambulance badge or a pair of handcuffs being carried by police simply because the health system ran out of options. They deserve care, clinical expertise and compassion. The New South Wales government has shown its willingness to listen and take action, but we need to keep pushing to make sure every person in crisis gets the right help at the right time, no matter where they live. And this $270 million is a welcome start, but our work isn't done until care is available 24/7 in every corner of this state. We've changed the model. Now let's finish the job. It's 14 and a half past 11.
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17: There's a truck breakdown on Victoria Road, Rydalmere, facing west at Park Road, and a diesel spill east on the M2 at Macquarie Park after Christie Road overpass. Balgala, there was a praying Sydney Road Balgala at Pickworth Avenue. M5, look, infinitely better than this time yesterday. No delays east of Preston's and, more importantly, through the M5 tunnels. M4's looking good, and don't we like the M7 and M2? I'm Steve Carline with live and local traffic on 2GB.
4: 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They say he always arrives just as his song ends. They also say the GOAT stays ahead of the game with Betr.
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1: What a lovely message. Mary says, good morning, Mark. Thank you for the most informative program each day. I just love to tune into 2GB 24/7. Would it be possible to hear the update of Bob and Tom tomorrow, the grandfather and his grandson who are raising money for MND? I'd love to know where they're up to. Mary, you wouldn't believe it. We've locked them in to talk tomorrow because I think the ride finishes on Sunday. So we'll have a chat to the boys tomorrow and see how they're holding up. They've just been done a remarkable thing. And look, it's just really, really important that we keep giving MND the publicity it needs because it's just a bastard of a disease. And thankfully, Ray, who sat in this chair, spoke a lot about it, and we're obviously talking a lot about it at the moment because of what Jai Arrow's going through, but that doesn't take away from the thousands of people who battle this terminal disease. So we'll do that, Mary, and thank you for your wonderful support of this program and all of my colleagues on 2GB, and, of course, Sarah McDonald, who's here in the studio. Good morning, Sarah.
27: Good morning, Mark.
1: How are you? How's your week going?
27: Pretty good, thank you.
1: You've had a sleep test this week.
27: Yeah, glorious day out there. So I did a sleep test last night, and they taught me how to, you kind of can do these new ones yourself now. So I went to this lab in Hornsby and they gave me equipment and showed me how to put it on. And I put it on last night and wired myself up, looked like something out of a sci-fi movie. It's pretty simple actually, the new ones. And then I had the best night's sleep I've had in months. I was like, what? The one night I slept all the way through and slept brilliantly, I was wired up. So yeah. I'm expecting good results, but I'll let you know what they are.
1: See, one of our advertisers on this program is CPAP Direct. And when they first jumped on board, I said, look, I'd love to do another sleep test.
27: That's the machine you put on if you do have sleep apnea.
1: So that's the CPAP machine, right.
27: Helps you breathe better.
1: They do the sleep tests as well, okay. And they've got the mask, they've got all the technology. You can have a chat to all of their specialists, both in Queensland and New South Wales. So I said to the boss, Bryce, I said, look, I'd love to do another sleep test. I haven't done one for years, and I've got sleep apnea.
27: Do you?
1: Yeah.
27: Right.
1: Pretty bad. Oh, as a bigger bloke, and I'm losing a bit of weight at the moment, so that's a work in progress. So I've gone into the shop, and they sort of hook you all up and show you how it works. I didn't read the instructions that I were given to take a jacket to cover it all up. So here I am driving home from Mascot all the way to Sylvania where I live. I just remember pulling up at some traffic lights at Brighton Les Sands and turning to my left, and there was a lady with a horrified look on her face. She's just looking at me, staring at me. What the hell is wrong
27: with
1: this?
27: Has he escaped from a laboratory where they're testing him?
1: I put down my window and said, sleep test. She says, okay, just checking.
27: Okay, not while I'm driving, sleeping. Well, the lucky thing was I could put this one on myself, but hopefully I've done it properly.
1: Are you concerned that you might have sleep apnea or just wanted to get it done?
27: I don't know, but I've been waking up a lot and not sleeping properly and feeling more tired and waking up with a bit of a headache. And so there's some of the symptoms. I mean, there's two things about sleep, isn't it? There's the sleep apnea where people stop breathing a lot. And then there's also the insomnia, which are different things, and they're treated very differently. So have you got a machine you breathe with every night?
1: Yeah.
27: Yeah. And they're not, I thought they'd be like Darth Vader, but I went away with a friend who's got one. It was silent and quiet. They're little now.
1: Yeah, you know what? And I'm happy to be open and honest here. What I used a machine for a long time. And then I was waking up in the middle of the night and having these like panic attacks because I've got something strapped to my face.
27: Yeah.
1: So I'm sort of working through that to try and retrain my brain because you don't realize how powerful your brain is.
27: Yes.
1: Because I was just waking up in the middle of the night and freaking out. So I've just got to get, because it's so important to have on.
27: Because
1: but at the same time, if I lose some weight, then I can hopefully get rid of the sleep apnea. So anyway.
27: But your brain really needs that oxygen at night or it doesn't commit things to memory. I mean, like you were talking about Alzheimer's earlier today and this new test, it's so important for things like Alzheimer's, sleep and possibly Parkinson's. I mean, there's all this new research around that. But also committing what we've learnt in the day to memory.
1: Yeah.
27: You can't do that if you don't sleep well.
1: Well, if you want to go and get a sleep test, I can only suggest and endorse CPAP Direct. CPAPDirect.com.au. Have a chat to the crew. They're across Queensland and in New South Wales. I went and saw the team down at Mascot. Brilliant. The other thing I loved is they explain to you what they're doing. Mm. So you're learning about it as you do it. So I'd highly recommend anybody to go and have a chat about it.
27: Take a jacket if you get hooked up.
1: Yes.
27: So you don't scare people driving home.
1: I wanted to have a chat to you as well this morning, Sarah. We'll get to funeral songs in just a second, which is a bit morbid, I know. But there was a story out this week about it. But I wanted to talk to you about a story that's in the paper today. Now, Ash Barty has revealed that she's going to run her first full marathon at the Sydney Marathon with 14-time Olympic medal winner Emma McKeon. Barty is set to take part in the Sydney Marathon on Sunday, August 30. And it made me think, I'm sure we've got listeners out there who have set their mind to doing something, and I want to know whether they've achieved it. So I was just referencing the boys a second ago, Tom and Bob, grandfather and grandson, who are riding from Broome to Barrel to raise money for motor neurone disease. Now, for mine, anybody that sits there and puts their mind to that, I think gold medal performance, well done. But I know so many people have said, right, I'm going to run the Sydney to Surf. I'm going to do the Sutherland to Surf. I'm going to do the Sydney Marathon. And I reckon I want to hear stories this morning of people that have set their mind to something and they've achieved it, because I reckon it must be the most fulfilling feeling to be able to say, I wanted to do it and I've done it.
27: Does it have to be a marathon and involve running?
1: Whatever you like.
27: Right, thank you, because I don't think there's any universe where I could set myself that goal and achieve it.
1: Mm.
27: I remember when I was younger, I was like, I'm going to swim a mile, which is 36 laps of the pool, and I did that. And my dad set himself the same goal, and he never learned to swim when he was younger. So he had to learn in his 40s and 30s, I think. And he achieved it in under an hour. So that was a gold medal performance. I always said to myself, I want to write a book. And then when I went to India, I did. So that was one goal I had. My goal now is for more sort of balance in life.
1: Yep.
27: And that's kind of hard to achieve in this modern life too.
1: Do you have a feeling of fulfillment once you tick it off, when you tick the box?
27: Yeah, I think you do in anything you achieve in life. It depends if you're a goal-setting person or not, really. You know, the type A personalities are often the real goal-setters and they need to have that goal. I mean, Ash Barty is obviously that sort of person, isn't she? She has a goal. She strives for it. I mean, I've had work goals, I guess, as well. So my dad used to run the Sydney to Surf as well, and we'd always go and cheer him on when he crossed the finish line. It's not something – I'm sorry, Sydney to Surfers. You're amazing. I love the guys that run in gorilla suits, people with brams. You're fabulous. Not for me.
1: You know what we should do, Sarah? We should walk
27: not it. Not run the Sydney to Surf together.
1: We should walk it, but we should stop at all those little bars and pubs along the way and just have a little drink. What do you reckon?
27: We'll take all day and arrive drunk.
1: We'll just be like social encouragement for all those that are running it and walking it.
27: Yeah, right. Sorry, it's 32 laps. Thank you to my lovely texter. That's how long since I've swum a mile. I can do 16 laps now, which is half a mile, or I can do 20 sometimes.
1: Pretty good.
27: It's a kilometre.
1: Pretty good. Yeah. All right, 131873. If you'd like to win the double movie pass to see the Odyssey at the Hayden Orpheum, what have you set your mind to and tick the box because you've achieved it? And then, look, this is not meant to be morbid, but there was a release earlier this week about Aussies being invited to build Australia's final playlist. Australia's final playlist is a national campaign encouraging people to share what matters most before it's too late. Now, we're being encouraged to choose a song, tell someone why it matters. And there's a whole heap of songs that have come out here in this particular release.
27: Mm.
1: My Way by Frank Sinatra
27: That's
1: is always popular.
27: Yeah.

0: You know the other beautiful...
1: That's Don's funeral song.
0: You know the other beautiful funeral song?
1: What?
0: Lady Di's funeral when Elton performed Goodbye Candle England's Rose. Oh, yes. Beautiful. Beautiful. All right, well, let's get to a break. We want you to give us a ring. We've got the tickets to the Odyssey to be won. We're asking you what song you'd like to have played at your funeral off the back of Aussies being invited to build Australia's final playlist. What's the goal you've actually completed and where's the worst intersection, blind spot road in your neck of the woods? Jump on the line, have your say, 131873. You can email us via the website. You can text us as well, 0460 873873. Sarah McDonald and Mark Levy on this Thursday. We'll come back with your calls right after this.
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0: Well, the... the board's got into meltdown.
1: Oh, my gosh. It's like watching a pokey machine. There's so many great funeral songs coming in.
0: There's a few people that have nominated this one, and I know you love it, Sarah.

0: That's brilliant. That's brilliant.
1: Oh, very good, Phil.
0: Hopefully you won't be buried in a pet cemetery either.
1: Oh, dear. Down in my neck of the woods, Sylvania, Rob. Good morning, Rob.
2: Hi, Mark. How are you going?
1: Good, mate. Good, good.
2: Billy's door, somewhere over the rainbow.
1: Well, I've got Judy's version.

0: fire. Yeah. Johnny Cash.
1: Yeah, my dad passed away many years ago, says Jenny. He wanted Great Balls of Fire. He was cremated, but Mum didn't approve. It still makes me smile.
0: Les in Canberra. Good morning, Les.
2: Good morning, Mark and Sarah. How are you?
0: Very well, thank you, mate.
2: Well, my suggestion, what I'm going to organise a video that will be played at my funeral, and my departing song is Simple Man by Lynyrd Skynyrd.

0: We just wanted the to put the claps in there. We'll take a break other side of this, Trent Nikolic, and we'll share your good news stories.
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2: Just as you've crossed me, Mark, we've found a crash. Rickard Road, Bankstown. Looks like it's just west of Chapel Road. Centenary Drive is slowing north through Strathfield, and also at Strathfield, bit of a bump with the M4 as you go east. Liverpool Road through Ashfield's popular, and speeds on the M4, you're on the speed limit all the way. M5 also can do no wrong, and a journey north of Preston's on the M7 is a journey taken alone, or close to. I'm Steve Carline on 2GB.
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2: 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Dave's father, 86-year-old Norm Muddle, has been a life member of the Allura Surf Lifesaving Club down at Bait Bay in Cronulla. He's been made a life member, and it's been a long time coming. He first joined the club back in 1982, and his contribution spans more than four decades of service, leadership and dedication. He's done just about every job going, senior vice president, secretary, treasurer, publicity officer, as well as patrols, competing and mentoring the next generation. He's also picked up his 25, 30 and 40 year long service awards along the way. His family say they couldn't be prouder. A true club legend and a reminder of the quiet heroes who keep our beaches safe. So well done to you, Norm, 86-year-old Norm Muddle, who's been made a life member of the Allura Surf Lifesaving Club down there at Cronulla. Congratulations to him and his family. And if you've got a good news story you'd like to share with us, he goes into the running, Dave and Norm, for the chance to win the BMW iX1, the fully electric SUV. All you need to do is send us your good news story. 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
2: Before I get out of here and hand the reins over to Trent Nikolic, the public voted Archibald Prize People's Choice Award has gone to Michael Zavros for his haunting portrait of Alex Rivkin, the co-CEO of the Executive Council of Australian Jewry. A record 45,769 people voted for the prize, for which Zavros has been awarded $5,000. So congratulations to Michael and also to our mate Alex Rivkin. And that's it for me today. Thank you very much for your company and all of that feedback. What about the funeral songs? Went off. Trent Nikolic will keep you informed and entertained for the next 3 hours before Clinton Maynard takes over, and then Adam Hawes with all the sporting news, James Willis with money news, and then John Stanley tonight before Phil O'Neill takes over, and then at 5:30 tomorrow morning, Ben Fordham is back for breakfast. If you've got a story for us, mark at 2gb.com, and your good news, driving joy at 2gb.com. Have a great afternoon. I'll see you around the roundabout. Bye-bye.
1: The rate that's right for you at therate.com.au.
10: In this bulletin, three dead in a Sydney fire tragedy, changing the response to mental health incidents and a crucial Alzheimer's breakthrough. It's midday. Good afternoon. I'm Madeline McNeil. Emergency services have described a fire which killed three people in Sydney's southwest as an absolute tragedy. Three bodies were found inside the Wiley Park granny flat after firefighters extinguished the flames. Two adults and a 16-year-old were known to live at the address, but work to identify the bodies is ongoing. Fire and Rescue Commissioner Jeremy Futrell says they will get to the bottom of how the flames broke out.
8: To lose three people in one fire like this is an absolute tragedy. It is devastating for the family of those people that have been lost last night. It has a severe impact on the surrounding neighbourhood and the community in this area, and also provides an impact on the firefighters and the other emergency responders.
10: Six men have now been charged over a brawl at a junior rugby league match in Sydney's southwest. One man was taken to hospital after the scuffle between spectators at the Oaks. Men aged between 18 and 71 have been charged with a fray, while three 17-year-olds have been dealt with under the Young Offenders Act. Police will no longer be the default responders when assisting people during mental health emergencies. Sasha Foote reports.
14: Officers will now only respond to a mental health episode if public or patient safety could be at risk. Instead, acute care clinicians will be the first point of support for people in distress who call 000. The state's mental health minister, Rose Jackson, says it's about prioritising a care-led response. The $270 million program forms part of the state government's response to inquest recommendations into the Bondi Junction stabbing attack. Sasha Foote, Northmead.
10: Optus is facing court action over the 000 outage last year. ACMA alleges the telco breached two separate legal obligations relating to access to emergency calls on more than 1,000 occasions. Optus has previously paid $12 million in penalties for an outage in November 2023. The online safety regulator is taking encrypted messaging platform Telegram to court, accusing it of failing to remove terror content. Dusty Fitzpatrick reports.
15: The safety commissioner says the civil proceedings in the federal court follow a years-long investigation into Telegram. The regulator alleges the platform failed to remove pro-terror material for weeks after it was reported. Commissioner Julie Inman-Grant says the content included videos of terrorist executions and mass shootings.
16: And other horrific material used for propaganda and for radicalization.
15: Fines of up to $54.6 million could be on the table under the Online Safety Act's unlawful material codes and standards. Dusty Fitzpatrick reporting.
17: The Coalition and crossbenchers say they will review the details of a bill designed to make it harder for foreign fighters with links to ISIS to return to Australia. There are constitutional limits around governments blocking an Australian citizen returning, but Pauline Hanson wants to pass a bill which would tighten terror-related bail rules, expand passport cancellation powers, and make it easier to issue temporary exclusion orders. Australians now have access to a revolutionary blood test for Alzheimer's disease. Toby Goff reports.
18: The Therapeutic Goods Administration has approved the new 18-minute test known as p-tau217. The new test detects build-ups of brain proteins known as amyloids in blood plasma with 90% accuracy. Dementia Australia's Dr. Michael Woodward says it'll transform how we tackle Australia's leading cause of death.
19: Eventually, we might be able to remove the amyloid before any symptoms and therefore basically never get the Alzheimer's that we're otherwise destined to get.
18: A new diagnosis centre will be launched in Sydney, which will run the tests on patients with symptoms. The program will be rolled out to GPs in September. Toby Goff reporting.
17: Airlines are demanding an explanation from Air Services Australia after flight disruptions at Sydney Airport. 33 departing flights were delayed by up to an hour this morning due to an operational issue at the Air Traffic Control Centre. Three firefighters have died fighting wildfires amid a dire fire season in Europe. Nine's Europe correspondent Josh Bavitz reports.
20: Firefighters died battling a blaze on Crete that had a fire front 15 kilometres long. They were among 160 fighting blazes that broke out on the Greek island. Greek emergency response teams are also fighting wildfires on Paros and Lesbos. In Spain, the Interior Minister has warned the country still has several tough days ahead, with about 10 major fires burning. One west of Madrid is the biggest on record for the country. The head of Europe's Emergency Response Coordination Centre said this year was looking like the continent's worst ever fire season, saying the outlook for a number of countries is looking very difficult in the days and weeks ahead. In London, Josh Bavis.
17: Former health official Anthony Fauci has refused to answer questions at a US Senate hearing into COVID, saying he feared Republicans would try to use his testimony to prosecute him for perjury. And a new poll suggests Australians trust each other less in 2026 than at any other point this decade. In finance, the All Ords is down 32 points at 91.67, one Australian dollar buying 69.5 US cents.
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22: Australia has won another 9 gold medals on the final day of the swimming program at the Commonwealth Games. It included a surprise win for Kai Taylor in the 200 metre freestyle and both the men's and women's 100 metre medley relay teams. Four-time Olympian Kate Campbell has told Today it was an incredible effort from the entire Dolphins team.
23: They are the undisputed champions of the pool. They take home a record-breaking 35 gold medals. It has been an unbelievably dominant performance.
22: Broncos premiership prop Corey Jensen has announced his immediate retirement from rugby league due to a health issue, while Cowboys back rower John Bateman's been ruled out of tonight's game with the Roosters after his hamstring flared up during their captain's run. Sydney FC has gone down to Tottenham in a penalty shootout at Allianz Stadium after drawing 1-1 in the Sydney Super Cup. And Alex de Minaur has defeated Stefanos Tsitsipas in Washington to set up a second round clash with Cruz Hewitt. That's sport. I'm Mike Pearsall.
17: It's 7 past 12. That's the latest news and sport.
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5: At Fairfield West, a B-double breakdown on the Cumberland Highway, pointing north at Hamilton Road. Hume Highway at Liverpool has a north-facing bus and car crash. It's in Lane 3 at Memorial Drive, and there's been a praying at Bankstown on Rickard Road, just a little west of Chapel Road. Old Windsor Road, bit of a stumble at Seven Hills, M7 and M2, nothing slowing you down there. M5's great. M4, it's just as good. I'm Steve Carline with live and local traffic on 2GB.
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26: Sunny with southerly winds after 20 kilometres per hour. Sunny tomorrow, 9 to 18 degrees in the city, 3 to 18 in the west. Looking ahead, a shower or two Saturday, mostly sunny Sunday, and a possible shower Monday. Right now in town, it's 16 degrees, 15 at Bankstown, Gosford and Penrith. It's 14 at Campbelltown and Lucas Heights. I'm Madeline McNeil. There'll be more news at 1 on your news leader, Sydney's 2GB.
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28: Hello and welcome to Afternoons with Trent Nikolic, filling in for Michael McLaren. 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app. If you don't have it, get it. It's absolutely sensational. I use it all the time. And I know that today at least we have people listening in France and in Italy, because I've got various family members over there living the life while we're here working on holiday. So they'll be listening in. And if they're not, they'll cop a serve from me tomorrow morning when they wake up. That's for sure. Now, we've got a busy 3 hours coming up. In the first hour, and I'd love your thoughts on this, in both Sydney and Brisbane, we're going to speak to Dom Rowe, who is the Homelessness New South Wales CEO. Now, Dom's discussion will be primarily about Sydney, but I'm really interested in this in regard to Brisbane as well, and in fact anywhere else around Australia where you're listening, because what we found this morning is that a rise in Airbnb short-term rentals, so people using their properties for shorter-term Airbnb-style rentals, is causing a proper rental crisis in regard to longer term regular rentals. And we're talking about a housing shortage and a housing availability shortage. Is this something that you're noticing around Australia? So we'll talk to Dom Rowe about that. In the second hour of the show, a few of you will be interested in this. And as somebody who doesn't drink alcohol, I'll be playing the village idiot asking the foolish questions to Angus Barnes, who is the committee chair of the Sydney Royal Wine Show. Now, believe it or not, it's Australia's oldest wine show. It's currently underway, so I'll be asking Angus Barnes all the sorts of dumb questions that you ask when you don't know a lot about alcohol. Anna Corday will be in to talk entertainment, as she is later in that hour. And then in the final hour of the show, we've got plenty coming in that hour as well. We'll talk to Jeremy Futrell, who's the New South Wales Fire Commissioner. There was a horrible fire in Sydney's southwest overnight. Three people died. I'll touch on that in the intro to the show, but we'll ask Jeremy more about that when he comes on, even though that's not primarily what we originally wanted to speak to him about. We want to talk to him about fundraising. Scott Phillips from The Motley Fool will be here, and we'll also speak to Stephen Milne, who's the Director of Brand and Communications for Riviera, which is a boat builder. They're based up in Queensland, for listeners north of the border who know who they are. We've got the Sydney Boat Show coming up. I know there's a big boat show in Port Douglas that rolls around in May. We've got the Sydney one coming up as well. And I wanted to talk to Steve about Riviera Boats, what it is and exactly what they do. It's obviously a very important part of manufacturing in that state. So I think it'll be really interesting. And that'll come up later in the show. Now, right throughout the next 3 hours, as I said, 131-873 is the open line number. Give me a call. We'll get as many of your calls as we have time for, to get to air. So please get on the line, and 0460-873-873 is the text line. Now, we've got Dennis Lee on traffic down here, Jimmy Clark on traffic up in Queensland, and Madeline McNeil across the news headlines as well. And on that front, as I touched on before, New South Wales police say a family was living in a granny flat where authorities discovered three bodies after a fire in Sydney's southwest. Horrible story, this one. Crime scene has been established and New South Wales police are working to formally identify the victims. A family of three has been killed in a house fire. As I said, three people there. Emergency services were called. It was in Wiley Park, 9:45 p.m. Fire and Rescue New South Wales responded with five fire trucks and 20 firefighters. The crews were confronted by a ferocious fire as they arrived, forced their way through the burning exterior of the property, extinguishing scaffolding and garden trellis that had caught alight. So it was obviously a very complex mission for them to get in there. As I said, later in the show, we'll talk to Jeremy Futrell about that. And for those of you also in the news, for those of you who were hoping for some hope in politics today, well, I'm sorry to burst that bubble, because Federal Labor MP Luke Gosling has been arrested over the alleged assault of Northern Territory Administrator David Connolly at a community festival in Darwin earlier this month. At a community festival. Northern Territory Police said the federal member for Solomon, 54 years old, was arrested on Wednesday morning over an incident allegedly involving the administrator at a public event on July 18. Police said the investigation began last week and Gosling remained in custody on Wednesday morning. Good stuff, isn't it? Politics just keeps letting you down. And then you would have also heard in the news that the eSafety Commission has commenced civil penalty proceedings against an app or a provider of an app called Telegram over alleged failings to tackle terror. There's a lot of detail to this, basically, but they're failing to remove publicly posted pro-terror material and other unlawful material after becoming aware of it. Specifically, the Telegram failed to remove material such as videos of terrorist executions after reports by Australian end users were made, with material remaining available for up to 3 weeks. This is the sort of stuff that in the online world needs to be policed, needs to be stamped out, and we need the e-commissioner to be doing exactly what the e-commissioner is doing right now. It didn't take long, did it? Susan is already on the line saying, afternoon, Trent, I can't believe you've got Italian heritage and you don't drink the vino. Susan, took about 5 minutes. You're very quick. Now, the current ICAC inquiry in New South Wales is, yet again, it has to be said, symbolic of why Australians are telling pollsters that they plan to vote for One Nation in record numbers, or any of the other minor parties for that matter. One Nation is firmly in the headlines, but Australians are planning to give the two major parties an almighty kick at the next federal election. Speak to most people who say they'll vote for One Nation and their reasoning is patently clear. They want to play their part in blowing up a system that they believe is fundamentally broken. And as you read each day's update on the ICAC inquiry here in New South Wales, it's hard to disagree with them. Filling in for Luke Grant over the past few weekends, the response from listeners all around Australia, primarily in Sydney and Brisbane, is devoid of grey area. Politicians can't be trusted. We don't believe them. We're sick of the shady goings on and they need to be taught a lesson. They're your words and you're speaking loud and clear. And that was before we came to air this afternoon and heard what I just read there in the news about a federal MP being arrested in the Northern Territory for assault. How that will pan out when the election rolls around is anyone's guess, but there's no doubt both major parties will take a hit because of conduct the average Australian is utterly sick and tired of. Depending on who you speak to, either the Liberal Party or the Labor Party or both will be most affected by those who defect to One Nation with their vote. Now, the ICAC inquiry is the most obvious example of memory loss and an inability to recall when it suits the person in the witness box, despite crystal clear memories of events that suit their narrative. Dylan Whitelaw, 25 years old and with a better memory than he's probably ever going to have than at any other point in his life as he gets older, used language like, "It doesn't refresh my memory, and there's components in there that I have zero recollection of." Now, given Whitelaw's 25 years old, as I said, given his memory's probably not going to get any better, and given the fact that he's 25, that what he's talking about happened effectively 5 minutes ago, I find his lack of recollection quite entertaining. Now, Whitelaw, with his sketchy memory, is hardly a big player in the Liberal Party, but the conduct of the party, the branch stacking, and the way in which that's done, the shadowy dealings, and the way in which influence can be bought, shine a light on what it is that Australians are sick of. Thankfully, it's not just us over here in Australia who have to deal with political memory loss or avoidance. Have a look at the footage of Anthony Fauci, the former US infectious disease chief, invoking his Fifth Amendment right, which means you say nothing, 111 times during his recent questioning. He was even asked what colour tie he was wearing and what colour the carpet was, and he couldn't answer either of those either. Like I said, you couldn't make this stuff up. Back at home, though, we've got a Prime Minister who has plenty of glib one-liners and smart-aleck assessments of the Coalition up his sleeve whenever he needs them, but he can't sidestep a dopey question on a podcast he should never have been on or give a respectful answer as to what he was doing at the dinner party he was at recently. On our time, of course, because he's paid by the Australian taxpayer. It's precisely this kind of mealy-mouth, ducking and diving and snide response that is infuriating Australians in all corners of the country. Politicians have a remarkable ability to forget that they are employed by us to work for us and achieve the best outcome for us, the Australian people. It's pretty simple stuff. Do you think that you, anyone listening now, could get a sit-down dinner appointment with the Prime Minister? Not unless you were willing to tip in a significant amount of money, I'd suspect. And why would you do that? What possible reason would a 25-year-old son of a billionaire who owes the ATO more than $200 million want from a dinner with the Prime Minister? If influence can be bought and accessed seemingly so easily, what faith can the average Australian have that politicians are working with their best interests at heart? Overnight, we read that Chris Bowen's wasteful climate change meeting in Fiji this year, despite months of planning and more than $150 million of your money, looks like having all the impact of a sparkler at a fireworks show. Chris Bowen is struggling to lock in any heads of government or heads of state from outside the Pacific to attend the pre-COP summit from October 5 to October 8. Australia secured the pre-COP event for the Pacific after bowing out to allow Turkey to house the main summit in November. And then Chris Bowen was named president of negotiations for COP31 in a compromise deal with Ankara. But by the look of the lack of interest, there's not too much successful negotiation going on. Is anybody surprised that nobody internationally would take Chris Bowen seriously? Unsurprisingly, Minister Bowen was less than transparent when questioned. Australia does not announce the travel plans of other nations, he said. Yeah, it's $150 million worth of your money, though, but don't worry about that. There's a critical lack of accountability from the government when it comes to how it spends our money and what the value of that outlay is. I've said this multiple times before, hosting on this network. If you're going to spend our money, you would think they would at least justify to you what it is that they're doing with it and what the return on investment is. But no, none of that. And sadly, things don't look much better for the Coalition either. So the government, no accountability. And with what's going on at ICAC and what's going on at a federal level, it just doesn't look any better for the Coalition either. 131-873 is the open line if you want to have your say. 0460-873-873 is the text line. Let's take our first break and we'll be back with your feedback.
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28: Trent Nikolic with you for Michael McLaren today. Michael back tomorrow. 131873 is the open line number. 0460 873 873 is the text line, and a lot of you messaging in. I'll get to as much of your feedback today as I possibly can. Kerry, thank you for your support and for listening in. I wanted to read this message out that we got earlier, because I know listening to Michael over the last couple of days, he's been very strong on his commentary on unions and how the whole thing is panning out. But this message here, it doesn't have a name on it, so please make sure you put your name on your messages so that we can credit you with them. Regarding the union movement, I think it's important to point out that not all unions are as militant as some. For example, the pilots, engineers, flight attendants and others within the Qantas group all suffered under the stewardship of Alan Joyce, and many went backwards in terms of real wages and conditions. I agree the likes of ACTU and CFMEU are too militant and they harm productivity, but not all unions are as harsh, and indeed many are on the other side of the stick. That is a very fair point, and I think one of the problems that you have, and it's much the same in politics in general at the moment, is that we see broadly the way a union conducts itself, and we start to think that all unions behave the same way, conduct themselves in the same way, have the same militant approach. And they don't. They absolutely don't. I've always found fundamentally for the industries that I've been working in that unions are not the most productive thing in the world. The example I'd give as well is the automotive industry. I mean, one of the reasons we don't build cars in Australia anymore is that thanks to the unions, the wages of those working on the production lines had become so astronomical that you just couldn't justify employing them. Because if you've got somebody who's clipping components into a dashboard on a production line earning, you know, $150,000 a year with overtime, it just doesn't add up. It doesn't make any sense at all. And the numbers don't work. So I think that's something to consider. But the point there about all unions being different is very fair. Ross has said that I summed up what he was thinking in the intro. The current political class are disgraceful. And then he says, but we have to pay their pensions when they retire. Well, that's true. That's true. And then on the subject of long-term rentals, which I'm going to speak to Dom Rowe about after the next break, Steve says, I've been in a block of flats for 15 years. This is great feedback because Steve's been in the same place for 15 years. So thank you, Steve. And I've seen three different sets of renters in one unit over a period of 4 weeks. The unit has been vacant now for 3 days. So Steve, that clearly is the sort of thing that we're talking about. It's clearly that what we're talking about. And I think I'm really interested in getting the feedback of Dom Rowe on that just to find out what it means materially when it comes to regular rentals. And then lastly from Richard, China, India, Russia and the USA are too busy building new coal-fired generators to be bothered with windmills and useless solar panels. Yeah, well, look, I think that the answer, as it always is, Richard, is probably somewhere in the middle. I'm a pretty strong opponent of covering massive tracts of Australia in solar panels and then having to spend hundreds of millions of dollars on transmission lines that we can't build because we've shut down aluminium smelters and we don't actually make anything of any substance here anymore. So I think that, yeah, I don't necessarily think that it's all one way or all the other when it comes to energy transmission. But the problem we've got at the moment is we've got a government and a minister, Chris Bowen, who is hell-bent on pushing us down one very specific road without even considering the other. And Brett says if Albo and all of his front bench were employed by a private company, they would have all been sacked after 6 months. They're all incompetent. Well, Brett, that touches on something else that I'd love your feedback on over the next 2.5 hours or so. 131873 is the open line number. 0460 873 873 is the text line. Can you recall a time in our history when ministers are so incompetent within the portfolio that they're in charge of? You speak to, or you watch an interview. We can't speak to him because, of course, he won't come on this radio station. But you see Chris Bowen interviewed, and he seems to me to have absolutely no idea what he's talking about. Or Jim Chalmers as the treasurer, no idea what he's talking about. You know, in the run-up to the budget, he used his $2 a week line, which is materially inaccurate, was always going to be inaccurate. Every expert told him it was going to be inaccurate. But you're the treasurer. You've got no clue what you're saying. I can't recall a time in paying attention to politics that ministers were so wildly out of touch with the portfolio that they manage as what we have right now. It's just after 12:30, 2GB in Sydney, 4BC in Brisbane and associated stations. We'll take a break and be right back.
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10: Now let's head north for First Cross today. At Cessnock, got a nasty accident involving a car and motorcycle on Allendale Road. That's affecting traffic in both directions up there. Quarry Car at Macquarie Park got a diesel spill on the M2 near Christie Avenue. It's affecting eastbound traffic towards Lane Cove in the city. At Rose Hill, car broken down and stuck on James Drew's Drive near Grand Avenue and the racecourse. He's in lane one facing northbound towards Victoria Road and a Moorbank. Another breakdown on the M5 and Moorbank Avenue. He's in lane one facing eastbound towards the city. I'm Dennis Lee on 2GB.
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28: 26 minutes to one. A quick text message from Jason who mentions, you know, didn't the workers from the Toyota factory try to negotiate directly with the owner to reduce wages and conditions to ensure they kept the doors open, but the union blocked them? And see, this is the point, Jason. Every time I see a situation like this eventuate, I think to myself, it's all well and good for the union to say they're protecting the worker, but up to the point where their worker then loses their job because business is shut down, I don't think that adds up. So you make a very good point. Now, as we know, there's been a lot of conversation around the housing crisis in this country. Quite simply, there's not enough supply to meet the growing demand in line with our population growth. But there's another variable in this that I touched on that's making the situation even more difficult for those who are renting. According to a report released today, an explosion, and that was the word that was used, of short-term Airbnb listings across New South Wales has left thousands struggling to find accommodation with limited long-term options. Now, Steve messaged it before, and he followed that up with saying he's been where he is for 15 years. He's never seen such short-term rentals over his entire 15 years where he's living. Nearly 50,000 short-term listings were posted in the first quarter of 2026, which is more than double the 22,347 long-term rentals available on realestate.com.au. The situation's even worse when you get outside the metro areas on the mid-north coast, where there's only one long-term rental available for every eight short-term options. So the explosion in short-term rentals is constricting the already tight rental market, and it's even forcing some people into homelessness, and that's the worry there. Dom Rowe is the CEO of Homelessness New South Wales, and she joins me now. Dom, thank you for your time.
21: Thank you.
28: Do you know, and I apologise if this is an obvious question, Dom, but do we know what's driving this explosion in short-term rentals?
21: Well, one of the reasons is that people that own those properties can make a huge amount of money from a short amount of time having it on the market. And so that induces them or incentivises them to put their properties on short-term stays rather than long-term rentals. And when we've got such a tight long-term rental market at the moment, and the vacancy rate across New South Wales is only 1.6%. That's really, really low. It's just making it really hard for people to find appropriate properties in New South Wales.
28: And then what's the flow-on impact? Like the minute we start using the term homelessness, I start to get very concerned, and obviously you deal with this on a daily basis, but what's the flow-on impact once you remove so much stock, so to speak, from the market?
21: Well, it means that the prices of rentals go up. And in New South Wales, indeed, they've gone up 48% in the last 5 years. So pretty extraordinary.
28: It's a lot, yeah.
21: And that it's a really high amount. And most household budgets are finding it really difficult to meet that amount. and some just can't meet it at all. And you'll find that they find themselves sleeping rough in sort of tents or in cars in various exposed areas because they just can't find the rental that they can afford in the New South Wales market.
28: I spend quite a lot of time, Dom, in the CBD and around the CBD, and it's scary to me the number of homeless people I'm seeing now. Obviously, we're in the middle of winter. It's a horrible time of year, but it's a lot more visible all of a sudden, isn't it?
21: Absolutely. We know in the last year it's increased by 5%, but in the 2 years prior to that, the amount of people rough sleeping or exposed to the elements, so they just don't have a suitable place to call home, it's up by 32%. So that's year on year a massive increase. And you're really starting to experience that. Your listeners would be seeing it in places they haven't seen it before, yeah, where people are really struggling and are just looking for any shelter they can find, wherever that might be.
28: My guest is Dom Rose, CEO of Homelessness New South Wales. Just on that point when you said listeners would be noticing it in other areas, are there certain areas where it's having a bigger impact than others? Because I guess it makes sense that if you're talking about a coastal area where people tend to go on holidays, there'd be a lot more short-term rental because everyone wants to go there to holiday. But can you pinpoint certain areas, Dom?
21: Well, we know that, for example, it's pretty bad in the mid-north coast area and the northern region, northern rivers area, where there has been a huge amount of short-term rental accommodation there. In the northern rivers, for example, there's 5,300 short-stay listings, but only 393 rentals. That's a ratio of 13 to 1. So an incredible ratio. And we're seeing an increase there in the number of people that are sleeping rough on the streets.
28: Now, you're proposing a levy to be placed on short-term rentals. Can you tell us a little bit more about that? Because what I'm hearing here and reading from our listeners is that something like this would make a lot of sense.
21: Look, what we think should happen is a levy should be placed on those short-term stays of 7.5%, and the revenue that's generated from that should actually go to homelessness services so they can meet the crisis on the street where it's really happening for so many people at the moment. You know, and that means that those homelessness services who are currently quite overwhelmed will be able to afford more staff to be able to do case management, mental health and health referrals, brokerage, and also helping with people with their rental arrears before they actually find themselves rough on the streets.
28: And Dom, one last question without notice before you go. I'm going to get a lot of text messages here from people saying, how can I help or what can we do? Is there anywhere that you can direct people to go to just if they want to assist in any way, whether it's donating blankets or, you know, donating food, whatever it might be?
21: Yeah, there's two things they actually can do. The first is they can contact their local homelessness service, which are charitable organisations that are really struggling at the moment because their clients are struggling. And the second thing they can do is actually ask their members of parliament to invest more in our homelessness services and social housing so that we make sure that everyone's got a suitable place to call home.
28: Dom, thank you for taking the time to have a chat to us and thank you for the work that you do.
21: Thank you.
28: There she is. That's Dom Rose, CEO of Homelessness New South Wales. What are you seeing in your city, wherever you're listening in at the moment? Are you seeing more of it? Like I said to Dom, where I go into the CBD, I'm one of those people that likes to visit the CBD. I know you speak to a lot of people who say, I never go into the city, but I like visiting the CBD. I spend quite a bit of time going into the CBD on weekends. And I'm seeing so many more homeless people in the centre of the city and then also the suburbs immediately around it. And like I said, these are our most vulnerable people, or among our most vulnerable people. This time of year is not a time that you want to be homeless by any means. I mean, no time of the year is good, but freezing cold in the middle of winter is worse. I was down in Melbourne earlier this week and I was walking through the centre of Melbourne and I saw people out sleeping out on the footpaths and it was, you know, the feels like temperature was 2 degrees or 1 degree, horrendous. A message from Deb that says, hi Trent, the Shoal Haven's a perfect example of short-term rentals. I'm pretty sure this area has the greatest amount of short-term rentals in the state. Deb, you could be right. Greg, Greg, this is far too common sense, mate. You've got to stop doing this kind of stuff. Hi Trent, how about Clover Moore investing in homeless shelters or women's refuges and support staff for both? Yep. How about Clover looking after the people, families and kids in the council area struggling to find a safe, warm place to spend a night away from danger, trouble and harm instead of her proposed $150 million project development for overseas travellers? Greg, like I said, that is far too much common sense, mate. Far too much common sense. And then Jack asking this question, which I think is a good one, and it's something I'll take on notice, Jack, and we'll see if we can get an answer. With Airbnb, which I imagine would be run as a business, would it fall under the same tax guidelines as negative gearing? I think not, but I'd like to know. Well, I'm not an accountant, mate.

0: every man and their dog to do all these different things. Why wouldn't we do it here? Because I think we have to do it. Now, it's time for us to take a break. It's 17 minutes to one. We'll take a break, and then we've got plenty of calls on the board. So 131873 if you want to have a chat. We've got time for your calls. We'll take a break, and we'll be right back.
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0: 13 and a half minutes to one. Trent Nikolic with you for Michael McLaren. Peter, you've been waiting on the line for a while. What would you like to say, mate?
8: G'day, Trent. Yeah, on this Gina Reinhart video that went to air, or this content that went to air on the ABC, it is just so unacceptable that first that the ABC would allow such a graphically, you know, sexual violence, effectively rape language to go to air, and that Attica Wells, the communications minister, hasn't condemned it, neither has Albanese, that Hugh Marks, the managing director of the ABC, hasn't apologised. I mean, it's disgusting.
0: Yep.
8: I mean, it's the lowest of the low.
0: Mm-hmm.
8: The ABC is gutter trash, and when the LNP and One Nation come to government, I hope they defund them, I hope they become a subscription service, and I hope they go out of business because they deserve it. If they're going to say women should be raped, they should be deleted. What do you think, Trent?
0: Yeah, Peter, I agree with you. I read about it this morning, and I've read the same thing you have. I try, where possible, not to watch the ABC because I have brain cells I can't afford to lose. But I would suggest the following. Do you reckon that, and I'd ask the listeners this, but thank you for your call, Peter. Do you reckon you'd broadcast that kind of stuff on 2GB or 4BC? Do you reckon you'd see it on 7, 9 or 10? I think not, and for very, very good reason. James in Wetherill Park. G'day, James.
9: Hi, how are you?
0: Good, mate. How are you going?
9: Good. I just want to talk about this

0: lack of housing. The problem, a lot of the problem goes back to people who've got holiday houses. They get these massive land tax bills, and the only way that they can afford to pay those bills is to have short-term rentals.
1: Yep.
0: And then they can have the use of their house when they want it, you know, in the holidays or whatever. Or
1: rather than putting a full-time tenant in there.
0: Well, they don't get to use their place.
1: That's right.
0: That's why they get the best of both worlds. And the land tax, I can't tell you how much it's gone up. I've got friends with houses, and, you know, we're talking, you know, $30,000-$40,000 bills on land tax bills on these houses, and the only way you can cover it is short-term rentals. So, you know, it's back on the government.
1: Yep, you're absolutely right on that, James. Thank you for your call. I've got a lot of messages here to that effect saying that Dom is kidding herself, Dom from Homelessness New South Wales, that the property owner makes the investment and they can do what they want with their property. Very fair point. John is in Allambie Heights. G'day, John. What did you want to say?
2: Yes, good afternoon, Trent. It's just on the subject of homelessness. With the forthcoming census, which is compulsory, how on earth are they going to get all these homelessness people, thousands, and even on the northern beaches, I see them, you can see them, quite a lot of homeless people. How on earth are they going to get these poor people to vote? What do? So they just pull up in a van, hand them the forms, they fill them all out. A lot of them are just going to throw them in the waste paper basket. So how on earth can it be a true,
1: John, spot on. You make a very, very good point there, mate. Can't argue with that. Thank you for your call. To that effect, Alex says on the text line, the Australian government gave $660 million to set up a rugby league team in PNG. How much difference could that money help the homelessness? Alex, I don't know if you've heard my opinion on that before, but I've been dubious about that team, the $660 million and everything to do with it from day one. I don't think it's the Australian rugby league's job, as in the National Rugby League, to promote the game in Papua New Guinea. I've said this before. I use the Major League Baseball as an example in America. Most of the best players in the Major League Baseball come from Cuba or Japan, and certainly did for a while. The MLB doesn't go out there and go, gee, we better set up a team in Cuba to really invest back into that part of the world that's providing so many good players for us. It's ridiculous. And when you've got government wastage that we have at the moment, hundreds of millions of dollars like that into a sport that, if you listen to Peter Volandis, it's a $5 billion money-making exercise that just generates money. So why do they need government assistance to do anything? Should be private investment. Phil's out in Bidwell. Hello, mate. What would you like to say?
3: Well, how are you, mate?
1: Good, mate.
3: Look, we've got hundreds of immigrants living in hotels, motels and caravan parks.
1: We do.
3: And we're still bringing them in and we're paying for it. And you know what? They're getting first preference on the housing.
1: Yeah. And you know what, Phil? To that point, I've got a lot of messages here to that effect as well, saying that we haven't really done anything to arrest the intake in immigration. If we don't have enough housing for people who are already here, why are we bringing in people willy-nilly when we don't have anywhere to house the people or enough places to house the people who are already here? Really good point. Brian's got some practical help. Hello, Brian.
4: G'day, Trent. How you doing, mate?
1: Good, mate.
4: Just quickly, I've started at a local level. Anyone that I find that's homeless on my walks every morning, I give them a pair of shoes, some socks, a beanie and some gloves.
1: Love that, mate.
4: Now, talking to these people, neither of these, the current two that I'm dealing with, want to be housed. They're happy where they are. But what I do is that I log them with the state government department, so that they are aware that on the streets.
1: Mm-hmm.
4: At this stage, we're talking about rebel stuff. We're talking about layers and layers and layers above where we should be trying to make a difference at local level in the morning, dressing them, making sure they're warm short term, letting the government start and smart and starting to connect with them on that basis, because they're getting forgotten about right across the board. We're missing the boat.
1: I can't disagree with any of that, Brian. He's up in Brisbane. Thank you for your call, mate, and thank you for helping people who are in need. Now, clearly, as you've said, they don't want to not be living on the street, and they're entitled to that decision if that's what they want to do. But we do need to look after them. Danny's got a question out in Parramatta about young people and work. What did you want to ask, Danny?
5: Hey, g'day. We seem to be blaming this mass migration for we got no workers, the employment...
1: Yep. We do. Yep.
5: We've got no one else to blame but ourselves. I'll be honest with you. Mm-hmm. I own a large construction firm.
1: Yep.
5: And maybe 9 out of the 10 people, young guns, that want to come and work, are from a refugee, or they come, their parents from a different country. Where are the young Aussies? Where are they?
1: Yeah. You know, Danny, as much as I'd like to disagree with you on that, and you've got the practical experience because you own the business, and as much as I'd like to disagree with you on that, go past a building site anywhere in the Sydney metro area, just stand out the front and listen to what's being spoken. Then none of them are speaking English. They're all speaking their native language because, as you said, it seems like young Aussies don't want to do that job. Now, how have we come to a situation where we don't want to do hard work anymore, to Danny's point? Maybe that is the case. Maybe it is. Danny, thank you for your call. John up in Brisbane. Hello, mate. What would you like to say?
6: Hello. We should be stopping the immigration till after the Olympic Games is finished, because we'll get that many people want to stay after the Games over. Not funny.
1: John, you know what? I mean, that's what happened after 2000, right? A whole bunch of people came here from other parts of the world who'd never been here before and went, it's pretty nice out here. I might want to stay. So, yeah, it's a good point. And just on the game, Sandra's in Blackburn. Quickly, Sandra, what would you like to say?
7: Trent, look, I'm standing here really angry. I love Gina. And just before the Commonwealth Games started, I heard on your radio channel that the swimmers were not allowed to recognise her as a benefactor. Okay, I got over that. But then during the swimming, there up in a red on Channel 7 screens, up on the top of the screen was a red thing saying that Gina's company had donated funds to the Commonwealth Games. I think she brought the gold medals. What do the people want?
1: Yeah, I know. Thank you for your call, Sandra. Thank you for your call. I've got to get to a break in a minute, but thank you for your call. The point I'd make with the Comm Games is that there's a legal expectation that they're not allowed to do it publicly, I think. What happens after, I don't know. And I'd like to see them when they return to Australia sitting down at a press conference saying it, because if it's our federation that's stopping them from doing it, that's a very different thing. It's time for us to take a break. It's just about 5 minutes to one. We'll be back before the news.
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9: Now let's head up to Windsor. Two-car smash on Hawkesbury Valley Way and Moses Street. That's affecting westbound traffic towards Richmond. Delays all the way back to Macquarie Street. At Macquarie Park, a diesel spill on the M2 near Christie Avenue. That's affecting eastbound traffic towards the city and Lane Cove. At Rose Hill, three-vehicle smash on James Bruce Drive near Grand Avenue and the racecourse. Now, that's affecting northbound traffic towards Victoria Road. Lane 1 is closed up there. If you're heading that way, please take care. I'm Dennis Lee on 2GB.
10: Is the ABC boss Hugh Marks going to apologise today? The national broadcaster is now conducting a review of a controversial segment depicting violence against Gina Rinehart. The so-called comedy segment spoke about Gina being tortured. The ABC initially defended the segment, saying it was satirical in tone. Oh, so you can joke about torturing someone. Think about it. How often do we discuss the scourge of violence against women? Hugh, over to you.
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1: Trent Nikolic with you, filling in for Michael McLaren, who's back tomorrow. 2GB in Sydney, 4BC in Brisbane and elsewhere around Australia. Big second hour of the show coming up. I want your feedback on this. Do you still drink alcohol, that is, or do you not drink? Have you given up drinking? If so, why? I'm very intrigued on that because as a team in here, we don't really drink broadly. Olivia has confessed to me that she used to drink, but she doesn't drink much anymore. Myself and Lael, we're way more sophisticated than that. We just don't drink at all. So we're way beyond that. I'm joking, Olivia. I'm only joking. I didn't mean that at all. But let us know if you drink or you don't drink, because I'm going to speak to Angus Barnes, Sydney Royal Wine Show Committee Chair, Australia's oldest wine show currently underway. Entertainment, of course, with Anna Corday. But we will have time for your calls. So if you're on the line, stay there. We'll get to you. Trent Nikolic for Michael McLaren. News is next.
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18: It's 1 o'clock. Good afternoon. I'm Madeleine McNeil. The Prime Minister is under pressure to stand down his Special Envoy for Defence and Veterans Affairs after Luke Gosling was charged with assault. The Northern Territory MP is accused of assaulting Northern Territory Administrator David Connolly at a community festival in Darwin earlier this month. The member for Solomon has previously dismissed the allegations as ridiculous. Mr Gosling's lawyer, Marty Ost, says they'll be fighting the charges.
19: It's particularly concerning that in a matter of this type, police resorted to the power of arrest where it could easily have been dealt with on notice to appear or a summons. It's a concern that that might have some political basis behind it. The charge is fully and completely contested.
18: Six men have been charged with a fray and three teenagers dealt with under the Young Offenders Act following a brawl at a sports match in Sydney's southwest. One man was taken to hospital after the fight between spectators at a junior rugby league game at the Oaks earlier this month. Firefighters are working to determine the cause of a fatal fire in Sydney's southwest. Three bodies were found inside the granny flat at Wylie Park once crews extinguished the flames. They're yet to be formally identified, but police say two adults and a 16-year-old were known to live at the address. The state's mental health minister says police will now only respond to crisis call-outs if weapons, violence or aggression are involved. A new care model is being rolled out to improve patient offerings during mental health emergencies. If public safety is not at risk, a person experiencing distress will now receive clinical support. Rose Jackson says it's about ensuring emergencies don't cause further trauma to the person experiencing the episode.
20: Someone's in a crisis, they're having a health issue. They don't need a police response with lights and sirens and the way that that can escalate. They need a health response.
18: Australians will soon be able to access the first diagnostic blood test for Alzheimer's. The Therapeutic Goods Administration's approved the blood plasma test. Researchers say it will transform early detection, treatment and potentially prevention of the disease. Women using a life-saving drug to treat breast cancer and endometriosis say they're uncertain how long they'll be able to access Zoladex under a new funding model. The monthly hormone implant will be removed from the pharmaceutical benefits scheme in November. AstraZeneca has confirmed it will provide free continued access for those without a suitable alternative treatment, but patients are worried it's not a long-term solution. And the online safety regulators taking encrypted messaging platform Telegram to court, accusing it of failing to remove terror content. In finance, the All Ords is down 52 points, one Australian dollar buying 69.5 US cents.
0: 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NAB, more than money.
21: Good afternoon. Brisbane Broncos premiership forward Corey Jensen has announced his medical retirement from the NRL. The 32-year-old front rower has been battling a blood clotting condition diagnosed earlier this season. Round 22 begins tonight with the Cowboys hosting the Roosters in Townsville. John Bateman's return for North Queensland has been delayed after his hamstring issue flared up during their captain's run. The swimming program has wrapped up at the Commonwealth Games, Australia bagging a record haul of 35 gold medals in the pool in Glasgow. The Dolphins won every single relay event on the program. Jack Martin replaces Patrick Dangerfield for Geelong in tonight's AFL clash with Collingwood. The Pies bring in Lachie Schultz for Braden Maynard. And Perth has retained its place on the Rugby 7 circuit with the schedule confirmed for the 2026-27 World Series. That's sport. I'm Adam Hawes.
18: 4 past 1. That's the latest news and sport.
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9: Up we go to Windsor again. Two car smash still causing problems on Hawkesbury Valley Way near Moses Street. It's affecting westbound traffic towards Richmond. Delays all the way back past Macquarie Street. At Macquarie Park, diesel spill on the M2 near Christie Avenue. That's affecting eastbound traffic towards Lane Cove in the city. Isa Creek, two-car bingle on the M4 near the M7. That's affecting westbound traffic towards Penrith. Lane 4 is closed there. Quite heavy traffic trying to get through there, as you can imagine. I'm Dennis Lee on 2GB.
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18: Sunny with southerly winds up to 20 kilometres per hour. Sunny tomorrow, 9 to 18 degrees in the city, 3 to 18 in the west. Looking ahead, a shower or two Saturday, mostly sunny Sunday and a possible shower Monday. Right now in town it's 17 degrees, 15 at Bankstown and Gosford. It's 14 degrees at Lucas Heights. I'm Madeline McNeil. 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
0: Now, across Australia, back to afternoons with Trent Nikolic, filling in for Michael McLaren.
1: That's right, Trent Nikolic with you. Afternoons, filling in for Michael McLaren. Thank you for listening in on 2GB in Sydney, 4BC in Brisbane, 2CC in Canberra, 2LT in Lithgow, 4RO in Rockhampton, and wherever you might be listening in on the app around Australia and around the world. 131873 is the open line number. 0460873873 is the text line. Coming up this hour, we'll speak to Angus Barnes, the Sydney Royal Wine Show Committee Chair, Australia's oldest wine show. show currently underway. I've got plenty of messages from you here about whether you drink and don't. I'll get to those after I've spoken to Angus. And then later in the hour, we'll speak to Anna Corday, entertainment expert, for our usual wrap of entertainment. But just before we get to more of your calls, a message here from Sandy, and there's a few to this effect. There's not a lot of incentive to have permanent tenants these days. The government has ensured tenants have so many rights, can have pets, etc. Also, if tenant proves to be a problem, it's almost impossible to get them out of the property. This goes back to our chat about homelessness and the availability of housing in our big cities. Rob says, Trent, today's investors don't seem to appreciate the benefits of retaining long-term tenants. That's a fair point. In the last 3 years, my rent has risen from $520 a week to $700 a week. And yeah, that you're a long-term tenant or you have long-term tenants. Maria, thank you for your support. She's saying, didn't I hear you on John Stanley last night? Yes, you did. And do I sleep under the desk at 2GB? Maria, I tried to, but at about 3 o'clock this morning, Fordo kicked me out when he came in to do the breakfast show. So I was fast asleep under the desk here, and then I got booted out. Now, we've got time for your calls before we get to Angus Barnes. Pete, hello, mate. What would you like to say?
2: How are you going?
1: Good, mate. Good. How are you?
2: Good. A couple of things. Firstly, I'm an ex-alcoholic, so I don't drink anymore. I was a binge drinker.
1: That's, you know what, mate? I'm very happy that you've made that decision, because I know a few people quite intimately who've done what you've done, and they changed their lives for the better, I think it's fair to say.
2: Yeah. And secondly, I went to Queensland just before Christmas last year, and I called into a rest area.
1: Yep.
2: There was a bloke there with his car parked under a tree, and his trailer, box trailer, parallel with a gap in between, and had a blue tarp over it.
1: Wow. Set up living there.
2: And a caravan came into the rest area, and I got talking to him, and I said, this bloke looks as if he's been going to settle in for a while. He said, he was here last year when I came through.
1: Oh, well, let's thanks for your call, Pete. Let's hope they're just on a road trip and they're stopping in. And Ricky, we'll have a chat to you as well. How are you going?
3: Oh, good, mate. Thank you. What I want to talk about is Albanese's bringing all these people from overseas into this country. Now, where are they getting housed? They're getting free housing?
1: Well, it's a very good question that the government, unsurprisingly, Ricky, is very evasive about. When you ask for details, they're very hard to come by. Very hard to come by. And one last call, but you ask a good point, Ricky. That question is something that we need to answer. James, hello. What would you like to say?
4: Yes, good afternoon. Good afternoon. I think that Australians should realise
5: you've reached your destination.
4: We don't have any political party representing us in Australia anymore.
1: Yes.
4: If you go back to the Greek definition of democracy, they said it was the worst form of government in that it was interest-based, not people-based. According to the ABC the other night, we now give more money and lend more money to the South Pacific region than China.
1: Yeah.
4: Now, that's never going to work.
1: No, it's not going to work. And I had a message here to that effect when I questioned the money that we've spent on the PNG football team, saying that it was clever, soft diplomacy to get one up on China. Thank you for your call, James, and you make a number of relevant points there. Does anybody seriously believe that if China wants to make a move in Papua New Guinea, it'll sit back somewhere in Beijing, someone will sit back and go, oh, no, we better not do that. Australia's funding a rugby league team over there. I reckon they'll be saying, what's rugby league, more likely. I don't think anybody's going to be doing that at all.
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1: Now, at 12 minutes past one, judging is currently underway for Australia's premier wine show, the Sydney Royal Wine Show. This year marks 200 years since they first awarded a medal in 1826, making it one of the oldest wine shows in the world. The show began with a single gold medal for the finest homegrown wine, but has now evolved into one of the nation's most prestigious wine competitions. The entire competition running this week will see 1,500 different wines poured and assessed by 30 of Australia's best judges. Now, Olivia ran the numbers on this. Basically, what Olivia worked out is that those 30 judges are drinking a hell of a lot of wine. Is that fair to say? I think it is. But changing tastes to seeing drinking habits change. And I'll get to your text messages on this after we speak to our next guest. For whatever reason, health or finance, a lot of people are choosing not to relax with a glass of wine at the end of the day. But despite changing consumer habits, the competition continues to attract the nation's finest wines, as it should. Angus Barnes is the committee chair of the Sydney Royal Wine Show, and he joins me now. Hello, Angus.
5: Hello, Trent. Good to be here.
1: Mate, it's a pleasure to have you on. This year marks 200 years of the Sydney Royal Wine Show. Is there anything special being done to commemorate what is a huge milestone?
5: Yes, it's a big milestone for us. It makes us the oldest wine show in Australia and one of the oldest in the world. We're doing a number of things. Tomorrow we are holding a symposium for the wine trade to come in and talk to us and try some wines.
1: Oh, I think we lost Angus, dropped out. We'll try and get his line back up because I wanted to find out what was going on. But as I said, 200 years, what fascinated me and what I was going to ask Angus, and I will ask him if we can get him back on, is what's gone on over that 200-year period. You'd have to imagine that the industry's changed a lot. I reckon a lot of people would have thought, well, I never really even considered that they made wine 200 years ago, but evidently they did. And yeah, it's just, there's a lot of history there. Clearly, if we've got a wine show that's that old in Australia, I would have thought our wine industry came about a lot more lately, I would have said, than 200 years ago, especially compared to Europe. So obviously we've been doing it for a while and we've been doing it well. And I'll tell you what we're good. We got Angus back. So Angus, what I was going to ask you, mate, was, the history of the competition must have gone through a hell of a lot. I mean, I know you weren't there 200 years ago, but the history of the competition must have evolved a lot over 200 years.
5: Yeah. So styles of wines have changed, and the judging system is still very similar to the way it was done 200 years ago. They were all judged blind, i.e. the people couldn't see what the wines were. The integrity of the show is still very important to us, but the styles of wines and the number of classes has changed dramatically over that period of time. And we're seeing the emergence of great varieties like Sauvignon Blanc and Pinot Grigio, and even non-alcoholic wines are coming into the show system.
1: Now, I guess what I'm about to say would be a fair point, but if you read the opinion of those who know as you do, we are as good as anywhere in the world when it comes to turning out wine, aren't we?
5: So, firstly, I'm going to say I think our show system is the best in the world. But in terms of wine quality, I think we can say very clearly that our wines are as good as anything put in the world. And I think for a number of great varieties, we are absolutely the pinnacle of the world. And I look at Chardonnay as one of those. And obviously Shiraz, which is very clearly an Australian favourite, is the best that's produced anywhere.
1: When you've got, Angus, as I said, tongue in cheek a little bit, you've got 30 judges who are the best in the business testing 1,500 different wines. How do you distinguish between the different flavours and all of the different notes, and how do you come up with the judging itself as you taste each of the wines?
5: It's a good question, Trent. So we put the wines in small brackets, really from about 10 to about 30 wines. The judges have an iPad and they have a scoring system, and the scores are out of 100, so anything that scores 95 plus gets a gold medal, or anything that scores from 90 to 94 gets a silver, et cetera, et cetera. So the wines are judged by each of the judges. And what I will say, Trent, is that all the wines are spat out, basically, so that people don't drink them. So across the day, not a great deal of wine is consumed, but obviously a lot of wine is tasted. And people get a lot of taste from their smell as well. So even when you put the wine in your mouth, it comes back into your olfactory system, and that's where you get a lot of that quality. You judge it. It's all done on numeric numbers, and they come back, and then they award the medals based upon that.
1: When somebody walks up to you and says, I'm a good wine taster, and you say to them, no, I'll be the judge of that, what are you looking for to work out whether somebody's a good wine taster?
5: I think you're looking for a couple of things. I think you need to practice to become a good wine taster, because it picks up the nuances in certain styles of wine, whether it be the fruit flavours or the tannin or the acid. But also, we want judges who are willing to commit to a wine. So to say this is very good or this is very poor, we don't want people who are middle of the road. And we want people who've got a good breadth of knowledge. So I've tried a lot of wines across the world and across Australia, and understand what a good Cabernet is and what the nuances are that make that wine particularly good or particularly bad. And these people can come from a number of different backgrounds, whether they be winemakers or they could be sommeliers in restaurants or retailers or wine journalists or educators, a whole bunch of different people. And we try to get a good diverse mix of judges between males and females, the geography that they come from, because the style of wines in, let's say, Western Australia and Tasmania are different to the wines in New South Wales, and also across the different roles that they play in the industry.
1: What does it open up for the winners? When you enter a competition like this, if you win a category or you win an award, what does it do for that brand?
5: It's a good question. Really, traditionally, wine shows did two things. One is they gave the winemakers or the producers a benchmark of where their wine sat against their competitors. So where are they in the pecking order, but also what sort of styles of wines are the wines that are winning the medals? But more importantly for this question is that if you happen to win a gold medal or indeed one of the great trophies, like the trophy for the best wine of the show, that can have good marketing and economic value because it's a third-party endorsement. It's those judges saying your wine is the best of this style of wines. And there are a number of examples of people who've won trophies, and indeed last year's champion trophy for the show was listed in a large supermarket, and it was listed only across 150 stores, and after it won the champion trophy, they put it in every store across the country, which increased sales of that product quite dramatically.
1: Lastly, before you go, Angus, have you noticed the impact, or is your industry seeing the impact of fewer people drinking more broadly in Australia?
5: Absolutely, Trent. So it's clear that global consumption is going down, and there is also changing trends, particularly with the younger Generation Z and the millennials. But what we are finding is that people are searching out quality wines and a good story. So we're seeing fine wines continue to do well. We're seeing cellar doors and tourism in wineries do well. And I think that's an opportunity for us going forward.
1: Well, Angus, thank you so much for taking the time to have a chat to us, and good luck with it, mate.
5: Thanks so much, Trent. We're in there judging today. It's the last day of the trophy, so it's very exciting.
1: Thank you, mate. That's Angus Barnes, Sydney Royal Wine Show Committee Chair, Australia's oldest wine show currently underway. Really interesting stuff there and some great insight into the industry and how it's changed. Derek, I'm going to read this out just to put you in the outhouse with your wife. He says, my wife doesn't drink, yet she constantly whines. Derek, I hope she's listening, and I hope you get in a lot of trouble for that, because you've got to be a brave man to put that out on a national radio show. Braver man than me, I wouldn't be saying that. Not at all. So much of your feedback on this. Anne says, I've never been an alcohol drinker. Susan says, yes, Trent, I have a little drink. She says, I can't believe you don't like the beautiful Chianti or Frascati. Look, those Italian wines, I have tasted them before, and they are pretty nice. Jamie Rogers, who you see on Sky and you hear on this network, says she loves a Chardonnay on a Friday. Is that only a Friday, Jamie? Or did you just put Friday in there so that we think it's only on a Friday? It's only us talking. You can message me back. Or an Aperol Spritz in the summer sun. Look, I will admit that when you're blundering around an Italian piazza or somewhere in France at 3 o'clock in the afternoon, a spritz is pretty appealing. I will admit that. Mick says, I'm 73. I was in the team of world champion drinkers for many years, including 18 years in Darwin, which Mick means to say is he drank a lot. He gave up drinking 2 years ago on doctor's orders, but it's the best thing he ever did. A lot more cash, and I know how I'll feel when I wake up in the morning. Good point there. Mick and Christine says, afternoon, I stopped drinking alcohol 15 years ago. My bar is still stocked. It will probably still be there until I die. Maybe, Christine, give your neighbours a key so when you do pass away, they can just come in and take all the alcohol. And then Anne says, I'm reading Grant Lee Keyes's book on Mary Penfold. That'd be interesting. Apparently growing grapes has been going since first settlement. Yeah, Anne, that makes sense. I've just never thought about it like that. But there's some really, really interesting stuff there for sure. It's almost 22 past one. Trent Nikolic with you for Michael McLaren. Let's take a break and back with more of your feedback.
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1: Trent Nikolic with you for Michael McLaren. Now, some of your feedback, we were talking about where the government could better spend its money. Anthony has said to me, no, silly, the idea isn't to impress China. This was the $660 million that we spent in PNG. No, silly, the idea isn't to impress China. It's to tie PNG culturally to Australia. PNG culturally connected means PNG will lean more to a country which has a lot similar with them. They'll be less susceptible to Chinese financial coercion. We have a lot of mining interests in PNG and hope to into the future. Anthony, I know you're calling me silly. Can I just say that I think you're silly if you think that $660 million on a rugby league team will make any material difference to what China does? And I would read this response from Paul, who says, hi, Trent. What do you think the PNG government will do if the Chinese came and offered them $1 billion or $2 billion? Do you think that they'd knock it back because Australia is funding the rugby league team? Not a chance. That's the point. I think we're silly to think that any of that will have any material difference on the way that China conducts itself in that region. I've always thought it. And as I've said before, if sport is a profit-making enterprise and it's a business that's run like a business and that makes money because it's a business, why does it need any government funding at all, especially for a team in another country? Doesn't make any sense at all. And you can come up with all these concocted ideas of diplomacy and, you know, governments working together. I don't think it'll make any difference. I don't think China cares what it is we do or what we spend our money on. China will do what it wants to do. Now, before I read you this news story, I reckon a lot of you will know what this is.
26: I returned that book. I remember it very specifically.
27: You're a comedian. You make people laugh.
26: I try.
27: You think this is all a big joke, don't you?
26: No, I don't.
27: I saw you on TV once. I remembered your name from my list. I looked it up. Sure enough, it checked out. You think because you're a celebrity that somehow the law doesn't apply to you, that you're above the law?
26: Certainly not.
27: Well, let me tell you something funny, boy. You know that little stamp? The one that says New York Public Library? Well, that may not mean anything to you, but that means a lot to me. One whole hell of a lot. Sure, go ahead. Laugh if you want to. I've seen your type before.
1: That's one of the great Seinfeld scenes. It is one of the great Seinfeld scenes. And the reason I wanted to play it to you, because this is sensational. You couldn't make this up. A book that was borrowed, and I want confession from you, right? This is going to be confession time for the rest of the show. I'll read as many out as I can. 131873 is the open line number. 0460873873 is the text line. A book borrowed from the Kiama Library has been returned almost 150 years after it was due back. 150 years. The Antiquities of Athens was discovered, it's an antiquity, all right, was discovered inside a chest in a bricked fireplace during a renovation. The book will be added to a special collection at the library and will no longer be available for loan. Well, that makes sense because it'd be very, very fragile and you wouldn't want to mess around with it too much. Might be 150 years late. But the Antiquities of Athens has been returned to the New South Wales Library from where it was borrowed, discovered in a tea chest that was bricked into a fireplace by a family renovating their home in Kiama on the state's south coast. The family has been in Kiama a long time and discovered this as part of unveiling the old fireplace in the house. Kiama Library Manager Michelle Hudson said, what a story. They don't know where it came from, but it's lovely that someone thought this would be special to the library, and it is. And the introduction, I'll read you a sentence or two from the introduction to the book. With one paramount exception, Athens is peerless among the existing monuments of the ancient civilized world. The ruins of Rome may be more gorgeous, of Babylon more mysterious, of Persepolis more romantic, of the Egyptian Thebes more vast, but in all that is interesting to thought and feeling, in memories and association, deep affecting, Athens is peerless among the existing monuments of the ancient civilized world. How fascinating. Despite some damage, the book is still in good condition. As well as the ownership stamp inside the front cover, it also states the library's opening hours, which I reckon might have changed a little bit, borrowing restrictions and crucially fines at a rate of 3 pence per week for every week the book was overdue. Library staff estimate the book has racked up an overdue bill of $28,000, accounting for inflation. Maybe that's why we can't find out who hired the book and they're keeping their identity quiet, Ms. Hudson said. Thankfully, the library no longer charges fines. How good. So what I'd like is some, honesty from you maybe, and you can fess up and tell me what it is that you took off somebody, borrowed off somebody, promised to give back and never returned. It's time though for news headlines with Madeline McNeil.
18: Good afternoon, Trent. A federal Labor MP has been charged with assault over an alleged incident at a community festival earlier this month. Luke Gosling is accused of assaulting Northern Territory Administrator David Connolly in Darwin. Victorian authorities have detected the state's first case of the H5 bird flu following yesterday's confirmation local transmission of the disease is occurring in Australia. Ferries across Brisbane could stop running for 2 hours tomorrow morning due to strike action, and 6 men have been charged and 3 teenagers dealt with under the Young Offenders Act over a brawl at a junior rugby league match in Sydney Southwest. In sport, Broncos premiership winner Corey Jensen has been forced into early retirement following a life-threatening blood clot ordeal. The 32-year-old is required to stay on blood-thinning medication for the rest of his life, ruling him out of body contact sport. Thanks, Trent. There'll be more news and sport at 2.
25: On Afternoons, a weather update.
1: So today in Sydney, 17, the top, and mostly sunny. Winds south to southeasterly, 15 to 20 kilometres an hour, becoming light in the evening. Tomorrow, 9 to 18, and then Saturday, 9 to 18 with a shower or two. Sunny tomorrow, shower or two. If you're listening in Canberra today, 12, the top, mostly sunny, light winds becoming northerly, 15 to 20 kilometres an hour in the late afternoon, then becoming light in the evening. Lithgow, we had a message in from Lithgow before. I'll read that one if I've got time later on. Top of 12, sunny out there as well, light winds, daytime maximum temperatures between 10 and 15, but 12 in Lithgow. Queanbeyan, down on the outskirts of the ACT there, 12, mostly sunny, nice day down there as well. -2 tomorrow and Saturday overnight though, pretty cool. Brisbane, you're laughing as always up there, 23 today, mostly sunny, 22 on Friday with a possible shower and 21 with a possible shower on Saturday. And then of course in Rockhampton, 20 27. Beautiful day up there today. Sunny, light winds. 26 and sunny on Friday, and then 25 and partly cloudy on Saturday. Got a funny message here that I'm going to read out just because I like it. Mark saying, Trent, was Clinton Maynard responsible for that book? Well, he does spend a lot of time in Kiama. We might just hit him up for the $28,000 in fees anyway and see what he says. We'll just say there was a signature in there that looked like Maynard. That's good enough for us. It's almost 27 minutes to two. We'll take a break and be back with more of your calls.
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9: 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Truckies, you need to use the Great Western Highway. Light vehicles can get through, though. Eastern Creek, we're still got issues with a smash on the M4 near the M7. It's still affecting westbound traffic towards Penrith. Out of Rose Hill, a three-vehicle smash there too on James Bruce Drive and Hassell Street near the racecourse. It's affecting northbound traffic towards Victoria Road, and the Uni Lane 1 is closed. I'm Dennis Lee on 2GB.
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1: Trent Nicholas with you for Michael McLaren, 23 and a half minutes to two. Rachel or Rochelle asking, where can I see the NRL tips for this round from Michael McLaren? Well, they're not his tips, are they? I mean, this is the thing. This is the thing. They're not his tips. There's someone else is making the genius manoeuvres behind the scenes, which is why the likes of Clinton Maynard and Mark Levy have such an issue with it. But they will be on the site at some point. So stay tuned. And they, if they're not there now, they will be on the site at some point. There's a lot of consternation in this building about McLaren's tips. A lot of anger a lot of vitriol, a lot of nasty language, a lot of people very angry that he's not making the tips himself. But look at the team he supports. Would you trust him if he was making the tips anyway? Michelle's called in. What did you want to say about PNG, Michelle?
0: Well, it's actually worth more than $600 million because each of the players that are going over tax-free, meaning we're missing out on the taxes they should be paid. Mm-hmm. But I can assure you, they'll still be using Medicare and all the other services that they've got, but they're not paying their taxes for it.
1: Mm. Very good point, Michelle. Thank you for your call. And on that note, a message here from Wade saying, hi, Trent. This is one of those ones that I think, why didn't I think of this? Because it's such a good line. In light of the $660 million given to PNG, effectively the likes of Jerome Luai and Zach Lomax are very well-paid public servants. I'd feel cheated as a nurse or a paramedic. That's a good point. So maybe if Zach Lomax tries to agitate out of his contract after 12 months, which he'll probably do, we should remind him that he works for the Australian public. So stay there, Zach. We've decided we want you in PNG. Yes, that's a very, very good point. And just the alternate view, Kerry says, I give Papua New Guinea the benefit of the doubt about being influenced by money from China. They can discern for themselves which culture and government style and with whom they want to be connected. Money does not always influence important decisions by those with integrity. Australia was right in reaching out to them. Kerry, if you know of those with integrity in the Australian government, could you just point them out to us? Because myself and the listeners would love to know, because it seems to me in Australia you can buy all sorts of influence if you've got deep enough pockets. So I don't know why PNG would be any different. Anyway, that's the alternate view. As I said, there's a lot of people who disagree with me on that one and think the PNG football team's a great deal. I don't think it is. Let me know what you think on 131873. It's time for this.
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1: We're joined by Nine's entertainment extraordinaire. I've always wanted to call someone extraordinaire, and Anna Corday very much is for Screen Talk. Hello, Anna.
2: Good afternoon, Trent.
1: That's what you wanted to say.
2: Hey, I didn't pick the title, but I do appreciate it.
1: Yeah, I know. It's one of those ones that you think, oh, well, if someone else is going to call me that, just let them go. No.
2: Yeah, it'd be a bit weird if I said you have to call me this, but if someone else is doing it, I'm not going to change.
1: I identify as an extraordinaire and you will call me that. What's on at the movies, Anna, at the moment? Because there's a lot of stuff happening, isn't there?
2: There's a lot of stuff happening, and we've got Tom Holland back in cinemas. He was just in for The Odyssey, and now he's back for Spider-Man Brand New Day. Fans have been super excited about this one, and rightly so, because it is a fantastic film. This is the fourth film from Tom as Spidey, and look, you do need to know what's happened in the previous films to understand what's going on here a little bit. At the end of last film, Doctor Strange, he cast a spell to wipe everyone's memory of who Peter Parker is. It was a whole saving the universe, multi-universe thing, if you haven't seen it, but it's a bit too hard to explain. So, Peter, he is now living a bit of a lonely existence. He's committed to crime fighting as Spider-Man full-time in New York, but MJ and all of his friends, no one remembers who he is. And that, you know, it starts to spark a bit of a change in Peter. He's so sad, he's so lonely, and he seems to have no control over these changes that are happening. But it's this transformation that occurs that might just be the very thing he needs to stop a new villain that turns up. And I'm not going to spoil that villain because there's lots of secrecy around the role, but it is a great Spider-Man film. Tom, his films are always fantastic, the Spider-Man one. He puts his whole heart and soul into these ones. It's an emotional film. There's rage, there's sadness, there's grief, there's action, there's humour. It's a nice little pacey 2 hours and 25 minutes with Zendaya as well, just in The Odyssey as well. Jacob Batalon and Mark Ruffalo returns as the Hulk. John Bernthal, Sadie Sink from Stranger Things, she's that mystery character that I won't reveal about. But look, it's a great, great Spider-Man movie and a great fourth film from them. Because sometimes, you know, by the time you get to the fourth, it's not great, but this one is great.
1: Fair point. I'm a big Mark Ruffalo fan too. I really like him, Anna.
2: I love Mark Ruffalo so much.
1: Yeah.
2: I will watch him in anything.
1: Yeah, I think he's a great actor. And a lot happening on streaming services as well. There's a few that you wanted to talk about, but again, plenty there if you're looking for something to watch.
2: Yes, the first one is Furious on Disney Plus. It's streaming now. This is Emmy Rossum from Shameless, The Phantom of the Opera. You know, she's fantastic as well. Also, we'll watch her in anything. So this is a new crime thriller. It's loosely inspired by an 80s movie called The Black Widow. So Emmy's playing an FBI agent named Alice Black, who goes undercover to try and catch a female serial killer who has a habit of marrying lonely millionaires. So Alice is hunting down this woman, but their lives begin to intertwine and, you know, the lines and the boundaries start to blur. It's a really well done thriller, mystery, murdery series. It's dark, it's gritty. The performances from everyone are powerful and on point. It'll keep you on your toes, which is where you want to be. So the first three episodes are out on Disney Plus now, and then there'll be new episodes weekly.
1: I need to ask whether you've done something that I'm guilty of that I might have done in the last 24 hours, which is you're looking through Netflix or something, Anna, and I need solidarity here so that I know it's not just me with this problem. So what happened was I saw Person of Interest and I went, look at this new series. This is amazing. I'm going to start watching it. And then I looked it up and realized it was on in 2011. I had no idea. Have you ever done that?
2: Sadly, I have to be across.
1: I'm on my own.
2: But my bad trait is that when I'm looking for something to watch,

0: fault. But, you know, they're picking up in the aftermath of Gordon's awkward and ill-fated proposal. And, you know, they're trying to move forward. It's not as easy as it seems. But Colin seems to keep them intertwined. And maybe that's where they need to be. I'm so sad that it's the end of the show, though, but it's all out on binge now.
1: People love that one. And then lastly, this one I'll definitely be watching, The Bombing of Pan Am 103. It's a miniseries.
0: Yes, it's a new limited series, 6 episodes on Netflix today. As you can imagine from the title, it is delving into the horrific and tragic Pan Am flight bombing back in 1988. We had a really great series from Colin Firth last year called Lockerbie. So I think everyone knows what happened in this case, but you know, December 21, 1988, the flight exploded over that small Scottish town of Lockerbie, killing everyone on board and a number of people on the ground as well. It was 270 deaths in total, and it spurred on the largest murder investigation in Scottish police history. It was the deadliest terror attack on British soil, and so this kind of dives into that investigation based on testimony from people who were there and involved in the investigation, and it looks into the lives and the fallout from that bombing. So it's a really interesting series. It's a great cast that they've assembled. Some familiar faces in the mix in there. It is, as you can imagine, a pretty harrowing watch. The BBC did put this one together. It did air last year in the UK, but this is the first time we get to see it here in Australia because Netflix now have the international rights. So it is a very worthy watch.
1: Thank you so much, Anna. Enjoy the rest of your day. And Michael will speak to you again next week.
0: Thank you.
1: There she is. That's Anna Corday. As I said, let's not forget, entertainment extraordinaire she is. Nine's entertainment editor extraordinaire. Don't forget that. Some really good stuff there. And Amy saying, FYI, Person of Interest is an awesome show. Thank you, Amy. I'll keep watching. Like I said, I thought I'd discovered something new. Turns out it was on in 2011. It's just after 2:05. We'll take a break and be back with more of your feedback.
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0: Be thanks to Tomcat, the top cat in Sydney roofing. 1300 Tomcat, tomcatroofing.com.au. 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
1: Trent Nicholas with you for Michael McLaren. 131873 is the open line number. 0460 873 873 is the text line. One here from Margaret that sums up a lot of your thoughts when we were talking about PNG, and a lot of you have had your opinion on that. Margaret says, Trent, why should these already millionaire footballers get tax-free money while another person earning 50 grand a year has to pay full tax? Yeah, Margaret, that's a question well worth asking. I would have been okay with them having maybe a salary cap difference, so they could have had, you know, 20% more on the salary cap and then it wasn't tax-free. So I think that that is something worth considering. And just on the subject of football, Andrew Lucas, producer extraordinaire on the sports program, says to me that there's a big call out for one or two presenters to submit their tips on this network. So if you're a presenter and you're listening now and you haven't submitted your tips, then you need to do it. Clearly, there's a bit of angst out there about it. So I think that you need to get those tips in. Now, just some funny messages here as well on borrowing things and not giving them back. A lot of you asking, and I'm not making this up, I promise. I've had at least five messages here asking if Clinton Maynard borrowed that book in Kiama. And it's a fair question. I mean, the bloke's down there more than he's at home. I wonder if has he ever broadcasted Sydney Now out of his camper trailer in Kiama when he's on holiday. If he hasn't, I think he should. But a lot of you asking if Maynard stole that book from Kiama Library. Bernard, don't know how you prefer it to be pronounced. Hey, Trent, I found a VHS tape of Back to the Future 3 in a box that I forgot to take back from Video Easy, I'm guessing from about 91 or 92. remember the good old days of Video Easy? Gee, it's funny, isn't it? If you remember that stuff, if you're of the age where you remember on a Friday night, if your parents were in a good mood, they'd say, all right, we'll go to the video store. And I think you had like a package where you could get one new release and maybe two older ones. And then if you took them back and they weren't rewound, there was a penalty that you had to pay. Well, Bernie didn't respond. Olivia's nodding. You're giving your age away, Liv, if you know what I'm talking about, because I'm older than you, so you should know what I'm talking about. Hi, Trent. Speaking of borrowing, this is Wayne. You're telling me this is true. I want to believe that this is true. In my early 20s, a so-called mate asked to borrow my fishing rod. I said, yeah, okay. When I asked for it back, he said he lost it. So a few days later, I asked to borrow his lawnmower. I sold it and bought a new fishing rod. When he asked for the mower back, I just said, sorry, mate, I lost it. Yes, true story. Wayne, like I said, I so want that to be true. Please, I want that to be true. And then a message here that doesn't have a name. I once read a story of a bloke who borrowed a book about knots and lifting, as in tying knots. The owner returned it some 50 years later, paid the late fees. He became the owner of a huge rigging company, and he kept the book because it was his start to the business. He happily paid the fees in the USA, of course. That's a great story. I love that. Really, really good. Really, really good. And Dane saying, the footy players are earning money playing in Australia, so should be taxed in Australia. No, that'd just be a residency thing, Dane. It's like their primary place of residence will be in Papua New Guinea. That's what that's about, mate. And then this one from Peter. Oh, we need some sweet music for this up in Caboolture. Carolyn borrowed my heart. December 11, 1990 has still got it. Pete. Crawling up to his wife there, isn't he, Kane? Just crawling up to his wife. Well played, Pete. Well done. I read it out, so now your wife's heard you say it, mate. That's lovely. Absolutely lovely. You know what? We'll take a break so that then we've got time for more of your calls and messages before we go to the news. It's 1:57. We'll be right back.
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2: Time to head north up to Terrigal. Got a car broken down and stuck on Terrigal Drive and Brunswick Road. Now we're sitting in lane one facing eastbound towards the water. Very heavy traffic on both roads up there. At South Wentworthville, another breakdown on the M4 and the Cumberland Highway. Now he's in the breakdown lane facing eastbound towards the city. Rose Hills took out issues with that three-vehicle smash on James Bruce Drive near Hassell Street on the racecourse. It's affecting northbound traffic towards Victoria Road in the uni. Lane 1 is closed there. And between French's Forest and North Narrabeen, roadworks.
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0: 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That's cat with a K.
1: 2 o'clock news, not far away. Trent Nikolic with you for Michael McLaren. Simon's called in. What would you like to say, Simon?
11: G'day, Trent.
1: Hello,
11: mate. Just going through the southern suburbs of Brisbane, I've noticed the hardware pretty... It's been there for years. It's finally shut its doors and succumbed to the big bang.
1: So a smaller, like family-owned type of business, mate.
11: Yeah, it's been there for years, yeah. And it hung on, but I think they just couldn't hang on. I don't know the particulars, but I know it's all locked up. It was an eerie feeling, Trent.
1: Yeah.
11: And I just think for the next government, whoever that may be, One Nation, Coalition, they've got to have a pitch. It might hurt shareholders, maybe or maybe not, of another hardware. I mean, Bunnings is a great, a lot of people like Bunnings. But I firmly believe there's got to be some more competition coming.
1: I agree with you. Yeah, I agree with you, Simon. The competition is never unhealthy. And we say it all the time, it's never unhealthy.
11: Yeah, I can't see it happening under this current government. You never say never, but it's got to a point where material, Trent, it's gone up. I know everything's gone up, but like even some garbage bags. They went up 30% in 6 months.
1: Yeah, I know.
11: What was the brand? And so it's just gone too much.
1: Yeah, you're right, Simon. Thank you for your call, mate. My brother's a tradie, and his material costs have gone up incredibly. They have. Now, after the 2 o'clock news, we're going to talk to Stephen Milne, Riviera Director of Brand and Communications, Riviera Boats. We'll check what's coming up with Clinton Maynard for Sydney and Carla Binyaska up in Brisbane. And we'll speak to Jeremy Futrell, Fire and Rescue New South Wales Commissioner, because we'll get an update on him of that horrible fire in Wylie Park. But he's also running in the city to surf and raising money, because it's not enough that he saves lives. He all wants to go out and raise money. Now, Michael McLaren, not tips for the football. Roosters, Dolphins, Bulldogs, Titans, Panthers, Broncos, Sharks and Eels. And if you're wondering if other presenters listen to the radio show, well, when I put the call out, there were three presenters who had outstanding tips. There's now only one. So two of them have put their tips in, and the one outstanding presenter may have something to do with money news, may previously have been involved with the breakfast show, and may have a surname that is, what's this here? W-I-L-L-I-S. First name, James. Tips still outstanding, James. If you're driving around, I know you're listening, but you've got to get those tips in, mate. 2 o'clock news coming up. Trent Nikolic with you for Michael McLaren. 2GB in Sydney, 4BC in Brisbane. 131-873.
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12: It's 2 o'clock. Good afternoon. I'm Madeline McNeil. Police say bystanders tipped them off to a fight in Sydney's southwest, which is now alleged was a drug deal turned kidnapping. Three men have been charged with kidnapping two men from St John's Park in April. It will be alleged the victims were there to supply 6 kilograms of cocaine to a group who instead assaulted and abducted them to claim the drugs. Detective Superintendent Andrew Marks says they're still searching for at least two other suspects.
13: We believe there was up to five, so there inquiries are ongoing, and we're still confident that we'll identify the others that were involved.
12: Federal Labor MP Luke Gosling has now been charged with assaulting Northern Territory Administrator David Connolly. Police allege the assault took place at a community festival in Darwin earlier this month. Mr Gosling's lawyer says they will be fighting the charge. Encrypted messaging service Telegram is being accused of failing to remove pro-terrorism material from its platform. Australia's online safety regulators taking Telegram to court, alleging it didn't take down a range of content for weeks despite users raising concerns. E-Safety Commissioner Julian McGrath says the service could face millions of dollars in fines.
14: The maximum penalty for non-compliance with the relevant obligations is $54.6 million Australian dollars. Ultimately, this will be a matter for the court as to the appropriate penalty.
12: Psychiatrists say an overhaul of the state's mental health response model should eventually apply at any time of day or night. For 12 hours each day, a patient in distress will now be met with clinical expertise, with police only to attend if there are immediate safety risks. Experts hope a blood test for Alzheimer's could lead to a treatment for the condition. The Therapeutic Goods Administration's approved the blood plasma test for use, and a research study is now underway. Neuroscience Research Australia Chief Executive Professor Matthew Kiernan says it could also have applications for other brain diseases.
15: That we can roll the same technology out across all of the neurodegenerative conditions. So Parkinson's disease is due to alpha-synuclein, frontotemporal dementia and motor neuron disease are due to TDP43. So we're developing the exact same tests to have a more precise earlier diagnosis for those conditions.
12: Also making news, firefighters are investigating the cause of a fatal fire at Wylie Park, which claimed three lives. The H5 bird flu has been detected in Victoria for the first time, and six men have been charged and three teenagers dealt with under the Young Offenders Act after a brawl at a junior rugby league game in Sydney's southwest. In finance, the All Ords is down 67 points at 91.32. One Australian dollar is buying 69.52 US cents.
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17: Raiders coach Ricky Shaw believes they're starting to see the dividends of the faith shown in young half Ethan Sanders. The Canberra number 7 has been instrumental in helping the side to 4 straight wins, keeping their NRL finals hopes alive. Stewart's told Sports Today Sanders has matured over the course of the season.
18: You can't be blind loyal, but you've got to be loyal to them. I mean, it was only 4 or 5 weeks ago, every expert wanted him dropped and they wanted me to move on from him.
17: Alex Di Minaur has defeated Stefanos Tsitsipas in the first round in Washington, setting up an all-Aussie clash against Cruz Hewitt. At the Commonwealth Games, Australia has won gold in both women's and men's wheelchair 3x3 basketball. And FIFA has opened disciplinary proceedings against Argentina over their behaviour after their World Cup final loss to Spain and throughout the tournament. That's sport. I'm Adam Hawes.
12: It's 2:04. That's the latest news and sport.
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2: Let's head north again, up to Terrigal. Still got that car broken down and stuck on Terrigal Drive and Brunswick Road. He's in lane 1 facing eastbound towards the water. Very heavy traffic on both roads up there. South Wentworthville, car number 2 broken down on the M4 and the Cumberland Highway. Now he's in the breakdown lane facing eastbound towards the city. And at Mount Annan, a smashdown involving heaps of vehicles on Norella Road and Tramway Drive. That's mainly affecting eastbound traffic towards Campbelltown. Lane 2 is closed. I'm Dennis Lee on 2GB.
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12: Sunny with southerly winds after 20 kilometres per hour. Sunny again tomorrow, 9 to 18 degrees in the city, 3 to 18 in the west. Looking ahead, a shower or two Saturday, mostly sunny Sunday and a possible shower Monday. Right now in town at 17 degrees, the same at Penrith, it's 16 degrees at Bankstown and Campbelltown. I'm Madeline McNeil, there'll be more news at 2:30 on your news leader, Sydney's 2GB.
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1: Trent Nikolic filling in for Michael McLaren today, actually, on 2GB in Sydney, 4BC in Brisbane. Michael back tomorrow. And coming up this hour, we'll speak to Stephen Milne shortly. The big Sydney boat show's coming up soon, and he's the Director of Brand and Communications for Riviera Boats, one of the premier manufacturers up there in Queensland. News headlines at the half hour. We'll find out what's coming up on Drive in Sydney with Clinton Maynard, Brisbane with Carla Binyaska, and then later in the hour, an important conversation with Jeremy Futrell, Fire and Rescue New South Wales Commissioner, because we want to get an update on the Wylie Park fire, a tragedy there overnight. 3 people died in that fire. And we'll speak to Jeremy about that because he was there. And then we'll also find out about some fundraising activity that he is undertaking to raise some money for a very, very generous and much needed cause. A message here from Ian that says, My take on the $600 million to PNG is that it's a bribe for PNG to go with Australia, not China. And aside from that, it's a waste of money. Look, there's a few of you who are saying you can understand why we've done it. A few of you saying that you can't or that you think it's silly waste of money. But for mine, as I said, I'll just say this. The National Rugby League has just signed a $5.2 billion television rights deal. Why does it need charity from anyone? Least of all the Australian taxpayer. I would have thought that taking money from the taxpayer is something that the rugby league doesn't need to do if it's a legitimate business that's got $5.2 billion coming into it in regards to revenue. It's just that simple. Dave says, I was offered a job in PNG, even tax-free. It wasn't worth my safety. The job was escorting tobacco leaf from the fields to the factory compound. Driving was easy, but driving with a sidearm was uncomfortable. Don't get caught outside the compound. Yeah. And the whole venture collapsed. See, my worry is that, there'll be all sorts of, corruption there involved. That's the worry for me. Now, John has called in. John's out on the road. What would you like to say, John?
3: Oh, just to get away from all the hustle and bustle.
1: Yeah, give us some good news, John.
3: I'm travelling between Port Lincoln and Streaky Bay.
1: Yes. Oh, we lost him. John, so Port Lincoln's in South Australia. I think Streaky Bay, I've got to go back through my memory bank when I did the lap of Australia, which people ask about a lot. We did a lap of Australia in a Kia EV9, an electric vehicle. Don't do it in an electric car. Don't. It's the most stupid thing you could ever do. It's not that much fun. Do the lap of Australia. Don't do it in an electric car. I've got to remember exactly where Streaky Bay is, but John's back on the line. No, he's not. So John's between Port Lincoln and Streaky Bay, obviously with not very good reception out there. I think what he wanted to say was how good Victoria and South Australia are. And I have to say that my favourite part, I've always loved Outback New South Wales is great. Outback Queensland's an amazing part of the world. And obviously the Northern Territory is the Northern Territory. But for me, and the Northern Territory is different, so different to any other part of Australia. But for me, the outback parts of South Australia, and this is true when you do the lap and head over towards WA, or even if you go up the middle and you go towards a Simpson Desert crossing, for argument's sake, the outback parts of South Australia and the outback parts of WA are absolutely sensational. Amazing parts of Australia, incredibly interesting, well worth seeing. It's a big exercise. It's difficult to get there and it's a long drive, but it's well worth doing. I think everybody should go over the Nullarbor once. And John's from Taree and he's heading, I think, on a lap, I would say. He might not be doing a full lap, but he's certainly doing part of it. So, yeah, if you're in those parts of Australia, it's a fantastic place and a fantastic way to see the country. 131-873 is the open line number. Now, the Sydney Boat Show starts today at the Sydney Showground featuring more than 400 boats and 120 exhibitors. And it got me thinking about the state of the boating industry in general. We know a lot of discretionary spending is down as the cost of living and inflation bites, and barely a week goes past without us hearing about small business going to the wall. More than 24,000 people are directly employed in the boating industry. You might not have thought about that, but it's a lot in this country. And a lot of those are in small family businesses which employ local workers and support local communities. So I thought I'd take a little temperature check of what's going on in the industry. Stephen Milne is the brand and communications director at boat building company Riviera, based on the Gold Coast. They are bringing the biggest boat to the Sydney Boat Show, valued at about $1.6 million. Thank you very much. And stretching to 13.8 metres. He's right across the industry, and I'm glad to say he joins me now. Hello, Stephen.
4: Good afternoon, Trent. How are you?
1: I'm really well, mate. Thanks for having a chat to us. Riviera is showcasing the biggest boat at the show. Can you tell us a little bit about it?
4: Well, that's our 4300 Sports Express, and it's really three boats all rolled into one, if you like. It's a fantastic Mediterranean day boat. It's also a fantastic action centre console boat, so for all the water sports that you want to do, from fishing to diving to snorkeling. And then it's also a weekender with two private cabins, its own bathroom and lower galley. So It's all of those three elements all rolled into one boat. And in many respects, it's the quintessential Sydney boat, perfect for Sydney Harbour, days at Store Beach, or to scoot up the coast to Pittwater and to hang out at anchor at Hallett's Beach in the Ku'ring'i Chase National Park.
1: Is the building of these types of boats, Stephen, in Australia similar to what I've read around the world, where this boat was sold long before you certainly finished building it, but maybe even before you started building it?
4: Well, that's very true. It's a long-term business, building new luxury motor yachts in any part of the world. But for us, it probably takes around 2 to 3 years, depending on the size and complexity of the boat. So that's a process from the initial design brief all of the way through to creating the CAD drawings in the system, to making molds, to building plugs, to making the first boat, and then physically launching it. So it takes a while to come to market, and then by that process, we've normally got multiple sales confirmed on a new model before we actually launch it.
1: Now, obviously, what we're talking about, Stephen, with a boat of this nature is right up at the higher end of the spectrum in terms of the cost. But in regard to the types of boats that the average person could get a handle on being able to afford, we talk a lot about cost of living. Are you seeing in the boating industry that there's been decline purely because of how expensive everything else is?
4: Look, it's an investment in your luxury and your lifestyle, and it's in Riviera world, the 43 is actually one of the smallest boats we build. We build all the way from 39 to 78 feet, and in dollar terms, that's from just over $1 million to around $7 million. So as far as our clients are concerned, they can pretty well buy and do whatever they want to do with their time and their funds, but they choose to invest in their lifestyle, their family now, and that's not that cyclical when it comes to the economy, because all of us are not getting any younger and there's only so many summers left.
1: Yeah, that's right, exactly. Yeah, only so many summers left. I listened to you describing what this boat was like and the features that it had. It's almost like a floating high-end motel on the water. What kind of things are people looking for in a boat in 2026?
4: Well, that's a really good question, because, and that's why this boat has been so well received, because it rolls all of these different elements into one boat. Some people just buy a fishing boat,
1: yep,
4: and then the wife says, or the partner says, you've got to be kidding. I'm going to be out here. I'm going to get cold. I'm going to get it wet. You know, where can I sit down?
1: Yeah.
4: How can I make lunch or dinner? We can't even sleep on this boat. And he said, yeah, but it's great though. Whereas in our case, the husband gets on board with the boat, with the partner, and she goes down below and sees two private cabins and a galley and a lovely private lounge. And then up front on the foredeck area of the boat, there's this amazing lounge, actually two sun lounges and a seated lounge. And then out the back, where normally there might be lots of big outboards and not a lot of access to the water, there's this amazing beach that you can press a button and it lowers down into the water. So you can cool off and you can, you know, go for a snorkel. You can have a barbecue outside. And then you've got this one massive open living deck that goes from the helm all the way aft to the water that connects everybody together. So you can have a really big party on board. Everybody's all part of the action and everybody's got great access to the water.
1: I got a message here from David, and we won't do this, but David's saying the 43-metre Riv is one of their smaller yachts. Ask him about the 78. It's beautiful. It gets bigger and bigger, right? But I wanted to ask you, for our listeners up in Queensland, you just came down, I think, a few months ago from the Sanctuary Cove International Boat Show. That was on the Gold Coast. How did that go? I would imagine the turnout up there is pretty big. We've lost
4: that. So people fly from Sydney and Melbourne and South Australia and Perth because they want to come here. There's all the major suppliers and all of the major brands. Most of them are imported. I mean, you know, Riviera is proudly Australian. We've been in business now in Australia for 46 years and have built over 6,300 motor yachts. So we're well and truly established. But people see the Gold Coast as the big boat capital of Australia. And the show was, going into the show, we were a little bit hesitant because of the market situation. But we were really surprised at how buoyant the market actually was.
1: Stephen, last question for you, mate. Obviously, boat shows to me remind me of the, you know, the glory days when we used to have the motor show and you could go and see all these exciting things that you otherwise wouldn't get to look and see and touch. Obviously, there'll be all the high-end stuff there, but what else can people expect if they head down to the boat show? Because there'll be everything, I would imagine, on display from right up at the top end of the spectrum, but to more affordable things as well.
4: Yeah, that's right. And look, the wonderful thing about boating is you can get into boating for a very modest amount of money, buy a tinny, take the kids fishing on the weekend and start that wonderful lifestyle. It doesn't have to be in a Riviera to start with. Mm. And, you know, most of our owners all started in small boats, and that's what you'll see at the show that opens today and runs through till Sunday. A raft of different boats, from fishing boats to ski boats to wakeboard boats, and all of the electronics and accessories and all of the suppliers that go hand in hand with making, you know, boating that much more approachable and fun.
1: Yeah, absolutely. Stephen, have a great show down there, mate, and thank you so much for having a chat to us today.
4: Thank you, Trent. It's been a pleasure.
1: There he is. That's Stephen Milne. He's the Brand and Communications Director at boat building company Riviera. As I said there in the intro, I think the fascinating point about the boat industry in Australia that I wasn't aware of until we started looking into it today, more than 24,000 people directly employed in the boating industry in this country. And a lot of those are small and family businesses. Now, obviously, with a boat like that, we're talking about a $1.6 million boat. That's a huge outlay for most mere mortals to consider. But as Stephen said there, you can get into boating as simply as just buying a tinny and getting the kids into it. So it's a fascinating thing. And the boat show, whenever you go past it when it's on in Sydney, there's always lots and lots of people there. So if you want to go and check it out, that is on at the Sydney Showground. More than 400 boats, 120 exhibitors, and that is on this weekend. It's just after 20 past two. Let's take a break and we'll be right back.
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1: Sydney Now coming up with my mate Clinton Maynard in just over half an hour from now. Clinton, he's been running. Hang on. What's happening?
11: I've just bolted up from the car park.
1: Yes.
11: I've just driven back from the south coast.
1: I've
11: been at Kaima Library.
1: Yes.
11: You see, I had to return a book.
1: After 150 years.
11: When I was camping 150 years ago
1: at
11: East Beach, I thought I'd just borrow this book and I forgot to return it.
1: $28,000 in fees. Did you pay that?
11: So I've just made the drive back to get on air on time.
1: Yeah, how are you going, mate?
11: I'm good. It is one of the classic Seinfeld episodes of all time.
1: Yes.
11: That and Soup Nazi.
1: Yeah. Oh, yes. Yeah.
11: The book policeman.
1: The way the book policeman reacts is the best. It's so good. I was talking to Mark Levy on his show this morning. The ICAC stuff that you've been covering pretty closely is like a daily addition to a movie script. I imagine you'll be on top of that again today.
11: Absolutely. And we will have an exclusive on the program after 4:30. David Elliott, who is at the centre of this investigation, effectively he is the victim in all of this, along with David Chandler, the former building commissioner. David Elliott will respond on this program. He will be conducting his first interview since the revelations, the various bombshells of the week, including what happened yesterday, where there was suggestions of a dirt file against David Elliott.
1: Horrible stuff.
11: With photos that would allegedly prove that David Elliott was having an affair, that this would then be used against David Elliott when he was a senior coalition government minister. Now, David denies he has had an affair, but he'll be with me in studio for the first time this week to speak about this.
1: And if you're wondering why we say, why would you want to get into politics, this is an example of it.
11: Well, even Angus Taylor today was drawn into it yesterday, but there's been lots of discussion about Angus Taylor's knowledge of this reformers group, and he's now brushed it off. Now, Angus Taylor is not being accused of any wrongdoing.
1: Nothing at all.
11: But his name's also being dragged through this as well, as well as many other Liberals who may well have been involved with this group, may not have been involved, may have had information, may not have information. And that's half the problem now for the Liberal Party. I think they will be unelectable at the next election. And part of the reason is this.
1: Because of this, yeah. What else is coming up on the show, mate?
11: Former Socceroo Robbie Slater is going to be on the show this afternoon about the costs of kids' sports.
1: Yep.
11: Insurance premiums are putting a lot of pressure on children's sports, and Robbie's concerned about what's happening in the world of football on that. So we'll talk to Robbie Slater about that. I'm also going to have a look at a deli in Marrickville.
1: Ah, yes.
11: That is closing after more than 50 years in the business. And, yes, it's in the Prime Minister's own backyard.
1: We'll be listening. Clinton Maynard with Sydney Now, straight after this. And after the break, I've got some breaking news for you.
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2: Talking about brakes, I've got one at South Wentworth Field. A car broken down on the M4 in the Cumberland Highway. He's in the breakdown lane facing eastbound towards the city. Ermington reports of an incident on South Street and Silverwater Road at the intersection there, causing 5-minute delays. At Mount Annan, smash on Narellan Road and Tramway Drive. Now that's affecting eastbound traffic towards Campbelltown. Lane 2 is closed there. And between French's Forest and North Narrabeen, roadworks at Wakehurst Parkway. Speed under 60 km now in sections till July 31.
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1: Trent Nicolich with you for Michael McLaren. And as I said before the break, breaking news, thanks to my colleague Ben Fordham, Race Around the World contestant Kate McGuinness has asked the ABC to share the following statement on her behalf, which the ABC supports. So this is a statement from the ABC. The sense of humour featured in each of my films on the Race Around the World program is farcical. In no way was it my intention to promote violence. My writing is cartoonish and always satirical. Unfortunately, jokes do not land with everyone. Its purpose was never to be taken literally. I apologise to anyone I've offended. The ABC Ombudsman is independently reviewing audience complaints in relation to the 12 July Race Around the World episode in accordance with the ABC's complaints handling process. The ABC won't be commenting further while the review is in progress. Well, I thought, from what I know of that particular stuff, it was deplorable, it was unacceptable, it shouldn't be on the public broadcaster, and that apology there is not a minute too soon. It's time for news headlines with Madeline McNeil.
12: Good afternoon, Trent. Encrypted messaging service Telegram's being accused of failing to remove pro-terrorism material from its platform. Australia's online safety regulator is taking Telegram to court, alleging it didn't take down a range of content for weeks despite users' concerns. Federal Labor MP Luke Gosling has been charged with assault over an alleged incident at a community festival in Darwin. Investigations are underway after a fire in a granny flat in Sydney's southwest claimed three lives, and maritime union members have voted to take industrial action tomorrow, which is expected to disrupt Brisbane's ferry services during the morning commute. In sport, Australia's swimming team has completed its commitments at the Commonwealth Games, with the Dolphins leaving Glasgow with a record-shattering 37 gold medals. The previous record
3: with 28 golds. Thanks, Trent. There'll be more news and sport at 3.
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1: That's right, it's time for finance. Scott Phillips from The Motley Fool, fool.com.au, joins us now to talk finance. Scott, one of Australia's largest telecommunications companies is again being sued by the ACMA. What can you tell us?
4: Yeah, Trent, good afternoon. We spoke yesterday about the banks being taken to task by their regulator. This time it is Optus and ACMA, the Australian Communications and Media Authority, which is taking Optus to task. 1,000 times they allege Optus breached its legal obligations. Now, this is regarding the outage, the 000 outage, that was 14 hours long last September. More than 1,000 times they say they breached these two requirements. Firstly, to make sure customers had access to the emergency call service, and secondly, to ensure those calls were carried appropriately. ACMA saying Optus failed in those two things. Now, before the courts, we know what happened in reality. We have to say there are still allegations that need to be proven. By the way, the maximum penalty for each contravention, $250,000. I don't think we're going to bill anything like 1,000 times that, but it is a very, very serious issue, obviously, for everyone involved. The outage was linked to a couple of deaths as well, tragically. So this is kind of, you know, it is important news. Optus, we don't yet know how they will respond to it. I suspect there's not a lot of ability to defend this one, but they may choose to do that. We should assume, again, these are unproven until the court decides otherwise. But yes, very, very significant potential penalties. We get a sense now of the size of the problem, at least as far as ACMA's investigations have gone. We'll have to wait and see what happens when the court decides what penalty, if any, is applied to Optus in this case.
1: And what's happening on our local markets and with the dollar?
4: Yeah, rough old day, unfortunately. The US market was in positive territory until an hour before it closed this morning, our time, when the US Fed handed in its decision to keep rates on hold. That market went from being positive territory to down 1.5%. No surprise we're in negative territory, then we've been there all day. We're off by about half of that, 0.75%, 9,130 points. The Aussie dollar up 0.1% at 69.54 US cents, and the oil price was down, up 7% overnight for both West Texas and Brent. That's dropped about 1% today, but still going in the wrong direction overall. West Texas, $83.77. Brent, $89.74, both US dollars per barrel.
1: Thank you, Scott.
4: Thanks, Trent.
1: There he is, that's Scott Phillips from The Motley Fool, fool.com.au, as you hear him all the time. Plenty of your feedback, including this from Michael, who says 3 fire trucks and 1 police car heading south on the Old Hume Highway through Camden. So if you see them, get out of their way. Old Hume Highway through Camden, 3 fire trucks and 1 police car heading south. Cole says, g'day Trent, the comedian responsible for the Gina Reinhart cartoon is not at all sorry. I tend to agree with you, Colin, because otherwise if you genuinely had a sense of the temperature of the room, you wouldn't have done it in the first place, right? But secondarily, you would have already apologised, I think, if you were genuinely sorry. The apology is because she's been told to by ABC lawyers to minimise the impact. If Hanson can be found guilty for telling someone to go home, imagine how much Gina could get for this disgusting piece of what is alleged to be satire. Cole, very good point there. T says, yeah, T, I said it was our ABC. You're right. You're saying it's Albo's ABC. Well, it very much behaves like that. That's for sure. And just going back to the boat conversation we were having before, Matt says, hi, Trent. The best 2 days I had with a boat is the day I bought it and then the day I sold it. Lol. Yeah, Matt, a lot of people say that about boats. You're absolutely right. And he also says, Matt, boat stands for bung on another 1,000. So that's true too. That's a really good point as well. They are pretty costly exercises, aren't they? And then Paul says, Trent, I proposed to my wife during the boat show 24 years ago while the Navy band was singing Hey Big Spender. 2 years ago, I bought my first cruiser. 20 plus years of marriage is far cheaper than owning a boat for sure. Yeah, Paul, you're not wrong. You're absolutely not wrong there, mate. That's a very good point. And then lastly, just before we take a break, Lee talking about spending money overseas. And this has been a recurring theme right through the show since we spoke about it. We give huge amounts of money to overseas causes, but we've got lots of our own people sleeping on the streets. Amen. $660 million would solve some of that problem. Lee, who's up in Brisbane, I reckon, and you've got your own problems up there with homeless people, Lee, that we have down here in Sydney. I reckon $660 million would probably just about eradicate the homeless problem in Australia. So spending it on a football team in Papua New Guinea, for whatever reason, the government has come up with, to me, doesn't make the most amount of sense. Let's take a break. And when we come back, we're going to speak to Jeremy Futrell, Fire and Rescue New South Wales Commissioner.
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1: Trent Nicolich with you for Michael McLaren, almost 19 minutes to 3. Now, as you've heard in our news today, three people have sadly lost their lives in a house fire in Sydney's southwest overnight. Emergency services were called to a Wiley Park home at around 9:45pm, where they discovered the bodies of three family members who were living in a granny flat. I had wanted to speak with Fire and Rescue New South Wales Commissioner Jeremy Futrell on the show today about a wonderful charity event he's doing in the near future, but I thought we'd start with an update on this tragic fire. Commissioner Futrell joins me on the line now. Jeremy, thank you for your time.
30: Oh, thanks, Trent. It's good to be with you.
1: Thank you, mate. What can you tell us about the Wiley Park fire overnight? Because it looked like a horrendous scene that your team had to deal with.
30: It certainly was, and you know, this is a really devastating event. We feel for the family who have lost their loved ones and the impact that has around the community in Wiley Park and amongst, you know, the emergency services that were involved in the response. So it's certainly such a significant loss, you know, to have a house fire. And sadly, you know, through the course of the year and particularly in winter, we know that we will have house fires and unfortunately at times people will die. But to have a house fire where three people have died in the one event, it's absolutely devastating. And so, you know, it was a very challenging scene that the firefighters got there. They had a bit of a challenge to gain access because the granny flat was right at the back of the block and they had to make their way through a garden that, you know, wasn't a direct easy path for them. There was a number of obstacles they had to clear. Some of those had actually started catching fire because the fire was so well developed that had burst out of the windows, and the flame had spread to some of the materials surrounding in the yard. So they had to put those external fires out so they could get to the front door of the property and then try and fight their way in to extinguish the fire.
1: Jeremy, I know it's early in the process, but do we have any idea at all what might have caused the blaze?
30: Not at this stage, Trent. I can't sort of provide you much extra insight. I can tell you the fire investigators and police forensics have been working there ever since. So I went to the scene last night and sort of had the opportunity to talk with our first arriving crews that had been working in the property and dealing with the fire and searching for the people. As they were finishing and the sort of operational firefighting response had finished, the fire investigators and the police forensics were just starting. And so I left them there late last night. I was back at the scene early this morning, and they were

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1: Mascot, we've got an overhanged vehicle on General Holmes Drive near the airport tunnel. Now he's sitting in lane one facing southbound towards Bexley or Brighton Le Sands. Please take care. At Risby, a smash involving a truck and car on the M5 and the River Road. They're in the breakdown lane facing eastbound towards the city and airport. At Earlwood, lights are flashing on Bexley Road and Homer Street, so take it easy through there. And at Blacktown, a two-car smash on Bungarabi Road. That's affecting traffic in both directions. I'm Dennis Lee on 2GB.
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3: Daily bombshells being dropped in ICAC, explosive allegations about Liberal operatives and property developers, their influence over the former coalition state government, and it's getting dirty. Now claims of dirt files compiled on David Elliott, including photos of an alleged affair. David Elliott will respond live in studio on Sydney Now. This will be must listen. The man at the centre of the inquiry, David Elliott, speaks out.
2: Sydney Now with Clinton Maynard. Today from 3 on 2GB. Your home for Australian true crime. 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Deep dive investigations told by the survivors, police and experts who lived it. Search Crime Central Australia on YouTube and subscribe now.
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12: Trent Nicolich with you for Michael McLaren. Mark has called in with a traffic report. Hello, Mark.
13: Hi, g'day. How are you?
12: Good, mate. How are you going?
13: Good, thank you.
12: What's happening?
13: Airport tunnel. I'm pretty sure it's westbound because I'm going to skirt around it.
12: Yes.
13: Overhead vehicle.
12: Ah, so another overheight truck in the tunnel, airport tunnel westbound as well. Mark, thank you for your call. Appreciate that. So just pay attention if you're in that area, overheight vehicle blocking the airport tunnel westbound. That's our traffic call from Mark. Thank you for your call. So, yes, appreciate the feedback. And thank you for your support from everybody who's been listening in today. And Rob saying that the Sex Pistols version of the My Way song was better than Frank Sinatra. No, it wasn't. Not at all, Rob. Frank Sinatra's was way better. Damo, thanks for your support. Siv, thanks for your support. Really appreciate it. That's right. Everybody listening in, a real busy 3 hours today, incredibly busy. Thank you to everybody who's called in. 131873 obviously is the open line number. If you're listening to Clinton Maynard up in Sydney, he'll keep you up to date with ICAC. And then Carla Vinyaska, as she told us earlier, she's doing a live broadcast as well, and then staying at the hotel, she claimed, and not going home tonight, which probably sounds like a good idea. That was what she said. Maybe you can hold her to it. A lot of your feedback that I didn't get to live on air, but I do read it, so thank you so much on the text line. I do read it, and plenty of you agreeing with me about the shady idea of giving $660 million of your money to a football team in Papua New Guinea. To Kane here in the studio with me, thank you, mate. To Olivia and Lael out there outside the studio, couldn't have done it without you today. Had a ball, had a lot of fun. Thank you. Thank you to everybody for listening in. Michael McLaren will be back tomorrow.
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6: It's 3 o'clock. Good afternoon. I'm Madeleine McNeil. The Fire and Rescue Commissioner says crews were confronted with a challenging scene when they arrived to fight a deadly fire in Sydney's southwest. Three bodies were pulled from the granny flat at Wylie Park once firefighters managed to extinguish the blaze. They're yet to be formally identified, but it's understood two adults and a 16-year-old lived at the address. Commissioner Jeremy Futrell has told Trent Nikolic firefighters faced several obstacles getting to the flat at the very back of the property.
7: Some of those had actually started catching fire because the fire was so well developed. It had burst out of the windows and the flame had spread to some of the materials surrounding in the yard. So they had to put those external fires out so they could get to the front door of the property and then try and fight their way in.
6: Police say two men had arranged to supply drugs in Sydney's southwest when they were instead assaulted and abducted by the men they were there to meet. Three men have been charged with kidnapping over the alleged incident at St John's Park in April. It will be alleged the accused kidnappers were trying to steal 6 kilograms of cocaine they'd arranged to buy. The federal government is welcoming legal action launched against encrypted messaging service Telegram. Dusty Fitzpatrick reports.
14: eSafety alleges Telegram failed to remove publicly posted pro-terror material and other unlawful content. The platform's accused of leaving videos of terrorist executions and mass shootings up for weeks after they were reported. The civil proceedings in the federal court follow a years-long investigation. Communications Minister Annika Wells says Telegram needs to explain why it's allegedly failed to comply with Australian laws. Dusty Fitzpatrick reporting.
6: Latest data shows a 7.2% increase in new home building approvals for June. The ABS figures are the first rise in approvals for 4 months. Almost 50,000 fewer homes were built over the financial year than required under Housing Accord agreements. The H5 bird flu strain has now been detected in every mainland state, with Victorian authorities confirming their first case. It comes after local transmission was confirmed in South Australia. Victoria's chief vet, Dr. Graham Cook, says the bird was found in the state's southwest.
15: I can confirm today that we have had initial confirmatory results for a H5N1 detection in a single wild bird, a tern, in the Portland area.
6: Federal Labor MP Luke Gosling has been charged with assaulting the Northern Territory Administrator, and a new response model is being rolled out for people experiencing a mental health crisis in New South Wales, with acute assessment teams to replace police as first responders. In finance, Theo Lords is trading down 85 points at 91.13, one Australian dollar buying 69 US cents.
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17: The Bulldogs have burst back to life in the run to the NRL finals, with their new-look Haas pairing earning plenty of praise. Lockie Galvin and Stephen Crichton have sparked Canterbury's attack in recent weeks. Coach Cameron Serrato says they're proving the doubters wrong.
18: Now, there's been a lot of talk around their positions and what they're capable of, but I've really liked the way they've come together, formed a combination and what they've been able to do with both their own individual games as well.
17: Tonight, the Cowboys are hosting the Sydney Roosters in Townsville. Australia's swimmers have claimed 37 of our 47 gold medals so far at the Commonwealth Games in Glasgow. Australian white ball leg spinner Adam Zampa has dumped New South Wales to play for Queensland this summer. And the English club cricketer at the centre of the clicking cheating scandal has been suspended by his club for the foreseeable future. That's sport. I'm Adam Hawes.
6: 4 past 3, that's news and sport.
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1: Now, out to Mascot we go with major headaches with an overhead vehicle on General Holmes Drive near the airport tunnel. He's sitting in lane 1 facing southbound towards Bexley or Brighton-Lesands. Got delays back to Wentworth Avenue trying to get through there. At Reesby, a smash involving a truck and car on the M5 and the River Road. They're in the breakdown lane facing eastbound towards the city or airport. Blacktown, a two-car bingle on Bungarabi Road and Flushcombe Road. That's affecting traffic in both directions. And at Erwood, lights are flashing on Bexley Road and Homer Street. I'm Dennis Lee on 2GB.
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6: Sunny with southerly winds up to 20 kilometres per hour. Sunny tomorrow, 9 to 18 degrees in the city, 3 to 18 in the west. Looking ahead, a shower or two Saturday, mostly sunny Sunday and a possible shower Monday. Right now in town, it's 16 degrees, the same at Bankstown and Campbelltown. It's 15 at Gosford, 14 at Terry Hills. I'm Madeline McNeil. 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

0: on 2GB. 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
1: Thursday, the 30th of July, 131873. It is Clinton Maynard for the trip home. Another beautiful day across Sydney. Do you think we've experienced one of the best winters for years? I think we have. Sure, when you get up in the morning, it's really chilly at about 5 o'clock, 6 o'clock in the morning. But I think it feels like it's a little warmer this winter compared to last year and the year before. And yes, there's still a month to go. August starts in the weekend, so maybe the weather's going to turn. But you walk around the city at the moment, no matter what suburb you're in, we're not getting those freezing westerly winds, dazzling sunshine. It's just beaut weather. Not quite over, but I've got a good feeling about the next couple of weeks. Coming up on the program, David Elliott is in studio. This will be the first time David has spoken publicly and extensively since the ICAC hearings began at the start of the week. He is at the centre of this investigation into the Liberal Party. There is a lot of mud being thrown around, suggestions of dirt files and affairs. David in studio from 4:30. This is going to be must listen this afternoon. Also on the program, former Socceroo Robbie Slater joins me. We'll talk about the high cost of sport for kids and what's driving it. It appears high insurance premiums. Robbie coming up. Mark Geyer after 5:30, and the run into the NRL finals is certainly now on. The Cowboys take on the Roosters tonight, two semi-bound final sides. We'll talk about that. And we've got plenty of prizes to give away, including tickets to go and see My Fair Lady on stage. Whatever happens in Sydney this afternoon, you are going to hear about it right here. You are my eyes and ears. So when you see something on the roads, when you see something on the public transport network, something that's a little odd, send me a text message. The number is 0460 873 873. If you'd like to have your say on the issues of the day, the number, as always, 131 873.
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1: Firefighters and the police are still working to determine what has caused this tragic fire that Trent has been reporting on at Wiley Park, and you've heard about throughout the day. It broke out in a granny flat. Last night, a man, a woman, a teenager killed. Nine reporter Bailey Kenzie has been on the scene throughout the day. I want to bring in Bailey. Hi, Bailey.
2: Good afternoon, Clinton.
1: They've been investigating throughout the day. What do they know so far about the cause of this fire?
2: Yeah, well, the details are really limited at this stage, Clinton. There's a number of things that proved very tricky for firefighters when they got there at around 10 last night. What we know is it was a very confined property that they were based with. It's essentially a granny flat that's pinned between a block of units and a house. That made it really difficult for crews to gain access. But once they got in there, as you mentioned off the top there, they made that awful discovery. We know that it is a family, believed to be a 52-year-old man, a 43-year-old woman, and their 16-year-old son. So police are still in the process of formally identifying those people. It is still very early on in this investigation, but they're just trying to work through that now. But a tragic set of circumstances. In terms of the cause, Clinton, they're not really any closer to figuring that out. Fire investigators, including the fire commissioner, Jeremy Futrell, told us on the scene today that it will prove pretty difficult for fireys to actually try and work out where and how this started in a timely manner. And that is because of the amount of damage this granny flat sustained.
1: Just awful. Bailey, over the last few months, I know you've been on the scene in quite a few house fires. We know several of them have been sparked by electric battery and battery recharging. Is there any indication that could be at the centre of this?
2: Not at this stage, but fireys were really eager to ham home that message that it is a very timely reminder to ensure that your home is safe, ensure that you have working smoke alarms. And the commissioner did reiterate that today. He said, go to your local hardware store, do the test, make sure you hear the beep. And he said that you can contact your local fire station as well, and they'll come round to your home and install it for free. No official confirmation as to whether this tragic incident at Wiley Park is related to an e-battery, an e-bike or a heater or anything like that just yet, but certainly it is a timely reminder of that.
1: We'll see your report tonight on Nine. Thank you, Bailey.
2: Thanks, Clinton.
1: Nine News reporter Bailey Kenzie coming to us from the scene in Wiley Park.
0: This is Sydney Now on 2GB.
1: 11 past three. Last year's major network outage, telecommunications outage, could cost Optus $250 million. Now, I know that's probably not likely. Whenever you hear about these huge penalties, it's rare that a federal court hands out a fine of that magnitude. But ACMA today has launched legal action against Optus. They're accusing the telco of breaching two legal obligations more than 1,000 times. During the 14-hour outage, 75% of 000 calls failed. Two deaths resulted. Telecommunications industry expert and RMIT University professor Mark Gregory joins us. He is in favour of the telco being held accountable. Hi, Mark.
3: Good afternoon, Clinton.
1: This is not the first time ACMA's taken action against Optus, is it?
3: No, it's not. If we remember the 2023 outage, they were fined under the previous regime. Unfortunately, that was a very low fine of about $13 million.
1: $13 million doesn't sound sufficient to act as a deterrent for a company that's worth billions.
3: That's right. And it's only when the fines get to the size that they will have an impact upon the shareholders that we're likely to see the telecommunication companies take safety seriously.
1: ACMA is seen across a range of measures. They're seen as a toothless tiger. Do you think they're trying to show a bit of muscle here?
3: Well, I think that this is the first time that ACMA will act under the new legislation with the new penalties. Of course, we would expect ACMA to take action later this year or early next year with the recent Telstra outage, which also impacted 000. I think that we'll all be looking at this court case very closely because it is the first time it will be in court. We would hope that the court doesn't look at it in that light, but looks at it in the light that we're talking about an industry which is a recalcitrant body, that it is, you know, that it has form, that, you know, major outages are the norm, and that the court needs to take strong action. So I've got my fingers and toes crossed that the impact will be north of $150 million. I would like to see it as close to the maximum penalty as possible, but I do understand the courts may not go there.
1: When you say the industry is a recalcitrant industry, just to elaborate a little on that for me.
3: Well, we have an industry which is headed up by accountants and lawyers. It's very difficult to find technology people in, you know, the very senior management positions, and their focus is on the bottom line rather than focusing on what their role is. Telecommunications is an essential service and you need to treat it as such. And yet over the past 20 years, we've had repeated examples where the engineering side of the business is just woeful. I mean, it's you can't say anything other than woeful. You know, the recent Telstra outage is a good example, but the Optus outage was just something you just don't believe could happen in this day and age, but it did.
1: And then you have the attitude of the telcos, the fact that Telstra has never come across since the outage of a few weeks ago and said, right, we're going to have across-the-board compensation. We're going to discount bills for a period of time.
3: Oh, most certainly. And also that the CEO didn't have the gumption to stand down, that the senior management team, you know, it's very cheap to go up and say sorry. And they just simply feel that, you know, we'll just continue on business as usual, you know. There's no one in that organisation that appears to be prepared to take responsibility. They're all aware of what they're doing. They're all aware of the, you know, the engineering side of the business is fragile and not fit for purpose. And when you have executives being paid, you know, more than $5 million a year, and we have these types of impacts on consumers right across the board, and also people that are not customers of Telstra. Remember all the people that couldn't get on trains for 2 days. And, of course, you know, impacts with Optus, with FPOS and small business. The industry is one that needs a complete shake-up. And I've called many times, you know, for the legislation to be rewritten from the ground up with the consumer in the middle. Not the telcos. Remember, the legislation was written in the 1990s when the focus was on the telcos, it was on deregulation, it was on competition. For the last 30 years, the consumers have been, you know, an afterthought. There's no mention of performance in the legislation.
1: It's far too out of date. Good on you for raising it. Thank you, Mark.
3: My pleasure. Thank you.
1: Mark Gregory, who is a telecommunications expert, a university professor with RMIT. That's the situation with Telstra I find deplorable. Yes, they apologised and they said you can receive some sort of compensation if you go through a very elaborate system on their website. What they should be doing is offering you a discount on your bills. And the fact that we flew to the moon in 1969, yet there are still so many black spots, not just in the bush, but in the biggest city of this country. It's still not good enough.
0: Decades of experience. Award-winning insight. Clinton Maynard on Sydney Now.
1: 16 past three, an apology has now been issued over the Race Around the World ABC video, which was clearly beyond offensive to Gina Rinehart. The ABC, just in the last half hour, has released a statement from Kate McGuinness. Now, Kate McGuinness is the Race Around the World contestant who made this controversial film. In the statement, Ms. McGuinness says, the sense of humour featured in each of my films on race around the world is farcical. In no way was it my intention to promote violence. My writing is cartoonish and always satirical. Unfortunately, jokes do not land with everyone. Its purpose was never to be taken literally. I apologise to anyone that I've offended. So on last week's episode, Kate McGuinness is seen acting out as a doomsday scenario in which the billionaire, Australia's richest person, was violently tortured.
4: Because when the revolution comes, will you hide under your bed? Or will you know exactly how to shove a stick right up Gina Rinehart's butthole, stirring it round, mixing her guts up nice and smooth, making her into one big sausage roll to make something out of nothing?
1: Now, apologies for playing that. If you hadn't heard that before, it's clearly highly offensive. And that was broadcast on free-to-air TV. There's no indication that Kate McGuinness has personally apologised to Gina Rinehart. That statement has just been issued via the ABC. The ABC, the OT, says their ombudsman is independently reviewing audience complaints in relation to the episode as well, in accordance with the ABC complaint handling process. Could you imagine the response if a video was made about a woman on the left of politics? The broadcast would be taken off air most likely straight away. There'd be no debate about it.
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1: 131873 is our number, 18 past 3. Coming up, how the government is failing small businesses in the Prime Minister's own area. Peter Ford with all the entertainment news. And don't forget, just after 4:30, this will be Must Listen Radio. David Elliott joining me in the studio, responding to the explosive ICAC hearings and allegations. If you'd like to have your say, 131873, this is Sydney Now.
0: 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That's L-Y-K-A.
5: Now let's head north. Up at Cameron Park, we've got a truck broken down a stuck on Newcastle Link Road and Minmai Road. He's on the shoulder facing eastbound towards Hexham. At Mascot, the overhide vehicle on General Holmes Drive near the airport tunnel has just been moved in the last 10 minutes. All southbound lanes towards Bexley or Brighton Sands are now open, but we've still got delays back to Wentworth Avenue trying to get through there. At Risby, a smash involving a truck and car on the M5 and the River Road. They're in the breakdown lane facing eastbound towards the city. I'm Dennis Lee on Sydney's traffic leader, 2GB.
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1: 20 past three. Are you stuck in the traffic at the moment? Just picture this. Instead of being in your car, you're sitting in a BMW iX2, cocooned from the outside world. I was fortunate, and I've mentioned this a few times now, that a few weeks ago, BMW loaned me one of their iX2s. First time I've driven an iX2, first time I've driven an EV, but I was doing so in Sydney traffic, and boy, it was so comfortable. But it cocooned me from everything that was going on around me. The iX2 is a sports activity coupe. You'd also call it a medium-sized SUV, but it looks a lot better than your stock stand SUV. But it was also my first time driving a full EV, not a hybrid, full EV. And, you know, I've been apprehensive about them, but the benefits, pretty clear when you're driving around the city, very smooth. The acceleration off the lights, they are quick. 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
1: 23 past 3. It's 16 degrees in the city at the moment, 17 degrees in Campbelltown. Oh, one of our listeners saying, I was saying it's been a pretty good winter. But on the text line, Aaron says it's been damn freezing in the Shire. Well, I get up about 5:30 in the morning and, yeah, it's cold, but I don't think it's as cold as it was last year. And certainly once the sun's out, and there's been plenty of sun last week, it's pretty warm across Sydney, given the time of year. 131873, I'll come back to all your feedback in a moment. Prime Minister, though, this afternoon is being asked to stand down one of his MPs, who's also the Special Envoy for Defence and Veterans Affairs. Luke Gosling is his name. He's a Northern Territory MP. He's the member for Solomon. He's been charged with assault. He's accused of assaulting the Northern Territory Administrator, David Connolly, at a community festival in Darwin a couple of weeks ago. Mr. Gosling's lawyer, Marty Ost, says they're going to be fighting the charges. They deny any wrongdoing.
14: It's particularly concerning that in a matter of this type, police resorted to the power of arrest, where it could easily have been dealt with on notice to appear or a summons. It's a concern that that might have some political basis behind it. The charge is fully and completely contested.
1: That will now play out before the courts in the coming weeks and months.
13: Sydney Now on 2GB.
1: 24 past three. Here's some praise for the fire service. Hi, Debbie.
15: Hi, Clinton. Thanks for taking the call. And that lady at the end of the phone is lovely.
1: Oh.
15: Putting that aside, I was listening to your call in relation to that poor family.
1: Yeah.
15: And earlier on in the start of winter, there was a big spurt of advertising on this station in relation to getting the fire stations or fire brigade to come out and do a check of the houses. And I took that on. And my son, who's been doing a renovation now for some time, had no smoke alarm. And the guys at Penrith were absolutely fantastic. The process is seamless. And I can now sleep at night knowing that they know exactly what to put in and where to put it. So I would like to encourage people. It is an easy process to do and they do a great job.
1: Oh, good on you, Debbie, and thank you for that praise for Fire and Rescue New South Wales and the Rural Fire Service also do a fantastic job in this area. They are offering that service. If you're unsure about the safety of your house, you can ring your local brigade and they can help you out. Look, I've got so much feedback here about the ABC issuing the statement, which includes an apology from Kate McGuinness over the video that featured on Race Around the World about Gina Rinehart. As T says, it's Albo's ABC having a go at Gina Rinehart, probably because Pauline Hanson's now going so well. Chris is in Eastwood. What's your view, Chris?
16: Yeah, listen, I heard that the ABC had said something and I thought, well, that's not strange. They always do. But when I heard the audio you played, that reminded me of what happened to Anita Cobby. I'm more than disgusted. I can't believe it. And head should roll.
1: I was loath to play it, to be honest, but I felt that given what has happened this afternoon, I should, because a lot of people haven't heard it. This is what I can't cop.
16: Yeah, I can remember what happened, and I couldn't get my head around it and never have. And to actually say that and call it cartoonish or satirical, what a load of rubbish.
1: This is what I can't cop, Chris. In a TV production, there are numerous checks and balances. There are producers. There are other people involved in a program. It's not like just posting a video to social media. If Kate McGuinness had just put it up on YouTube, for instance, well, she's then the only person responsible for such offensive material. But the fact it's gone through all those various different levels of the ABC and still made it, not just to a social media platform or a streaming service, free-to-air TV, I think that's what makes it so bad. Thank you, Chris. Good afternoon, Peter.
8: How you going?
1: Good, Peter.
8: I'm starting to think of the race to the bottom.
1: Mm.
8: Hear a woman do that to another woman, the people of this country, and shag her elbow, that's a race to the bottom elbow. Lift it up.
1: But even if it was a bloke, I don't think it matters whether it's a female or a male. It'd be terrible if it was a bloke. It'd be terrible if it was about a politician that we, you know, most people don't like politicians. It's not right. And it shouldn't be the sort of thing that's broadcast on free-to-air TV. Elizabeth says, if Kate McGuinness thinks that stuff is funny, really, she should think about a career change. I'd suggest she's done her chances of actually winning that competition no good. Peter Ford's been following this one over the past couple of days. We'll speak with Peter Ford after 3:30.
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5: Let's take a trip north. Up at Woi Woi, road damage on Brisbane Water Drive and the Boulevard. It's affecting northbound traffic towards West Gosford. Speed down to 40Ks now through there. Watch out for the workmen. Blacktown, two-car bingle on Bungarrabee Road and Flushcombe Road. That's affecting traffic in both directions. Colby, got a smash now involving two vehicles on the M7 near Richmond Road. That's affecting northbound traffic towards the city, and a French as far as a truck broken down on Warringah, on the Warringah Parkway and Warringah Road. It's affecting northbound traffic. I'm Dennis Lee in 2GB.
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0: Sydney Now. 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
1: This news is just breaking, but there's been a very serious e-bike accident involving two girls on a bike in Brookvale. We'll just find out some more details and I'll bring those to you in a moment, but it's in Brookvale, corner of Orchard Road, Mitchell Road, Brookvale. Very serious e-bike accident. Let's check our news headlines. And good afternoon, Madeleine McNeil.
2: Good afternoon, Clinton. The Federal Opposition's calling on the Prime Minister to stand down Luke Gosling after the Northern Territory MP was charged with assault. The member for Solomon is accused of assaulting the Northern Territory Administrator at a community festival earlier this month. The Fire and Rescue Commissioner says investigators are still working to determine the cause of a fatal fire in a granny flat at Wiley Park. Six men aged between 18 and 71 have been charged with a fray, and three 17-year-old boys have been dealt with under the Young Offenders Act over a brawl at a junior rugby league game at the Oaks. And new data from the ABS shows Australia's recorded its first increase in new home build approvals in 4 months. In sport, the Sydney Roosters are chasing six straight wins tonight when round 22 of the NRL kicks off in Townsville. They're taking on the North Queensland Cowboys, who are fighting to stay in the top eight. Thanks, Clinton. There'll be more news in sport at four.
1: Thank you, Maddie. 16 degrees in the CBD, 17 degrees in Penrith. Okay, we're getting some more information about this situation in Brookvale. So there's been an e-bike accident. It appears that two females, both 18, have been struck by another vehicle. It is on the corner of Orchard Road, Mitchell Road, Brookvale. The good news is they're being treated right now on the scene. It appears they've only suffered minor injuries, so hopefully this is only a low-speed accident. But roads are now blocked off, so there's going to be a traffic problem at this particular intersection. It's in Brookvale, corner of Orchard Road, Mitchell Road. Those two girls are being treated on the scene. They may need to be taken to hospital, but it looks like at this point their injuries are minor. That's the good news.
0: Driving you home and driving the agenda. Clinton Maynard on Sydney Now.
1: On telecommunications and Optus facing potentially a fine of $250 million for the recent outage, I'd be stunned if that was the case. But Aaron says, I contacted Telstra through their app about my personal mobile and the outage of Telstra of a few weeks ago. The Optus case relates to late last year. But Aaron says they advise the maximum compensation they can provide is 5 gigabytes of data and no other compensation. You see, Aaron, that is absolutely useless for most people. With mobile plans these days, and of course it depends on what your arrangements are with your telco, but a huge proportion of the population has virtually unlimited data these days. I'm just opening up. I'm with Optus, okay? So I'm just opening up my app. I say my data has just been reset, but I've got 110 gigabytes on my plan, and it's not one of the top plans at all. It's just one of the mid-range month-by-month plans. I don't go anywhere near going through 110 gigabytes. So offering 5 gigabytes is just useless. It's verging on pointless, and I understand why they do it, but it's just almost pointless. 131-873 is our number. I know there's a lot of dissatisfaction with telcos. As the university professor we spoke to at the start of the show said, they're one of the most recalcitrant industries in the country.
0: 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Call now, 131-873.
1: Well, it was just a couple of weeks ago. Prince Harry suffered that big legal loss in the UK. Now he's looking at a huge bill. Good afternoon, Peter Ford.
3: Yes, it was a complete loss, as you say. I mean, every single count was thrown out. Of course, it wasn't just Prince Harry involved in this. He became the sort of centrepiece of it all, but other people, including Elton John, were involved. But it was a resounding disaster. So now it comes to costs. And the Daily Mail have said that their costs in getting it to that point were £34.5 million. So around about the $70 million Australian dollar mark. Now, the people who were involved, including Prince Harry, did have some insurance. The insurance company may pay out. They may not, because they will only pay out if they can be certain nobody lied or told untruths on the stand. And there was a suggestion that Prince Harry may have done that. But let's assume they do pay out. That will leave around about $5 million each of those parties has to pay to cover the cost of the Daily Mail, aside from their own costs of mounting their own battle. So, I mean, that's obviously for Elton John, that's ashtray money, not a problem. But for all the others, $5 million is a hit. And they would be, I'm sure, saying, ouch, right now, because, you know, there's never any guarantee when you take on these battles. And some would say Harry is almost obsessed with taking on tabloid newspapers to the point where this one was really a no-win situation.
1: But you get why he is, given his history with his mother.
3: Yeah, well, he pretty much admits it. You know, I don't think in this case he certainly, I think he knows where it stems from. The irony, of course, being that his mother did, in fact, have quite a good relationship with the tabloid newspapers, and particularly the Daily Mail, the one he was taking on. She was very, very friendly with the editor at the time.
1: Now, in the past 20 minutes, I've just been speaking about the apology that's been issued by Kate McGuinness, who was the contestant on Race Around the World, about the Gina Rinehart video. Now, this will also head to the Ombudsman for further investigation.
3: Yes, you kind of wonder, you know, the sincerity of apologies, don't you? Whether they're trying to allay a situation getting out of control. And now it will go to the Ombudsman to, I guess, for the ABC to answer why they let it go to air. I mean, obviously, the participant, Kate, you know, she probably thought it was funny, but she wasn't the one putting it to air. There's, you know, where were the checks and balances that says this really crosses a line? I mean, even Lee Sales on the panel indicated that, you know, she was uncomfortable with it. You would think someone like her might have gone to the EP and said, oh, I think you're playing with fire. The problem is, of course, nobody wants to be seen to be the spoilsport sport and, you know, you can't take a joke and all that. But it does seem that the rules are very different. There are some people in this country who are obsessed about Gina Rinehart, and they are determined to say horrible things about her and make her the butt of jokes. And if you are in the public eye, of course, you know, you've got to cop a lot of it. I don't think anybody could deny that, as much as you might hate it. But when that joke suddenly gets into an area of people being tortured or killed, surely that's got to cross the line. And, you know, just because it's Gina Rinehart, you might not like her, and the rules can't be different for her.
1: And the thing about that really gets me is that a lot of people now become unstuck when they post things to social media, because it's often celebrities themselves or sports people who have direct access via their mobile phone to publishing something. But a free-to-air ABC program like this has so many levels of checks and balances.
3: Yeah. That's right. And you think, why didn't somebody say, oh, you've crossed the line here. We can't put that to air. It's just not on. So we'll be very curious to see what the Ombudsman comes back and says, if anything, as to what the ABC should be doing to redress it. But I can't help but feel this apology might be part of the plan to try and make a problem go away.
1: Thanks, Pete. We'll talk tomorrow.
3: Thanks, Clinton.
1: Peter Ford.
4: Driving you home and driving the agenda. Clinton Maynard on Sydney Now.
1: 131873 is our number. Some really sad news today. An iconic Sydney deli is closing down. It's in Marrickville. And who's to blame? Well, look no further than one of the local members of the Inner West, Anthony Albanese. The Lamia Super Deli has been trading in Marrickville on Marrickville Road for 54 years. They opened in 1972. Small family business. The owners are a father and son pair, Harry and Jim Consonus. They posted on Instagram they're going to shut their doors for the final time the 3rd of August, so this coming weekend. They say it hasn't been an easy decision. Like so many small family businesses, the rising cost of doing businesses, increasing import prices, the challenges of the last few years make it harder and harder to keep going. For our family, this deli has never been a business, just a business. It's a second home. To every single customer who chose to shop with us, thank you. We'll never take that for granted. Australia's built on the back of small businesses like this. So why are they closing? They're closing because it's not worth staying open, and government tax policies have contributed to this. Now, Jim has told one of the local Greek media outlets, Greek City Times, the tax changes announced by the Prime Minister in the budget, the man who's meant to represent Marrickville, provide no incentive for small business. He says, I look at it and I think, if I spend another 5 years here, then I don't go on any holidays. And when I do decide to sell it, the government takes more of my profit. We're being squeezed in every direction. Small businesses can't survive like this under tax laws, under this government, and the government doesn't care. I'll give you a personal example. My daughter's 17. She's in her HSC year. She's been working at a local pizza shop, great store. They opened in our suburb at the start of the year. It is a pure family business, and they're proving quite popular in our suburb. They get great reviews on social media. My daughter's been working one or two shifts a week. The owner works every day. He's just started closing the business on a Tuesday, so he's got one day off a week, but he can't afford to take holidays. Anyway, Lauren, my daughter's been really disappointed lately because next month she turns 18. Now, why would she be upset about turning 18? Currently, she's paid $19 an hour under the award as a 17-year-old. When she turns 18 in 3 weeks' time, that increases to $24 an hour. Now, you'd think, oh, great, more money. But her boss has indicated to her she probably won't get much work anymore, if any, because he can't afford it. She's just a casual, and he can operate the business like that. You'd think a kid would be happy about turning 18 and getting a pay rise, but she's not, because she believes she's not going to get work anymore, and she doesn't hold anything against her boss, legitimately. But she can't understand how we have a system whereby a 16-year-old is paid less than a 17-year-old is paid less than an 18-year-old when they all do the same work. She would prefer to stay on $19 an hour and not get that pay rise and still work one or two shifts a week. But this is the problem so many small businesses are facing. They can't afford to do business. And government, because they're so out of touch, they don't understand what they're going through. This family who operates the pizza shop, they're just doing their best. And Lauren holds nothing against them. If she doesn't get any more work there, she completely understands. But she's only 17, going on 18. She actually does not want an increase of $5 to $6 an hour because she knows in the end she's going to be left worse off.
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1: If you've got a view on that 131873, maybe you've got teenage kids who are going through the same thing. My younger kids are having trouble finding jobs. It's pretty tough out there for teenagers at the moment, trying to find work. And something will come up for them sooner or later. And Lauren will be fine. She's just 17. She'll sit her HSC exams and then get another casual job. Not a problem. But it's pretty sad to get to the point that a kid doesn't want a pay rise because they know in the end it's going to harm them, that they're not going to get more work. And I'm not saying it means that we've got to drive wages down for kids. But there also needs to be incentives for business to do business. 131.

0: Wakehurst Parkway near Warringah Road. He's in lane one facing northbound.
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12: An update from Brookvale, where two 18-year-old girls have been knocked off an e-bike. They've been involved in a collision at the intersection of Orchard Road, Mitchell Road. Now, that's a roundabout there. And I'd ask you to avoid that roundabout in that area if you can, because the authorities, the emergency service is going to be on the scene there for a while. They've both suffered minor injuries. They're being treated on the scene. They may be taken to hospital, but it looks like they're going to be okay. The driver's being spoken to by the authorities as well, but those roads just around there have been blocked off at the moment. Figures have been released today that show detached housing approvals have increased by 7%. Over the financial year 2025-2026. Look, I know there's a lot of mixed views about the state of the real estate market at the moment, but this is some positive news when it comes to housing supply, at least. In June, approvals rose by 1.1%, 10,870, while for units, well, they jumped by 17%. That includes townhouses and duplexes as well. Over the whole year, 121,000 detached homes, so freestanding homes, are approved. That's 7% higher than the previous year. So that's a step in the right direction, involving more supply across the market. Word on the street. We've got a good word on the street prize this week as well. If you've got a tip for us, a news tip or something you see around the city, we've got tickets to go along to Eastern Creek Karting, where you can go on Australia's largest outdoor karting track. High-performance carts at 60 to 70 to 80 kilometres an hour. Peter's got a word on the street about situation in Ashfield. What can you tell us, Pete?
13: Clinton, I've just left the Ashfield police station. I went up to query a speeding fine warning that I got for the, you know, where the schools are.

0: the school zones.
1: So a 40 zone?
0: Yeah, 40 zone, right? No, it clocked me doing 50 in a 40 zone, but at 12:30 in the day.
1: Well, that's
0: wrong. I've gone up to query, and I said, mate, I said to the police, but I said, mate, I've got a warning letter here. I said, is it a scam or what's the problem? He said, I'm sorry to tell you, mate, he said. No, it's, he said, they've turned Liverpool Road, Ashfield, from the shopping centre down to Parramatta Road as a 40-kilometre zone all the way through. I said, you're kidding. I said, that can't be right. He said, mate, all the way from the Ashfield shopping centre to Parramatta Road, he said, there's now a 40-kilometre zone.
1: So this isn't just outside the school there in Ashfield?
0: No, the complete...
1: The whole lot.
0: Centre down, and he actually said nobody consulted the Ashfield police. He said, we wouldn't have agreed to it. I said, well, mate, if I copped the letter, and this has been going on a month, he said, there'd be thousands and thousands of people that are receiving these letters for speeding during a normal speed of 60.
1: Yeah.
0: Past the school zone, which is only school days, but now the entire Liverpool Road from Ashfield down to Parramatta Road is going to be 40 kilometres.
1: Well, look, at least you were only given a caution. You haven't been given a fine yet. That is small mercies there, but there should be signage.
0: I saw no signage anywhere saying that Liverpool Road is a 40-kilometre zone anywhere. I mean, the local member, I don't know who the local member is, but maybe the local member should be notified of this, because this is disgusting.
1: Well, we'll check it out with Transport for New South Wales and the police as well and see what the situation is. But at a minimum, you should have the 40K zone signs.
2: Be a part of Sydney Now with Clinton Maynard. Call 131-873.
1: Fair bit of feedback here about the challenges that small business are facing. Steve's in Leppington. G'day, Steve.
3: G'day, how are you?
1: I'm good, Steve.
3: That's good. I just wanted to share, it actually hit a nerve when you mentioned it, because I've got a cafe and a kids' play centre.
1: Yeah.
3: And literally overnight, our wages bill has shot up so much in a time that the business is really struggling anyway. For a cafe, you know, operating 25 to 35% of your takings as labour, in the first 2 weeks, the first 4 weeks of July, or two pay periods, we've actually hit something like between 38 and 42% without any changes, just purely some of the changes from 18, 19, 20-year-olds now getting higher rates. So for us, it's a simple decision. We either close up or we have to actually get rid of 18 to 21-year-olds and try to find 15, 16, 17-year-olds to fill it.
1: I'm not saying that kids need to be paid paltry amounts of money. If they're doing a good job that's adding value to the business, they need to be paid appropriately. But as my daughter rightly points out, there's no difference between the work that she does as now a 17-year-old and that she'll be doing in a week's time as an 18-year-old.
3: Yeah, and that's unfortunate. And my own daughter, who's 18, it's funny because on the other side of it, she's a swim teacher working in a council. And she actually changed from one council to the other because the private operator in one council was only paying $17 or $18, $19 an hour, which she says was appropriate for her role, moved to another council which pays $40 an hour because they pay well above and just bill ratepayers for the cost.
1: Yeah. Thanks for your call, Steve. I obviously understand what you're going through because I'm witnessing it as well. Angela on the text line says, my brother owns a pizza shop and he was speaking to someone in council yesterday. The person in council did not even realise that when we take away the credit card charges from the customer, it's all well and good, but the banks still charge small businesses. And now my brother has to absorb that charge. So even more difficulties for small business. Hello, John.
4: Hi there. How are you?
1: I'm good, John.
4: I'm calling from Perth.
1: Oh, thanks for listening on the app.
4: No worries. So your daughter gets a 25%. Basically, a 25% wage increase from 19 to 24.
1: Yeah,
4: but it gets worse because he's now got to pay, from 18, he's got to pay 12% super.
1: Yeah, exactly.
4: So our actual wage is $26.88. Work that out, it's 41% increase for him.
1: And it's not that I want to see my daughter ripped off, but the reality is she's now not going to be making any money. And she's probably not going to try and find another job right at the moment because she's about to sit HSC exams. So the last thing she wants to do is try to grapple trying to get into the job market and finding something new. She'd be very happy just to stay on the $19 an hour.
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6: Out to Colby, two-car smash on the M7 near Richmond Road. That's affecting northbound traffic towards Bald Hills. They're in the breakdown lane. At Dean Park, got a police operation happening on Richmond Road near Golding Drive. That's affecting eastbound traffic towards Blacktown. Lane 1 is closed there. French's Forest, a truck broken down on Wakehurst Parkway near Warringah Road. He's in Lane 1 facing northbound towards Oxford Falls. And at Zetland, a car broken down on the distributor near Link Road. He's in Lane 1 facing southbound towards the airport. I'm Dennis Lee on 2GB.
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1: 2 minutes to four. Big congratulations to the Dolphins, the Australian swimming team of the Commonwealth Games. They've now wrapped up their meet. 37 gold medals. A total of 76 medals. Overall so far, Australia's won 47 gold, 21 silver, 35 bronze for a total of 103. So still a few more days as well. Clearly we're on top of the table and won't be ran down. But the big performance on the final night of swimming came from Kai Taylor. Now, this was just sensational. Kai Taylor racing from lane one in the 200 metres freestyle.
12: Kai Taylor, this is phenomenal. He's won this event, Kai Taylor, out of lane one. A staggering performance from this young Aussie.
13: Wow.
12: Dean Boxall charges down the stairs in celebration. He has seen something very special from one of his young charges.
1: The commentary there from Channel 7. And in the stands, there was his mum, Hayley Lewis. And cast your mind back to 1990-1991, when Hayley Lewis, as a 15-year-old, was capturing all the headlines. She won five gold medals at the 1990 Commonwealth Games as just a teenager. And there's her son all these years later doing the country proud. He looks like he's a real good swimmer. Hopefully he'll make the Australian swim team for the upcoming LA Games in a couple of years' time.
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1: Big second hour of the program coming up. After the news, I'm going to talk to former Socceroos Robbie Slater about the cost of kids' sport and the fact that insurance premiums paid by sporting clubs are adding significantly to the amount of money that you pay for your kids or your grandkids to play weekend sport. And after 4:30, this will be Must Listen Radio. David Elliott responds to all the allegations that have been heard in ICAC. He'll be live in studio.
13: 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GB News.
14: It's 4 o'clock. Good afternoon. I'm Madeline McNeil. Telecommunications experts hope Optus will be dealt significant penalties for last year's deadly 000 outage. ACMA is taking the telco to court, alleging it breached two separate legal obligations relating to access to emergency calls on more than 1,000 occasions. RMIT Associate Professor Mark Gregory's told Clinton Maynard he wants to see Optus handed as close to the maximum penalty as possible.
15: We're talking about an industry which is a recalcitrant body, that it is, you know, that it has form, that, you know, major outages are the norm, and that the court needs to take strong action.
14: Police believe a 16-year-old boy and his parents were those killed in a ferocious blaze in a granny flat in Sydney's southwest. Firefighters had to battle through burning obstacles on their way to the flat at the very back of the Wiley Park property before they were able to get inside and extinguish the blaze. The opposition is calling on the Albanese government to stand down Luke Gosling after the Labor MP was charged with assault. The 54-year-old is accused of assaulting Northern Territory Administrator David Connolly at a community event. Mr. Gosling denies the allegation. Senior Liberal MP Tim Wilson says Australians must have trust and confidence in their elected officials.
16: Once someone has been charged like that, I think it's responsible of the government and the Prime Minister to stand down the special envoy while this matter is investigated and goes through its appropriate proceedings. We don't say this lightly or with enthusiasm.
14: The Communications Minister is welcoming the online safety regulator's move to take Telegram to the federal court. eSafety alleges the messaging service failed to detect and remove pro-terrorism material from its platform. Annika Wells says Telegram needs to explain why it's allegedly failed to comply with Australian laws. Mental health trained clinicians will replace police as the default first responders to crisis calls under an overhaul of the state's response model. Police will only attend if weapons, violence or aggression are involved or if there's an identified threat to the public. New South Wales Ambulance Interim Chief Executive Claire Beach says paramedics respond to mental health related calls every single day.
17: We'll be delivering a 24/7 virtual mental health hub. We will have trained mental health clinicians available at the end of the 000 call for those patients who we think we can find the most appropriate pathway for.
14: Also making news, new data from the Bureau of Statistics shows Australia's recorded its first increase in new home build approvals in 4 months. In finance, just before the close, the All Ords is down 84 points at 91.15. One Australian dollar buying around 69 US cents.
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18: The Sydney Roosters are chasing 6 straight wins tonight with round 22 of the NRL kicks off in Townsville. They're taking on the Cowboys, who are fighting to stay in the top 8. There will be an all-Aussie affair with a major twist in the second round of the Washington Tennis Open. Top seed Alex de Minaur will take on Cruz Hewitt, the 17-year-old son of Aussie tennis legend Leighton Hewitt. De Minaur says he can't wait to lock horns with Cruz, who sees the Demon as a mentor.
19: It's going to be a lot of fun. I'm really excited for him, for the matchup, for everything he's been doing. He's a great kid.
18: And Australia's swimming team has completed its commitments at the Commonwealth Games, with the Dolphins leaving Glasgow with a record-shattering 37 gold medals. The previous record was 28 golds. That's sport. I'm Adam Hawes.
14: It's 4:04. That's the latest news and sport.
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6: Down to the beach as we go. At Brookvale, we've got a nasty accident there involving a e-bike on Mitchell Road and Orchard Road at the intersection there. Seeing very heavy traffic on Mitchell Road at the moment. Colby, two-car bingle on the M7 near Richmond Road. That's affecting northbound traffic towards Bald Hills. They're in the breakdown lane. Dean Park, a police operation underway on Richmond Road near Golding Drive. Now, that's affecting eastbound traffic towards Blacktown. Lane 1 is closed there. If you're heading that way, please take care going around the site. I'm Dennis Lee on 2GB.
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14: Sunny with southerly winds up to 20 kilometres per hour. Sunny again tomorrow, 9 to 18 degrees in the city, 3 to 18 in the west. Looking ahead, a shower or two Saturday, mostly sunny Sunday and a possible shower Monday. Right now in town, it's 15 degrees. The same at Campbelltown. It's 14 at Bankstown and Gosford, 12 at Terry Hills. I'm Madeline McNeil. There'll be more news at 4:30 on your news leader, Sydney's 2GB.
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1: What a lovely Sydney's winter afternoon this Thursday. 131873 is the number, 4:07. Just another update. The situation of Brookvale. Two 18-year-old girls riding an e-bike have been struck by a vehicle at the intersection of Orchard Road, Mitchell Road. Now, they're going to be okay. They've only suffered minor injuries. At one point, it didn't look so great, but it's at a roundabout intersection. That road's been blocked off as a result. So just stay clear around Brookvale, Orchard Road, Mitchell Road for the next hour or so, because the emergency services are still going to be on the scene though for a while, but those two 18-year-olds are going to be okay. A little earlier this week, I told you about an incident in Sydney where a little boy outside a medical centre was struck by somebody riding an e-bike. Well, his grandmother rang us about this situation, and Maris is back online. Hello, Maris.
28: Hey, Clinton, how you going?
1: I'm good. How's little Hugo going?
28: Well, little Hugo is bouncing back slowly. He's having sort of every second daily dressing. Hasn't been to daycare a lot, but he's bouncing back. But I just wanted to tell you what's happened since I spoke. The parents contacted the police, who came to the house. Very disappointingly, they just sort of said, oh, it's a grey area and it's a civil matter.
1: Oh, really?
28: And yeah. And then, oh, well, if you can get the footage, we'll collect it the next time we are on day shift.
1: That's right. It?
28: That's it. Then the parents contacted the local member. This is Canada Bay Council.
1: Yeah, yeah.
28: Destiny De Pasqua, who was brilliant.
1: She's the local Liberal member, I think.
28: She's the local Liberal member, yep. And she wrote to the council, Canada Bay Council, and Canada Bay Council will be meeting with the police next week about it.
1: Okay.
28: So basically, things have moved forward as a result of this. But you know what? It's the child was struck, but you may as well have struck the parents, the grandparents, the family, because like any incident, yep. We're all shattered. But anyway, things are moving along. Hugo is, he'll be fine, fortunately. But fortunately, the council will meet with the police, and maybe one day they may say, hey, you, these bikes can't ride on footpaths. But the police did say, if the delivery men are delivering food, they can go on the footpath.
1: Yeah, yeah. But in this situation, the rider's clearly in the wrong. They're not allowed to ride on the footpath in that circumstance whatsoever. Look, at least, and I know you're going to face a little bit of a battle here, but at least Hugo's going to be okay, Maris.
28: Yes. Oh, you know how much we realise that? If he hadn't have been such a stocky little child, he would have been broken.
1: Yeah.
28: You know, he's got a bit of fat on him, which
1: you know, little kids can bounce sometimes. We all know that as parents, and thankfully he did. Look, thank you for the update, Maris. That was an awful situation, and it's a demonstration about how the e-bikes, I know I talk about e-bikes a lot, but this is the exact reason why. Most people do the right thing on an e-bike, but you then get people riding on footpaths, hitting people like little Hugo, striking older people when they're getting off buses. We've had examples of that. We don't know the circumstances about what's happened at Brookvale this afternoon in terms of whose fault it is with the two girls who've been knocked off an e-bike at a roundabout at Orchard Road, Mitchell Road. But surely it's proof there needs to be proper regulation. And yes, there are laws coming in, but surely this is all proof there needs to be a registration system.
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1: 131873, the latest from ICAC this afternoon. On the stand throughout the day has been a Liberal Party operative, Robert Asaph. Now, when we say operative, these are not people who are elected officials. They're not MPs. They're those who try to wield influence within the Liberal Party. Happens on the Labor side of politics as well. And it seems this particular group, who was known as the Reformers, were wielding a fair bit of influence. So Robert Asaph, he's been on the stand all day. I think he'll be giving more evidence tomorrow. And he's been questioned about how he was inducted into the Liberal Party, how he was interested. And he was explaining that he was a university student, the University of Notre Dame in the central part of Sydney. And he was opposed to issues like same-sex marriage. He considered himself a conservative, a right-wing thinker. Now, there is nothing wrong with that whatsoever. But what is wrong is when a legal action is taken to try to influence the party as a whole and influence branches. And that's effectively the allegation against Asaph and some of these others that have been named as persons of interest. It was explained to the commission today that, for instance, for the Liberal Party in total, there's only 4,000 members in New South Wales, that if this group could attract 5,000 members, they could take the Liberal Party over. And then they could decide who would hold seats in Parliament. They could decide pre-selection, which clearly is not democratic. Now, how would they attract those 5,000 members? Well, they would need funding because they would pay for membership. Where do they get funding? And this is what will all be determined by ICAC in the coming days and weeks. Dodgy property developers through dodgy means. And that's what the basis of all this is. So Robert Asaph has spent the day giving evidence, and he's been questioned about the laws that govern political fundraising. For instance, property developers are not allowed to donate to political parties. Well, he's told the commission today that his group that he was involved in with the likes of Christian Ellis and the brothers of the then Premier Dominic Perrottet, quote, didn't believe the law applied to them. Reason being, they weren't a political party as such. They were a faction within a political party. So for that reason, they thought they could accept donations. Asaph said, broadly, I knew laws like that existed, but my read on it would have been, you know, don't take money from property developers. He understood there was laws capping political donations, but he didn't see, they said, we didn't see ourselves as a political party. Therefore, they thought they might be able to dance around the rules. Now, this particular man, Robert Asaph, he was working for Catholic Schools New South Wales as a communications manager. And the evidence was given yesterday by Dylan Whitelaw, one of his associates, that he would spend 60% of his time, 60% of his work hours at the Catholic Schools New South Wales organisation, not on Catholic schools matters, but working for the New South Wales Reformers and attempting to stack branches. Coming up after 4:30, my special guest in studio is David Elliott. David Elliott is at the centre of this investigation, and he will be talking about it in detail.
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1: 14 past 4, 131873 if you want to have your say. If you'd like to send a text message to the program, 0460 873 873. Reg, quite rightly asking this question, why are unions allowed to donate to political parties? Well, they are, clearly. And property developers and the real estate industry over the years has been allowed to donate to political parties. Just with regard to the union, I think we always need to remember the reason the Labor Party was established was for the unions. The unions are the political... The Labor Party is the political arm of the unions. It's what their role is. So they're never going to be banned. The reason property developers were banned was because there's been so many examples of corrupt activity at a local government level, local councils. It's been rife for years, and they've been able to exercise huge influence over particular local councils. And yes, look what's happening in Victoria with the big build scandal. There'll be a royal commission into what the CFMEU and the Labor government's been doing with infrastructure spending there, and that's a, you know, part of the reason they have a new premier this week. But let me assure you, unions will be allowed to keep donating to the Labor Party until we're all gone from this planet.
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1: I think we as Australians, we're really lucky that we have access to so many wonderful local community sporting clubs. I doubt there's any other country in the world that has such a wide range of sporting activities that you can actively participate in. I think a lot of that's got to do with our weather. We, you know, middle of winter, and this weekend, tens of thousands of kids all over Sydney will be playing netball, football, the variations of football, whether it's rugby league, rugby union, soccer as we sometimes call it, because we have great weather. We can play sport outdoors, and then come the summer months, we can be spending that at the beach. Nippers, life-saving. But along with joining a club comes fees. And yes, many volunteers give up their time to make sure those clubs work, whether it's coaching, whether it's the administration, whether it's ground management on a weekend. But the biggest cost that sporting clubs are facing is insurance. And that's really starting to have an effect. And it looks like it's affecting the viability of some clubs. The 2023 Ausplay report revealed that almost 10,000 Australians dropped out of sport due to affordability. I wanted to speak with former Socceroos Robbie Slater about this. He's got some thoughts on it. G'day, Robbie.
2: G'day, Clinton. Good to talk to you again. Been a while, but always a pleasure.
1: Good to have you on the show. Grassroots football, for your sport, it is, you know, we've just been celebrating the World Cup and how well the Socceroos did do by making it to the next round. A lot of that's got to do with so many kids play football in this country. It's not funny.
2: Yep.
1: My son plays football. I grew up playing football. Now, we didn't make careers of it, but it was a big part of our upbringing.
2: Yeah, 100%.
1: Do you
2: think... Can I ask you a question, Clint?
1: Yeah.
2: So with your experience and your son now playing, did you have a good experience? Is your son having a good experience in football? It's a question I ask many parents.
1: Yeah, he is. He's six, playing under 16s this year, but he played up until about the age of 9 or 10. And then he didn't want to play anymore, so he started playing tennis and a few other sports. And then last year he decided to make a comeback, and we thought, oh, Nick, are you sure after all those years out, because it's full-size fields now, the kids are a lot bigger and he's a little kid, you really want to play? Yeah. He loves it, Robbie. And he's not going to be a star. Doesn't matter. He loves it.
2: No, it doesn't matter. And that's what it's all about. It's, and soccer parents, inverted commas, can be, and I'm sure they're in every code, completely normal people, beautiful people probably in their lives and what they do day to day, but sometimes something happens when they get near a football pitch and their kids play. They turn into something different. And that's not always the case. And obviously your son is not in that sort of scenario, but soccer is the most expensive sport to play. Now these insurance numbers are just going to add to the pain because we're already more expensive than anything else. And we've discussed that before. And if you're talented, God help you, you're in for thousands and thousands of dollars. And even grassroots now, like my daughter plays under 14s at the local Forestville Killarney Football Club, great little club. And, she's up, it's nearly $1,000 grassroots football because... they've got an academy that comes in and takes a training session, so you pay a bit more there, the rego. And, you know, this is when AFL and rugby league are virtually free. AFL's free for kids. And
1: so why is that the case with Football Strike Soccer, Robbie? Is it the way the game's managed?
2: 100%. Football Australia are broke. When I played for the Socceroos many, many years ago, I was part of four World Cup campaigns that failed. We didn't go for 32 years from 74 to 2006. Mm. Every time, Clinton, we missed the World Cup during my era, the next day it was, oh, my goodness, it's another miss for the game, because the financial boost that a World Cup would give the game to the grassroots, to everyone involved, would be massive. We make World Cups now. We've made six in a row and we're broke. And you know why we're broke? Because all the money goes to the top end. Top end. So we went to a World Cup there. Socceroos did pretty well. We're the highest paid. You'll be astonished, yeah. And I think your listeners will be. We are probably the highest paid soccer nation, football nation, whatever you want to call it, in the world.
1: For representing your country?
2: For representing your country. Each player, and it's not a criticism, because you can ask for what you want, and I'm talking about the Players Football Association, they got close to $1 million each. $26 million. Every player gets paid exactly the same.
1: And is the reason for that because, you know, we've got plenty of players playing overseas, but say for an A-League standard player, they're not played the same as somebody playing in the first couple of divisions of EPL and down below?
2: No, the poor old APL are on its knees. A-League's women's is worse. The game is divided and divisive and far too expensive. And, like, is it normal? We're not a footballing country. Yeah, we like it, and there's people that play and a lot of grassroots, but we're fifth coded here.
1: Yeah, but at a grassroots level, now, Robbie, I'm from the Sutherland Shire. It is the biggest sport in the Sutherland Shire by far.
2: Yeah, Sutherland, I think, and Manly Warringah are the two biggest local federations in New South Wales. They're massive.
1: Yeah.
2: But the trouble with grassroots, and this is, I see it every weekend. I've got a 14-year-old, I've got a 12-and-a-half-year-old, I've got two older kids that went through the system. Most of the kids that love their football, love their soccer, they train during the week, they're obsessed by it. They play on the Saturday, and most of them, in my area, come off the park and they go to Brookvale and watch Manly the rugby league team.
1: Yep.
2: And in Melbourne, they go and watch their AFL team. They don't go to the A-League.
1: Yep. And
2: we have this massive disconnection between grassroots and the local domestic game. And until the game unites, it'll keep going in that direction. The APL, the A-League, made big mistakes 5 years ago. We haven't got the time to go into that.
1: Yeah. It's got to change, Robbie, because we're always talking on this show and across the media about how much time kids are spending on computers, on screens. We need to do as much as we can to encourage kids to take up sport. And they love football. We should be doing all we can to encourage it. Good on you, Robbie. Good to talk to you.
2: Good to talk to you, Clinton. Cheers, mate. Bye.
1: Socceroos legend Robbie Slater. So part of the issue across multiple sports is insurance premiums. That's one of the most significant costs. And insurance premiums across every area have been going up now year after year. But in soccer stroke football, it comes down to the management of the game. Despite it being so popular, they're charging kids like and their parents like wounded bulls, particularly when they reach rep level.
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6: Talking about insurance at Colby, they'll need insurance because we've got a smash out there involving two vehicles on the M7 near Richmond Road. That's affecting northbound traffic towards Bald Hills. They're in the breakdown lane. Dean Park, a police operation underway on Richmond Road near Goulding Drive. That's affecting eastbound traffic towards Blacktown. Lane 1 is closed there. And a Belrose, a three-vehicle smash now on Forest Way and Ralston Avenue. That's affecting traffic in both directions. And a French's Forester truck still broken down on Waycoast Parkway near Warringah Road.
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1: G, Anthony on the text line here says, my daughter plays soccer for Sydney Uni, NPL1. 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It was the same when she started for the under-14s, now she's number under-18s. My son plays rugby for Randwick, it costs less than $500 per year. 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
0: Fair bit of feedback from our listeners who kids and family members play soccer. I'm calling it soccer just to differentiate it for now from rugby league, rugby union. Mark on the text line says the problem is the price of soccer fees. The grassroots funding just doesn't get there. There's funding at the top, doesn't get to the grassroots. And people do argue that about rugby league as well. But at least with rugby league, I know it's a big issue in the bush, but it seems at a Sydney junior level, there are plenty of kids who can afford and their families can afford rugby league. Dean says, my son played first year of NRL under sevens for the Botany Rams under the South Sydney Juniors comp. It was free. They got the jersey, they got the shorts, they got the socks. It was great. Now, this I think is really good news today. Big breakthrough in the fight against Alzheimer's disease. As you might have heard a little earlier, experts have approved a diagnostic blood test for Alzheimer's disease. And what this means is people could be tested for Alzheimer's years and years before there'd normally be any symptoms, any sign. The TGA, the Therapeutic Goods Administration, has approved a blood test through plasma for use. Facility has been opened in Randwick. It is capable of running the tests in 18 minutes. It is such an important change. The head of Neuroscience Research Australia, Professor Matthew Keenan, was with Mark Levy this morning, and he says the goal is eventually to have testing as part of a routine checkup, even when you go to a GP down the track.
10: Because we need reference information. So Neuro will be the national reference laboratory, and that will give the ranges that then can be used to identify and confirm diagnosis. With that data, it will be taken forward for Medicare item number, so it will be, you know, absolutely supported through Medicare.
0: I think that is fabulous. That is the Chief Executive of Neurosurgeon Research Australia. Fabulous, because the sooner somebody knows of any potential disease, the better chance they have of being able to deal with it down the track. Coming up this hour, David Elliott in studio.
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12: Out west we go to Ludnam. Got a truck broken down on the M12 on the Northern Road. Now we're sitting in the right turn lane facing westbound towards Glenmore Park. The Colby still got issues with a two-car bingle on the M7 near Richmond Road. It's still affecting northbound traffic towards Bald Hills. They're in the breakdown lane. Dean Park, a police operation still there too on Richmond Road near near Golding Drive. Now, it's affecting eastbound traffic towards Blacktown. Lane 1 is closed there. And a Frenchs Forester truck broken down on Wakehurst Parkway near Warringah Road. I'm Dennis Lee on 2GB.
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9: Sydney Now on 2GB. Thanks to Harris Farm. Fresh as it gets. Fruit, veg, meat, cheese. All at Harris Farm.
0: Good day on the stock market throughout the week, but not so flash today. The All Ordinaries is trading down, has now closed the day, 77 points, 9,122. And the ASX 200 has now just dipped below 9,000 points, 8,967. Let's check our news headlines. And we've got the latest in the newsroom, Madeleine McNeil.
13: Hi, Clinton. Senior Labor MPs are refusing to comment on the future of Northern Territory MP Luke Gosling, saying it's a police matter. The opposition is calling for the member for Solomon to be stood down after he was charged with assault. Six men have been charged and three teenagers dealt with under the Young Offenders Act after a brawl at a junior rugby league match in Sydney's southwest. ACMA is taking Optus to court, accusing the telco of breaching legal obligations during last year's Triple Zero outage, and an overhaul of the state's crisis response model will see mental health trained clinicians replace police as the default first responders to crisis calls where there's no threat to the public. In sport, veteran prop Josh Papali's confirmed he's playing his final season at the Canberra Raiders. The 34-year-old hasn't ruled out continuing his career with an NRL rival or in the English Super League. Thanks, Clinton. There'll be more news and sport at 5.
0: Thank you, Maddie. 14 degrees on the coast, so the temperature's dropped a few degrees in just the past half hour or so. Also 14 degrees in Campbelltown. We'll play the quick quiz just before the 6 o'clock news. We do have a good prize to give away, a double pass to go and see My Fair Lady, the musical. But we do have a get-in question. Very popular television program over the last couple of years was Stranger Things, which was streaming on Netflix. It featured this song. Now, as a result, that song that was released back in 1985, Running Up That Hill, shot back up the charts. All these years later, became a massive hit once again. So the getting question for the quiz when we play, don't call yet, but when we play just before 6 o'clock, that song that featured in Stranger Things, which was actually from 1985, I want to know from you, Who sings that song? Pretty easy one for the quiz this afternoon. We'll play that just before six.
9: Sydney Now with Clinton Maynard. If it's happening in your city, you'll hear it on Sydney Now. 2GB.
0: Still to come on the show, just after five, we'll return to having a look at the situation with small business and the closure of this very popular deli in Marrickville. But it's not only delis that are struggling at the moment, cafes in particular, small restaurants. And we'll talk about some of those favourite shops, restaurants and other small businesses that you've loved over the years that have disappeared and have closed down. We'll share a few memories about that. Mark Geyer after 5.30 with all the sport. The NRL kicks off for the weekend tonight. The Cowboys play the Roosters in the lead up to the finals. And coming up next in studio, David Elliott, the subject of the ICAC inquiry.
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12: Now at Ludnam, a truck ain't working. He's broken down. He's stuck on the M12 on the Northern Road. He's in the right turn lane facing westbound towards Glenmore Park. Colby, still got a few dramas there with that two-car bingle on the M7 near Richmond Road. It's still affecting northbound traffic towards Bald Hills. They're in the breakdown lane. Dean Park, a police operation still underway on Richmond Road near Golding Drive. Now, that's affecting eastbound traffic towards Blacktown. Lane 1 is closed there. If you're heading that way, please take care going around them. I'm Dennis Lee on 2GB.
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1: Sydney Now, your SUV journey starts here at Mercedes-Benz Sydney. 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
2: Appears there's some delays on the train lines in and around Sydney. Peter's just let us know trains northbound at Woi Woi are facing some delays. We'll check out the reasons for that. Thank you, Peter.
1: On Sydney Now...
3: You can't handle the truth!
1: The Straight Shooters.
2: Okay, the ICAC hearings that have been threatening to rock the Liberal Party have done just that. Explosive evidence heard this week. The dodgy developer, John Nassif, bragged about his influence over the former coalition state government. He labelled, according to phone taps, the then Premier Dominic Perrottet his boy. And I should point out, no allegations have been made against Dominic Perrottet. However, his two brothers are subject to this investigation. The inquiries about the influence of Nassif and his relationship with a group of right-wingers within the Liberal Party, so-called reformers. Now, their objectives came together. For the reformers, it was to build power within the party by eliminating their factional rivals. One of those rivals is David Elliott. Nassif's motivation was to eliminate David Elliott and cause him political damage, as well as the Building Commissioner David Chandler. Why? Because they were out to stop dodgy apartment buildings being built in the northwest of Sydney. The twist in the past day have been claims in ICAC of a dirt file that's been put together to damage David Elliott and claims that photos that were never made public would indicate that David was having an affair and that that could be used to damage him. Now, David Elliott has been in consultation with his lawyers in the past days and he joins me in studio. Hello, David.
4: Good afternoon, Clinton.
2: Just to get it on the record... Did you have an affair?
4: No. And as most of my friends and family would know, if I did, Nicole would have to organise it anyway. So there has been no saucy revelations to that effect. I do apologise to my wife for having to go through all of this. Of course, it's not a pleasant thing to go through. But no, I've been married for 30 years and there has never been any bad behaviour. Not in that regard. She's got plenty of things to throw rocks at me about. But not that.
2: So the evidence was that there had been a dirt file put together to cause you damage. And as part of this dirt file, there were photos. Had you heard over the years, there's a lot of rumours in politics. Had you ever heard over the years that there was firstly a dirt file and secondly photos?
4: They kept on spinning to journalists left, right and centre. And we've heard it today yesterday in evidence from that little boy, Dylan, what's his face, there was photos and Elliot was finished and it's all going to come. But I knew that private investigator was at the end of the street anyway. I actually had a photo of him taking photos of me. This guy was the Maxwell Smart of the Sydney private investigator world. He wasn't very good. And I knew that it was coming. So this is not a shock to Nicole and I. We've known for years that this was coming. I was just glad that it's finally out into the open because I had people looking at me strangely thinking, was it all in my head when I raised my concerns? And I raised this with the party. I raised this with Dominic Perrottet. I raised it. He knew when I announced that I was not going to be contesting Castle Hill. I told him the reason why I wasn't, because the branches had been so badly stacked against me, there was no way I was going to win a fair fight.
2: And so that's much of this is what that's about, that your seat was lost in a redistribution, was eliminated.
4: Yes.
2: So did you have the option to run in another seat, Castle Hill?
4: Yes, because half of my seat went into the seat of Castle Hill and the then member for Castle Hill, Ray Williams, was going to follow most of his constituents who had gone into Kellyville. So it all seemed reasonably neat and tidy, not me knowing that 1,500 people over a course of 2 or 3 years had been stacked into the party by Opus Dei. So, I mean, I look at this today, this Robert Assaf that was giving evidence today, and, mate, I didn't realize this is starting to look like a cult. I mean, I thought originally, I joked with a few people covering it, I thought, you know, this was the plot to the next Godfather syndicate movie, but it's actually looking more like the Da Vinci Code.
2: And just to clarify this for our listeners, now, when we report on court issues, we have to be very careful, as we're taking care with this now, but when a matter is before the court, when it's part of a criminal investigation, there are so many things, so many things we can talk about. Now, before ICAC, this is not a criminal investigation.
4: Correct.
2: ICAC may find adverse findings against the people who are at the centre of this investigation, and then they may refer that information to the DPP. So, correct. within some...
4: Or the police.
2: And within some restrictions, you can talk freely with... Though there are some restrictions,
4: yep.
2: But you can talk freely to a point.
4: Well, and it's hard for me because... Well, it's not hard. It's very easy for me. But a lot of this stuff has actually been reported, either knowingly or unknowingly. I mean, you know, the dirt file... I mean, there are some journalists in this town that just took the dirt file as gospel, wrote stories, nasty, nasty stories about my family and I that they didn't even bother getting clarification from me. I mean, Bevan Shields is a disgrace. I know I'm going to be making some comments about the way the Herald just, him at the Herald, whereas Kate McClymont and Alex Smith have been very, very good for many, many years, but they were taking stories straight from the bad guys without giving me a right of refusal. I mean, he put my son on the front page of the newspaper because I've subsequently found out, you know, the bad guys.

0: little group which they believed had the God-given right to take over the Liberal Party. So that's what I'm angry about.
1: And we heard evidence today, and this came from Council Assisting, that roughly 4,000 members of the Liberal Party, so the discussion between the various players of the Reformers was if we can recruit 5,000, we can take over the party.
0: So evidence this week, again, I'm not providing anything that's not on the public record, and evidence this week suggested that up to 1,500 people had been recruited. And I've made the point to the party as recently as yesterday, or actually today, I think pre-selections for the last 5 years are going to need to be reviewed because there are people sitting in Parliament that got pre-selected on the back of those 1,500 people that were stacked in using illegally donated money. So we've got some serious, and this is what I've been rabbiting on about for years and years and years. We've now got evidence before ICAC that prohibited donors and donations were made. And the allegation, of course, today and yesterday and the day before was that that money was being used to stack people into the branches, one of which was in my electorate, which meant that I was never going to be able to win a fair fight, never going to be able to win a fair fight.
1: Dominic Perrottet, you work closely with him as Premier.
0: Yep.
1: You were a senior minister in his cabinet. Now, he is not accused of any wrongdoing.
0: No.
1: Just make that clear. His two brothers are at the centre of this inquiry as well. But there was phone tap played at the start of the week from Nassif where he made this reference that Dominic Perrottet was his boy.
0: Yep.
1: While you were sitting around the cabinet table, did you see any evidence? And of course, you need to be guarded in what you say. I appreciate that. But from what you can say, did you see evidence that Dominic Perrottet was subservient to the interests of John Nassif?
0: My only observation, which I've made publicly, was that, yes, Dominic is not accused of wrongdoing, but Dominic and his brothers, Charlie and John Claude, were joined at the hip. Everybody knows that. Everybody knows that these two were very, very close. Now, did the two brothers work independently? That's going to come out. And without advising Dominic, that's going to come out, I suppose, when it comes to the evidence that's presented over the next 8, 9, 10, some are saying 18 weeks. But I think that I think it's fair to say that that faction, that religious right-wing faction, of which we've seen Anthony Roberts mentioned, and we will be hearing of, if I was looking into my crystal ball without giving any judgment, I think you'll be hearing a lot more about Damien Tudehope, Anthony Roberts, and I suspect those that haven't been mentioned yet that will be mentioned will include people like Peter Gangemi and Robin Preston. Now, I'm not saying that they're going to be charged with anything.
1: No.
0: I'm not saying they're going to be, they're guilty of anything, but that's, they're all, they're all self-confessed members of that right-wing faction, and we've seen evidence of that already displayed. I suspect also what I'm concerned about, again, is that 1,500 people have been stacked in to the Liberal Party. Pre-selections have been compromised, and so we have people like Monica Tudehope, you know, do you recognise that name? So I think we need to be very, very careful about how we now go forward, because there is my distinct belief that there are people pre-selected at the moment that have benefited and are only there because of these, because of this branch stacking. From it, this isn't just run-of-the-mill branch stacking that the Labor Party and the Liberal Party and even the National Party have been guilty of over the last 100 years. This is branch stacking paid for, allegedly paid for, by people that had been given donation, who had been donating illegally from prohibited donors and the Catholic Church.
1: More broadly, there is a state election in 8 months' time.
0: Yeah.
1: And putting aside the factional warfare that's clearly been going on for the Liberal Party for years, does the party have any hope when they're going to the polls in March, when they're trying to convince the public to trust them, to back their candidates, to back their policies, is there now any hope the Liberals can win the election?
0: Well, my concern is threefold. The first one is the ability to raise money, because I've had a number of messages from people that have said they're not going to donate to the Liberal Party and others that have said they're not going to vote to the Catholic Church until they're convinced that this won't happen again and the safeguards there. The second part, of course, is their ability to attract good candidates. That's a concern. 2010 and 11, Barry O'Farrell was able to collect fantastic candidates right across the state, which was good because many of them got elected. I worry about, you know, will Clinton Maynard be interested in running for a state seat at the next election? Probably not, because he's looking at what's going on at the moment and he doesn't want to jeopardise his brand, or he doesn't want to jeopardise his career for something that won't occur.
1: Yep.
0: Now, can Kelly win? Yes. You know why? Because she's completely removed from all of this, completely removed. This all happened before her time. There are people that are around her that were up to their neck in it, but she's clean of it. You don't know what's going to happen. We don't know what's going to happen. You know, John Howard, 2004, we thought it was going to be a tight race September.

0: 2011 happened, it became a national security election. Everybody trusted John Bingo. Sorry, 2000, that was 2001 and 2004. 2004 was Tampa. 2001 was September 11. Bam. Everybody wanted to go press the safety valve. And therefore, Howard got elected in 2004. He got elected with an increased majority. We don't know what's going to happen. We don't know if the Labor Party are going to have a corruption scandal. But as I've said, and I know people in TGB, Mark Levy said recently, the ghost of Eddie AB took a decade to go away for the Labor Party, a decade. And I always thought that Operation Rosny would be Eddie Obeid on steroids. It hasn't disappointed. That's exactly what's happened, because there's more than just the Obeid family trying to get money out of dodgy deals. There will be some saucy tales over the course of the next 8 weeks that are not going to disappoint anybody. But anything can happen in politics.
1: The inquiry continues tomorrow.
0: Tomorrow.
1: Thank you, David, for your thoughts. You've heard it here first on Sydney Now. Just a change of tact. You wanted to have a word about David Pocock and his position on rugby league players signing with the new PNG team tax-free.
0: Well, and this isn't necessarily an NRL story, because I've worked in New Guinea.
1: Yep.
0: And I didn't pay tax, but I was there as a soldier peacekeeping in Bougainville. I'm wondering why David Pocock seems to think, as the ACT senator, that an NRL player serving in a foreign country should be subject to his tax policy. I don't understand that. Because a lot of people, to get them into Papua New Guinea, let me tell you, mate, it's a country that needs a lot of Australian support.
1: Yep.
0: To get good people into Papua New Guinea, one of the reasons that motivates them is that they can earn a lot of money. When I was up there, they used to say Papua New Guinea was full of the three M's, missionaries, mercenaries and misfits, because you'd go up there and you'd earn a lot of money. Now, I'm subsequently been reliably informed that this is because Pocock's, you know, he's concerned about,
1: rugby union.
0: Well, he may well be concerned about that, and that's an honourable reason to be concerned.
1: Yeah.
0: But I don't understand. I read that Daily Telegraph story today, and I just didn't understand, because that's going to set a very dangerous precedent. Because if the government of Australia starts telling people what their tax rate in a foreign country
1: is. Right, so beyond sport, moving beyond the NRL.
0: Right.
1: Now I'm just thinking, and this is beyond the issue of the $600 billion of taxpayers' money going to rugby league. This is another issue. So I'm thinking about people who are attracted, Australians, there's a big expat population there, moving to the UAE and working in Dubai.
0: Correct.
1: Now there are big tax advantages for going
0: Absolutely.
1: To Dubai, aren't there?
0: Absolutely. There are big tax advantages to go there. And again, so we need to make sure that we're not going to be creating an unnecessary burden for ourselves when it comes to the foreign tax policy, because as you know, with the United States at the moment, everything bad you do to them, they'll do back to us. But again, I mean, you send engineers up to New Guinea. The only reason they're going to go is because of the cash, particularly if they've got to take their family, because the only way that, you know, you can get mum and the kids up there is obviously to promise them that there'll be better years ahead.
1: Have you been enjoying the Commonwealth Games?
0: I have. I know. I looked. I mean, is it just me, or did they sneak up on us?
1: They snuck up on us.
0: Yeah. And I mean, 80 medals I read this afternoon.
1: I think we're up to 78, but yes.
0: Was it? Yeah. So absolutely brilliant. So
1: that's gold. We've got more than 100 overall.
0: It's the swimming so far. I mean, it's the swimming. So that's obviously somewhere where we're strong. I think that we will probably have to find ourselves in a position where we're up. I mean, I was delighted to see Lachie Kennedy with that win on the track. I think so. Tomorrow's column is, I just watched it and I'm mesmerised by it. So tomorrow's column, 7 must-do sporting events for your bucket list.
1: Ooh.
0: So what's yours?
1: Give me one.
0: Well, I finish off with the Boxing Day, not the Boxing Day test because that's in Melbourne. I finish off with the making sure you're on the harbour at least once for the Sydney to Hobart start. Nicole and I did that a couple of years ago when it was brilliant.
1: For me, it's always been the Belgian Formula One Grand Prix.
0: No, Australian one. Australian bucket list.
1: Okay, Australia.
0: So I put in Everest. I've pipped that at the post, pardon the pun, for Melbourne Cup. I've been to both, but Everest by far now is probably the best. And I only go to the races once a year. It's now Everest. And of course, you know, the Bledisloe Cup is our way of proving to the Kiwis that size doesn't matter.
1: Yep.
0: And Wallabies, of course, you know, they reintroduce the power of prayer.
1: Well, for me, it's pretty clear. It'll be Sunday, the 4th of October, Accor Stadium, NRL Grand Final.
0: Yes, of course.
1: Because it looks like the Sharks might make it this year.
0: Yeah, you're doing well. I watched them on the weekend.
1: Looks like it might be Sharks versus Penrith.
0: Yeah.
1: David, thank you for being so honest and open with us about ICAC. We'll obviously be talking to you a bit about this in the coming weeks.
0: We certainly will.
1: David Elliott, back next week.
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3: At Ludnam, we've still got that truck broken down on the M12 near the Northern Road. It's in the right turn lane. Orchard Hills, a two-car smash on the Northern Road and Wentworth Road. That's affecting southbound traffic towards Brinjelli. They're in the bus lane. French's Forest, a truck still broken down on Wakehurst Parkway near Warringah Road. He's in lane 1 facing northbound towards Oxford Falls. And at Forestville, a three-vehicle smash now on Warringah Road and Maxwell Parade. He's in lane, well, they're in lane 3 facing northbound. I'm Dennis Lee on Sydney's traffic leader, 2GB.
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1: An update on delays in the train lines between Sydney and the Central Coast. There are some delays, particularly between Gosford and Woi Woi. Trains are being held there at the moment because there's a police operation underway. Now, that's at Point Clare. But it means that there are some delays between Gosford and Point Clare. The line is impacted in both directions. So if you are heading back to Gosford this afternoon from Sydney, maybe delay your trip just a little bit. Hopefully this operation will clear up quite quickly. 131873. Australia Post has now confirmed they're increasing the price of stamps yet again. The basic postage rate will increase from $1.70 to $1.85. The ACCC, Consumer Commission, has confirmed that it won't object to the increase. So this will kick in on the 1st of September. It is not a surprise, given that the volume of letters being sent has fallen to levels not seen since the late 1930s, obviously because of electronic mail, email. Mind you, Australia Post makes plenty of money through parcel deliveries, which have surged because of online shopping. However, from the 1st of September, you will pay more to send a letter if you do still send letters in the snail mail. The price of a stamp going up from $1.70 to $1.85. Coming up in the last hour of the program, we'll have another look at this issue of small businesses struggling to stay open with the very much loved deli in Marrickville closing, but also talk about shops and services and maybe outlets of food and other services you've enjoyed that have closed over the years. MG with all the sport after 5:30 as well.
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9: It's 5 o'clock. Good afternoon. I'm Madeline McNeil. Senior government ministers are refusing to weigh in on allegations levelled against one of their Labor colleagues in the Northern Territory. Luke Gosling has been charged with assaulting Territory Administrator David Connolly at an event earlier this month, an allegation he denies. The opposition is calling for Mr. Gosling to be stood down. Federal Health Minister Mark Butler wouldn't be drawn on the situation.
10: I don't want to add anything. I don't have information to my hand about what's happened, but it would appear a police matter, and so it would be inappropriate for me to comment.
9: Three men have been charged with kidnapping two men they'd allegedly arranged to buy drugs from in Sydney's southwest. Police say the alleged victims were supposed to supply 6 kilograms of cocaine to a group at St John's Park, but were instead assaulted and abducted. Detective Superintendent Andrew Marks says officers were tipped off by members of the public.
11: We had information from civilians and witnesses and bystanders that reported the incident to police, and as a result, police attended the location and responded to the kidnapping.
9: Six men have been charged with affray and three teenagers dealt with under the Young Offenders Act following a brawl at a sports match in Sydney's southwest. One man was taken to hospital after the fight between spectators at a junior rugby league game with the Oaks earlier this month. Communications watchdog ACMA is taking Optus to court over last year's deadly 000 outage. The telco is accused of breaching two separate legal obligations relating to access to emergency calls on more than 1,000 occasions. Optus previously paid $12 million in penalties over another outage in 2023. The state's mental health response model is being overhauled following an inquest into the Bondi Junction stabbing attack. People experiencing a crisis episode will now be connected with clinicians who will assess their mental health risk and provide necessary support. Police will only attend emergencies if public safety is believed to be at risk. Mental Health Minister Rose Jackson says it's hoped it will also ease emergency department wait times.
12: Currently, the system has a lot of people who are in mental health crisis taken into emergency departments, putting pressure on that system where they can wait around, and again, the situation can escalate.
9: Australians will soon be able to access the first diagnostic blood test for Alzheimer's. The Therapeutic Goods Administration's approved the blood plasma test. Researchers say it will transform early detection, treatment and potentially prevention of the disease. And Australia has recorded its first increase in new home build approvals in 4 months. 7.2% more dwellings were approved in June, according to ABS figures. In finance, the All Ords closed down 77 points, one Australian dollar buying 69.5 US cents.
2: 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NAB, more than money.
1: The Raiders are walking the NRL finals tightrope, heading into Saturday's clash with the Panthers in Mudgee. The Green Machine have won four games in a row, but still sit 4 points outside the top eight. Prop Josh Papalihi says the equation is simple.
13: To be honest, I haven't seen the ladder or where we're sitting. I just know we've got five games to play, and we've got to win all five.
1: Broncos premiership winning forward Corey Jensen has announced his immediate retirement on medical grounds. AFL and Brisbane Lions coach Chris Fagan has reassured Ty Gallup he's still a respected member of the team despite his three-match ban for shoving an opponent's head into the turf. And FIFA has opened disciplinary proceedings against Argentina over their behaviour after the World Cup final loss to Spain and throughout the tournament. That's sport. I'm Adam Hawes.
9: It's 4 past 5. That's the latest news and sport.
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3: At Melrose Park, we've got a three-vehicle smash on Victoria Road near Wharf Road. That's affecting westbound traffic towards Parramatta. Lean one is closed. French's Forest, truck still broken down and conked out on Waycoast Parkway near Baringa Road. He's in lane one facing northbound towards Oxford Falls. Forestville, a three-vehicle smash on Moringa Road near Maxwell Parade. That's affecting southbound traffic towards Roseville. Lane 3 is closed. And at Ludnam, truck still broken down on the M12 and the Northern Road is in the right turn lane facing westbound. I'm Dennis Lee on 2GB.
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9: Clear skies with southerly winds up to 20 kilometres per hour. Sunny tomorrow, 9 to 18 degrees in the city, 3 to 18 in the west. Looking ahead, a shower or two Saturday, mostly sunny Sunday and a possible shower Monday. Right now in town, it's 14 degrees, 13 at Bankstown, Campbelltown and Lucas Heights. It's 11 degrees at Terry Hills. I'm Madeline McNeil. 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
1: 7 past 5, still light across the city, but the sun is beginning to go down, so make sure your lights are on in your car if you're driving home at the moment. 131-873, our number. If you see anything around the city that we need to know about, send me a text message. 0460-873-873. Emails, the website, 2gb.com. Just a reminder, if you are heading out of Sydney to the Central Coast on the train, maybe delay your trip by half an hour or so. There is a police operation that's continuing around Point Clare, and it means the line in both directions is delayed. There are some trains that are being held up at Gosford and Woi Woi. Police are on the scene just trying to resolve an issue at the moment, and it does mean there's going to be some delays for a little while. So if you are heading back to the Central Coast after a day of work in the city, maybe delay your trip for half an hour or so if you're on the train.
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1: Police and the fire and rescue experts are still investigating the cause of this horrible fire overnight in Wylie Park. The police have confirmed it claimed three lives, that of a 52-year-old man, a 43-year-old woman and a 16-year-old male. This is a family living in a granny flat behind a home in Cornelia Street, Wylie Park. The fire broke out at 9:30 last night, and very quickly the flames engulfed this whole flat. And what was really hard for the firefighters is because of the location, it was really difficult for those fire crews to get into the flat and extinguish the blaze. Superintendent Sharon Weldrow says they've been investigating throughout the day.
19: So we know that a family resides within the granny flat, and that consists of a 52-year-old male, a 43-year-old female and a 16-year-old male. We're working with extended family members at the moment to try to establish an identification. Campsie detectives are working alongside State Crime Arson Squad and fire investigators to assist in establishing the circumstances surrounding the fire. The crime scene here is ongoing and will be for much of today, and a report will be prepared to the coroner.
1: So at this point, they still don't know what the cause of this fire is. They don't know whether there were smoke alarms inside this particular property. Our reporter on the scene from Nine News, Bailey Kenzie, I asked him earlier whether there is any indication where the batteries may be involved here, the rechargeable batteries, because there have been so many fires over the past year where rechargeable batteries have been blamed for it. They just don't know that yet. That will be a line of inquiry, but because there's just been so much damage, they are certainly having a lot of trouble trying to find the cause of it.
18: This is Sydney Now on 2GB.
1: 10 past 5, Mark Levy a couple of weeks ago broke the story about the wild brawl that occurred between two rugby league teams at the Oaks on a Sunday afternoon. There's been a big development on this today. Police have confirmed with us they've charged 6 people over this brawl, and a range of ages. Now, as a result of this fight that broke out, and there's long suspensions now from the New South Wales Rugby League. 71-year-old man, now he was not playing, he was one of the spectators, was taken to hospital for treatment. Well, six men have now been charged. What they've been accused of is a fray. They've been issued with court attendance notices. But the ages of some of these men is what's going to get you. So 18 and 21-year-olds, and they're not differentiating to us at the moment, the police, whether these are players and spectators. But 18, 21, 40, 44, 46, and 71. So clearly there are people involved in this who are spectators. 71-year-old, 46-year-old man due to appear in the Picton local court in mid-September. The four other men will also appear in other courts in September. The 17-year-old, three 17-year-old boys, in addition to those men, are being dealt with under what's called the Young Offenders Act.
18: When Sydney talks, he listens. Clinton Maynard, Sydney Now.
1: 5:10, I brought you the story at the start of the show about the decision made by a Sydney family to close their deli. The Lamia Super Deli has been operating in Marrickville on Marrickville Road now for 54 years, opened in the early 1970s. The owners say they can't afford to stay open. Why? Because of rising costs, whether it's staffing costs, electricity, but they've pointed the finger at the government over tax changes. It's a father-son team, Harry and Jim Constance. And Jim has told one of the local Greek media outlets that he feels abandoned by the Prime Minister. Now, let's just remember, Anthony Albanese is a local member in that part of the Inner West. Jim says, I look at it and I think, if I spend another 5 years here and I don't go on holidays, when it comes time to sell this business, the government's simply going to take more of my profit. We're being squeezed in every direction. Now, this is one much-loved deli, but it's not only this business. You look at shopping strips all over Sydney. So many stores, whether they're news agencies, cafes, restaurants, have closed in recent times. Pharmacies. And what have taken their place? Tobacconists, barbershops, and 24-hour gyms. A lot of the vibrancy of our shopping strips, and yeah, sure, you've had the big shopping centres open up years ago and changed the nature of the way we go shopping. But a lot of vibrancy is missing, and the government is not helping. Professor Gary Mortimer is a marketing expert from Queensland University of Technology and joins us. Hi, Gary.
20: G'day, Clinton. Always great to chat, mate.
1: Look, this is another shop closing, and it does appear that government regulation, government policies have a lot to do with it. Do you believe this is widespread across the country?
20: Listen, I guess you would have a lot of small business owners right now listening to this and, you know, potentially, you know, discussing this and ringing in. It is incredibly challenging to run a small business today. And, you know, listeners that are sitting at home thinking, gee, you know, my rent went up last month or it's going up next month. You know, potentially interest rates might go up as well. Gee, my insurance has just turned up, my electricity, gas, water bill, rates notice. All those costs that families are facing, small businesses are facing. But on top of those costs, you've got costs of supply. So we have a fuel crisis. So logistics cost goes up. Goods supply goes up. A 3% wage increase might add $3,000 to $6,000 to wage budgets on a small business over the course of a year. It is incredibly challenging for a small business to make a crust in one day, you know, today.
1: Do you think governments, particularly governments where politicians have spent 20, 30 years in Parliament, do you think they have really any idea of what small business people go through?
20: Yeah, listen, I mean, we've got some really good small business commissioners in every state. We've got small business ministers. I think they listen, but I also think that they're so detached from the running of, you know, of a small business and the day-to-day challenges that these businesses face. Whether it's, you know, loss prevention, security issues, can't find good staff, wage cost goes up. And then also the bureaucracy at the council level. So if you're a food business, food licensing, balance and checks, weights and measures that go into it. You spend a lot of time, and I'm sure small business owners, particularly in the food sector, will say, we spend so much time just making sure food security is right, weights and measures is right, and then council will turn up or someone will turn up to do an inspection and we might get a fine because we've not rotated something correctly.
1: Gary, tell me this. I'm with Gary Mortimer, professor, a marketing expert from Queensland University of Technology. Tell me this just away from government policies. Is there part of a problem when it comes to small business with younger people, younger members of a family business not wanting to take over?
20: Yeah, listen, I think we've probably found that a lot with primary industries as well. And I know that, you know, you talk to farmers, kids have gone to university, have come into the cities, they've gone to university. They don't want to go back out to the lands. And I think you'll probably find a great deal of that as well, that, you know, mum and dad have run a store for 40 years. I really don't want to do that because I've seen how hard it is for them to do that. I just want to go and work in a job where I get a weekly wage. So, you know, there's challenges there. But also from a community point of view, we love a vibrant high street retail business.
1: Exactly.
20: But as soon as it gets rainy or cold or hot outside, we tend to head to those shopping centres.
1: But when these sort of stores disappear, I made the observation, it appears to me that what's then replacing them are the 24-hour gyms, the tobacconists. We know what they're selling. It's barbershops. It seems we're losing a lot of the diversity in shopping strips.
20: Yeah, and one of the challenges of a high street versus a shopping centre, and a shopping centre is generally owned by one organisation, and there's a lot of retail planning, so they'll have a couple of anchor tenants, they'll have three cafes, they'll have a certain amount of, service providers, apparel businesses. So the retail offer is mixed and vibrant and varying. You look at a high street, each of those individual physical properties are generally owned by individual owners. They will lease them to anybody. So you will have a high street that's got three or four tobacconists in it, a 24-hour gym, 16 nail salons. There's no variety because all these people, one is people to lease their premises. Exactly. So landowners and landlords are doing it just as tough.
1: Thanks for your expertise on this one, Gary.
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1: Professor Gary Mortimer, marketing expert with Queensland University of Technology. I mean, you only need so many tobacconists. I mean, I really only need one Thai massage parlour in my local suburb. That's enough. I haven't been there. But what replaces these places? That's the problem. We're now not getting diversity in shopping strips. I mean, we've spoken a bit about the government policies throughout the show, but just more broadly, are there particular shops, are there restaurants, cafes that have disappeared from your area over the years that you really miss, that you'd love to see come back? 131873, we do have a good call of the day prize this week as well. Double pass to go and see Lord of the Rings, the Fellowship of the Ring in concert with the Symphony Orchestra. But give me a call and tell me about something that you miss from your local shopping centre or shopping strip. I was thinking about this. And for me, it's probably associated with music. And I know, look, obviously, technology changes. But I miss CD stores. And for me, I grew up in the CD era, not necessarily the LP era. And I know there are specialist places that sell vinyl these days. I think Red Eye Records is still operating in the city. And you get a few. But around our place, we had, it was Brash's and Power Station Records at our local shops, Miranda Fair, for years. In Cronulla, there were Jolly Rogers Records. They're all gone. Now, part of that is because the technology's changing. You know that I'm a guitar nut. And sure, retail with a lot of big things has changed because of online. But last month, a store called Guitar Lounge closed in Clarence Street in the city. And they've been in Clarence Street for years. Now, the owner died about a year ago. He had a cancer battle. And I bought several guitars from this particular shop. It's the only guitar shop in the CBD. The owner died. And the family ended up selling it off to a Newcastle-based organisation. They kept it going for about 6 months, and I think they've just done the sums. They've closed the doors. Probably the rent's too expensive in Clarence Street in the city. And when it comes to food, I was thinking this is one I miss. I think there are still some of them about. Hog's Breath Cafe. I would love to go to Hog's Breath Cafe again. My wife and I used to, when we first started going out in the first couple of years of our marriage, on Milestones, okay, we've got simple tastes, we'd always go to a Hog's Breath Cafe. 131873, or you can send me text messages as well. Love to hear a reminder of a store, a restaurant, a cafe, something that's disappeared that you'd love to see make a comeback. 131873.
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3: Now let's go north up to Hornsby Heights. Got a smash on Gawson Road affecting westbound traffic. Melrose Park's got issues there with a three-vehicle smash on Victoria Road near Wharf Road. That's affecting westbound traffic towards Parramatta. Lane 1 is closed. Financiers Forest, truck still broken down and conked out on Wakehurst Parkway near Warringah Road. He's in lane 1 facing northbound towards Oxford Falls, and at Forestville, three-vehicle smash on Warringah Road near Maxwell Parade. That's affecting southbound traffic towards Roseville. Lane 3 is closed. I'm Dennis Lee on 2GB.
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1: Thank you for your word on the street message, Conan. Conan telling me trains to the Central Coast are actually being held at Central Station at the moment. Now that's because there's been a police operation between Gosford and Woolworth at Point Clare. My understanding is that is just about concluded, but as a result, trains were stopped at Gosford. There are still delays, but Kona's telling us there are some issues at Central Station at the moment. 24 past 5, 131873. Okay, lots of messages here about stores and cafes you'd like to see return. There are still Hogs Breath cafes. Message here saying there's one from Airlie Beach. Another one of our listeners telling us Hogs Breath Cafe in Penrith, opposite Panther Stadium, is still open. Thank you, Polly. They closed down the one in Cronulla. Utopia Records in the city is doing well. Jolly Rogers. I remember that place. They were the days, Clinton. We also have Red Eye Records in the city. Yeah, Jolly Rogers closed in Cronulla some time ago. Shane says, this is what I'd like to see come back. Cheaper power prices. Good luck with that. Rob says, I'd like to see the return of good old-fashioned Greek hamburger shops. Thank you. W on the text line says, I miss the local fabric stores. You'd have a lot of variety. You wouldn't be able to find the same things at Spotlight. Lincraft. Well, it's Lincraft's actually going to close all their stores. Lincraft is going to continue operating online, but all their physical stores are going to close. This is a good one from Liam, who works in the show. Civic Video. Civic Video. And Robert actually says the same thing. I used to love going to the video store. You could browse through all the movies that you could hire them. And then you'd be disappointed when you'd find they'd had 8 copies of the latest movie and they'd all be rented out by someone else. So you'd then spend all your time trying to find another movie to borrow. Yeah, exactly, Robert. Those are the good old days. I'm so saddened today by news of the death of an Irish musician that you might not have heard of, Glenn Hansard. Glenn Hansard died overnight in Dublin in a motorbike crash. He was 56, and you might not know his name, but he was one of the stars in the 1990s movie, if you've cast your mind back that far, The Commitments. He was a very young man in The Commitments. In Ireland, he was the lead singer of a band called The Frames, and they were very successful in Ireland and Europe. But in 2008, with his then partner, he won the Academy Award, the Oscar, for Best Original Song for the film Once.
5: I don't know. Sure.
6: It's been an amazing thing, and thanks for taking this film seriously, all of you. It means a lot to us. Thanks to the Academy. Thanks to all the people who have helped us. They know who they are. We don't need to say them. This is amazing. Make art.
1: Glenn Hansard accepting his Oscar in 2008. But I discovered Glenn probably about 8 years ago on YouTube. And you know what? If you use YouTube, it's like going down a rabbit hole sometimes. I'm a fan, as you probably know, of U2. So I was searching some U2 videos, and I just stumbled across this video. Every Christmas, Glenn Hansard would go down to a street in Dublin, central part of Dublin, Grafton Street, and he'd busk. He started out as a busker, as so many musicians have, but he'd bring his friends along to busk. Now, some of his friends are rather famous. Others aren't, but some of them are. One of them is the lead singer of U2, Bono. And they would sing, and they would just play guitar together. And they do so to raise money for homeless people in Dublin. And what was so special about this is there was no security around them, no hangers-on, but there were hundreds and hundreds of people right up close to them, and they'd all be singing. And they'd have some other friends there playing guitar, and in that typical lovely Irish way, they'd just be singing their hearts out. So much joy and happiness, but really beautiful. And huge international stars would take part. 1 year, Sinead O'Connor was there.
10: Absolutely nobody knows this song at all. Obviously, sing along if you like. Not

Sinead O'Connor, the late Sinead O'Connor, and that's singing there with Glenn Hansard playing guitar. It was just, it's really sweet stuff. It's just lovely, beautiful music. Everyone was just happy. And they're for a good cause, raising money for charity. So if you've got some time, just go onto YouTube and just type in Glenn Hansard busking, and you'll see some of this. Sadly, it's too often it's the good people who were taken away from us. Rest in peace, Glenn.

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1: Up we go to Hornsby Heights, a smash on Gorleston Road near Brett Avenue. That's affecting westbound traffic towards Gorleston. Quite heavy through there. At Forestville, three vehicle smash on Moringa Road and Maxwell Parade. That's affecting southbound traffic towards Roseville. Should be cleared very shortly, they're saying. Londonderry, road damage on Carrington Road between Bowman Road and Milford Road. Now, it's mainly affecting eastbound traffic towards Bly Park. Lane 1 is closed there with a contraflow in place every day. I'm Dennis Lee on 2GB.
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11: Oh, just on Glenn Hansard, who's passed away. He was killed in a motorbike accident in Dublin. Izzy says, oh, it was great to watch Glenn Hansard perform multiple times at the Opera House. Sometimes his concerts would span beyond the stage. Sometimes he'd be busking at Circular Quay before his main Opera House gig. Alex, who works here at the station, is a massive Glenn Hansard fan and has seen him at the Opera House. And that's right, he would busk in Sydney streets as well. Also toured with the likes of Bob Dylan and Eddie Vedder over the years. Let's check our news headlines. And we've got the latest, Madeline McNeil.
12: Hi, Clinton. Just before I get to the news, I actually saw the Frames open for Bob Dylan in almost 20 years ago, and then, yeah, really got obsessed with Glenn Hansard for a bit there when I was quite young.
11: And
12: so,
11: Maddie, I know a lot of our listeners aren't aware of his work, but I just urge you to have a look on YouTube and what he was doing now for about a decade in Dublin on the streets on Christmas Eve. It is really moving, and it just... it shows despite all the woes of the world, we can still come together with music and just be joyful sometimes.
12: Absolutely, Clinton. And look, I mean, going back to the news now and another pretty tragic story today. Fire and Rescue's urging households to make sure they have a working smoke alarm installed following the fire which claimed three lives in Sydney's southwest. The three bodies were pulled from the Wylie Park home, believed to be a 16-year-old boy and his parents. Northern Territory Labor MP Luke Gosling says he had a strange morning after being charged with assault, prompting the opposition to call for him to be stood down. The federal government's welcoming legal action launched against encrypted messaging service Telegram, which has been accused of failing to remove pro-terror content, and Australians will soon be able to access the first diagnostic blood test for Alzheimer's, which experts hope could one day revolutionise treatment for the disease. In sport, emerging Sydney Swans defender Will Edwards has signed a three-year contract extension, securing his future until at least the end of the 2030 AFL season. The Swans say the three-year extension is a reward for Edwards' outstanding season so far. Thank you, Clinton. There'll be more news and sport at 6.
11: Thank you, Maddie. 13 degrees on the coast, 12 degrees in Campbelltown. Thanks to the word on the street message from Michael on the text line. There's a car accident, M4 westbound. It is around Parramatta, so it's just near the Church Street merge. It is in the right lane, so take some care there.
13: A finance update.
11: Money news tonight with James Willison. The market's on a downer today, James.
14: Yeah, good afternoon, Clinton. Downer in America as well. The ASX 200, our Aussie share market down by 70 points, 8,967, down by 0.78%. The Aussie dollar buying 69 US cents.
11: The Fair Work Commission has rejected an employee's request to work at home every single day of the week.
14: Interesting. And look, to be honest, there were family reasons as to why this man in Melbourne requested it. The reason we're telling you about this case is that normally when the Fair Work Commission makes a ruling, which by the way, in most cases in 2026 is in favour of the employee rather than the boss. But in this case, the man said that he wanted to work from home 5 days a week for family reasons. The company had a policy of being in the office 2 days a week, and Fair Work has ruled that that was a legitimate workplace policy, and therefore he needed to be in the office 2 days a week, and the request to work from home full-time was rejected. Now, what will traditionally happen with these cases once they are a official finding is that the next time this is brought up in a workplace, the boss can say, well, this is what the Fair Work ruled last time. There's a precedent for this. We need you in the office 2 days a week. Now, it's a really interesting one in light of what we're hearing in relation to Australia's productivity. There is opinion split on whether working from home impacts productivity. A lot of CEOs that I've spoken to have clearly, these are ASX-listed CEOs, say clearly, you must be in the office the majority of the time. If you're not enjoying your time in the office, maybe that office is not the place for you. But I mean, I just always think if you want to rise through the ranks, you can't be doing that from home. You want to be in front of the boss, in front of your direct report, in front of the leaders of those companies. And if you are one of those leaders, you've got to be teaching the next generation. You really can't be doing that on Teams or Zoom or Google, what Hangouts, whatever it may be every day.
11: There was last week, the founder of Kogan made some comments about this, and he actually said, I feel really sorry for younger people, graduates leaving university, because they're spending so much time working from home.
14: Yeah.
11: They're not receiving the tuition in their careers, and it's going to damage them in the long term.
14: Well, that's right. And the reality is that from the AI experts we've spoken to on Money News over the last few weeks, Clinton, they've all made it pretty clear that the major concern with job losses is graduates and the entry-level young people that are straight out of school. They might be an apprentice or a trainee or, you know, they're on an internship or whatever it may be. Those jobs are the biggest, or AI is the biggest threat to those jobs, right? So we have to keep that in mind. And I'd be saying to all young people, look, if you've got a policy that allows you to work from home 1 day a week, go for it. But the reality is, if you want to be rising and earning more money and becoming the CEO one day, you've got to be in the office all the time. And I know, look, you and I are on a different world and the staff in here, because the producers and the panel operators and, you know, the newsroom, everyone's in here 5 days a week. You don't do it from home. If you would, you might be able to, but it's good to come in here and put it all together.
11: Yeah. And look, my philosophy always was as I was slowly rising up the ranks in my career was just say yes to everything.
14: Yeah, that's it.
11: Avoid saying no. And, you know, people who may have been listening to me for years will know that I've presented sports programs, as you have, lifestyle programs. I've reported from all over the world. I've done things behind the scenes. I've worked in management because I just sort of said yes.
14: Is there any show on the network you haven't hosted? I'm just thinking.
11: Well,
14: have you done Bill Cruise's show?
11: No, I haven't. Right. And back on the old 2UE days, There was one program I refused to host.
14: Right.
11: Sharina's psychic encounters.
14: That's right. Yeah. I'm sure. But you did the fishing show.
11: Yeah. I've done
14: the golf show.
11: Yes.
14: Yep.
11: I've done the
14: cycling show. There was a cycling show once.
11: I've done the travel show.
14: The cooking show. Luke Mangan, the Sydney chef, used to have a cooking show with Luke Grant.
11: The gardening was always challenging.
14: Good afternoon, Luke. But you haven't done Bill Cruise.
11: Yeah. If point is, if you're not in the office,

0: has been a really big hit in recent years. Yeah, it's called Running Up That Hill. The song's from 1985. It's been a big hit in the last couple of years because it featured in the TV program on Netflix, Stranger Things. Who sings Running Up That Hill? Very famous singer, was a big hit in 1985, but it's hit all over again. Give me a call now. That's the Getting Question, 131873.
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2: Okie dokie, up at Hornsby High, we've still got major dramas with that smash on Goulston Road affecting westbound traffic towards Goulston, Thornley, a pedestrian down on Pennant Hills Road and Duffy Avenue. That's affecting southbound traffic towards Pennant Hills. Lane 1 is closed there. Delays back to Nelson Street. Orchard Hills, a nasty smash now on the M4 and the Northern Road off-ramp. That's affecting westbound traffic towards Penrith. Two lanes are closed there, lanes 2 and 3. And at Holroyd, a smash on the M4 near Woodville Road, affecting westbound traffic as well.
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0: Nine News tonight with Peter Overton. And Pete, you will take our viewers and our listeners to the scene of the horrible fire in Wylie Park.
4: Awful, just a terrible, terrible story, and of course the winter warnings from firefighters as investigations continue at the scene of this intense blaze at Wylie Park. The bodies of a family of three, including a 16-year-old boy, found in the remains. We'll have all of that tonight at 6. A federal MP currently in custody, arrested over assault allegations. This is a good story. The Australia First blood test for Alzheimer's disease has now landed in Sydney. We'll give you more detail about that. A Sydney community leader has been given the honour of the People's Choice Award at the Archibald Prize. We'll show you the portrait. Gina Reinhardt, she's got a big bill ahead of her. Invoices coming left, right and centre for our swimmers because she stumped up the cash for gold medals, silver medals and bronze medals. We go to America. The face of the COVID-19 response was, of course, Dr. Anthony Fauci. He has been absolutely interrogated over the part he played, but he's refused to answer a single question. We'll have more on that. Hey, Clinton, have you seen the footage of that blue Toyota Yaris in the side of the bus in Brisbane?
0: No, I haven't seen it.
4: Oh, my goodness me. You wait till you see it. This car, I should say, careers into the side of a bus, wedges as the bus keeps moving. No passengers are on board. Driver taken to hospital, the car driver, but it is something else. And Craig Bellamy gives Cam Munster his blessing if he decides on a move to Papua New Guinea.
0: We'll be watching from 6. Thank you, Pete.
4: Thank you, Clinton.
0: Peter Overton with 9 News tonight.
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0: Green from the Continuous Call team in the Sydney Morning Herald. Yes, I was right regarding Hayley Lewis. Breen has just sent me this message that Hayley, she didn't win gold. She won the 1991 World Championship 200 metres freestyle. In Barcelona, she won bronze. In the 400 metres freestyle, the silver 800 metres. Australia only won one gold medal in the pool in Barcelona. Kieran Perkins won the 1500, which was a magnificent night at the pool that night. Coming up on the program tomorrow, I'll unveil the finalists for our 10-1. Our mission to find Sydney's best suburb. We've got 20 finalists. I'll reveal all tomorrow. And also in studio on the show tomorrow, some real music legends, Ian Moss and Troy Cassadaly. They're coming together. They're putting out new music and they're touring the country. Ian Moss, Troy Cassadaly live on the show.
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8: Clinton's Quick Quiz.
0: Okay, let's play the quiz. We've got a double pass to give away to go and see My Fair Lady. Dave and Kieran playing the quiz tonight. Hello, Kieran.
9: Hi, Clinton, how are you?
0: I'm good, my friend. You need to answer this question correctly. Who sings this very famous song? Running up that hill, who's that, Kieran?
9: Kate Bush.
0: Correct. You are in. All right, your 30 seconds starts right now. The abbreviation VIP stands for what?
9: Very important person.
0: One. Pink Ladies and Granny Smiths are types of what fruit?
9: Apples.
0: Correct. How many train stations are on the Monopoly board?
9: On the Monopoly board, four.
0: Yes. What colour are Mickey Mouse's shoes, red or yellow?
9: Oh, I'm going
0: to
9: say red.
0: No, it's yellow. What's the name of the second hand in the family, in the Addams Family? The hand
9: the
0: in the Addams
9: Family. Second hand merch?
0: No, it's thing, you know, the thing hand. You're on three.
9: Oh, yes.
0: It's thing. You're on three. You've got a good chance here. Okay, Dave, you got the getting question right. You've got to beat three, all right?
10: All right.
0: Your 30 seconds starts now. In which movie would you hear the quote, "This is going straight to the pool room"?
10: Castle.
0: You're right. True or false? Umami is one of five basic tastes. True or false? It's true. That's all right. You're going to need a bigger boat. You're going to need a bigger boat is an iconic line from which 1975 horror film? Nah, it's Jaws. Bad luck, Dave. Congratulations, Kieran. You are the winner tonight. We're going to send you out a pass to go and see My Fair Lady. It is playing at the Sydney Opera House from the 10th of September through until the end of October. You can go along as well. Tickets are on sale right now. We'll have some more tickets to give away tomorrow.
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11: Now we've got issues all over the place. First of all, Orchard Hills, a smash on the M4 and the Northern Road off-ramp. That's affecting westbound traffic towards Penrith. Got delays all the way back to Kent Road trying to get through there. At Holroyd, a smash on the M4 near Woodville Road. That's affecting westbound traffic towards Eastern Creek. Two lanes are closed, lanes 3 and 4. Fawnley, a pedestrian down on Pennant Hills Road and Duffy Avenue. That's affecting southbound traffic towards Pennant Hills. Lane 1 is closed there, delays back to Nelson Street. I'm Dennis Lee on Sydney's Traffic Leader, 2GB.
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13: Is the ABC boss Hugh Marks going to apologise today? The national broadcaster is now conducting a review of a controversial segment depicting violence against Gina Rinehart. The so-called comedy segment spoke about Gina being tortured. The ABC initially defended the segment, saying it was satirical in tone. Oh, so you can joke about torturing someone. Think about it. How often do we discuss the scourge of violence against women? Hugh? Over to you.
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0: A car has gone into a backyard at Dean Park. Now, this is off Richmond Road. It's near Golding Drive. Police are on the scene right now. We don't believe anyone's been injured, so there's no paramedics there. We believe they'll head to the scene, but a car has gone into a backyard at Dean Park. It's just off Richmond Road near Golding Drive. Police on the scene right now. If you missed my discussion with David Elliott in the second hour of the program, you can hear it on our podcast tonight. This is good must-listen radio. You want to hear what David Elliott's had to say. He has spoken for the first time since allegations are raised in ICAC this week about a dirt file. This was a dirt file allegedly that was compiled by his political enemies within the Liberal Party. This isn't from Labor. This is within the Liberal Party that he had an affair with some unknown woman, that there are photos of this said affair. David Elliott denies those claims. But he also points some fingers around. So if you missed my chat with David Elliott tonight, go back and have a listen. It's on our podcast tonight. Coming up on the show tomorrow, in studio, special guests for you, Troy Cassadaly and the one and only Mossy, Ian Moss.
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0: Horsey coming up with Sports Today after the 6 o'clock news. Packed program for Horsey. Big Tino's on the show, the Gold Coast Titans captain. It's his 100th game for the Titans. Of course, he started his career with the Melbourne Storm. And it is Stand With Jai round. So the Warriors are unveiling their jersey for that one. Tino's on the show. Cameron Smith, rugby league legend, will be on the program as well. And Alyssa Healy, Australian cricketing legend. Horsey coming up with Sports Today after 6 o'clock tonight. James Willis with Money News from 7. John Stanley taking you through the night. Phil O'Neill overnight. Sydney's Best Breakfast with Ben Fordham tomorrow morning. Tomorrow on the show, we'll reveal the finalists in Sydney's Best Suburb. You've got to be listening. Thanks for your company over the past couple of hours. That's Sydney Now.
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16: It's 6 o'clock. Good evening, I'm Madeline McNeil. Firefighters are pleading with homeowners to ensure they have a working smoke alarm installed following a fatal fire in Sydney's southwest. Three bodies, believed to be a 16-year-old boy and his parents, were pulled from the wreckage of a granny flat at Wylie Park. Fire and Rescue Commissioner Jeremy Futrell says too many people believe this kind of tragedy will never happen to them.
17: Unfortunately, it can, and you know, the events of last night demonstrate that no one there was expecting that to occur. But that fire did happen. And so when fires do happen, the best things that people can have are working smoke alarms.
16: Three men behind bars accused of kidnapping two men during an alleged drug deal in Sydney's southwest. Police say the alleged victims had arranged to supply 6 kilograms of cocaine to a group of men at St John's Park, but were instead attacked and abducted by the men who police allege wanted to steal the cocaine. New South Wales is overhauling the police-led response to mental health emergencies. Sasha Foote reports.
18: Clinicians will now be the default responders for people experiencing a mental health episode who call 000. Advocates have long pushed for an alternative model that reduces escalation and trauma. Officers will now only respond if the emergency could put patient or public safety at risk. The $270 million program responds to inquest recommendations into the Bondi Junction stabbing attack. It will operate 12 hours 7 days a week before it is eventually expanded. Sasha Foote, Northmead.
16: The opposition says the Prime Minister must stand down Northern Territory MP Luke Gosling after he was charged with assault. Police allege Mr. Gosling assaulted Territory Administrator David Connolly at an event in Darwin earlier this month. The MP's lawyer says he will fight the charges. Australians could soon have access to the first diagnostic blood test for Alzheimer's. The Therapeutic Goods Administration has approved trials of the blood plasma test. Dementia Australia's Dr. Michael Woodward says it can detect key brain proteins in just 18 minutes.
19: It picks up a protein that builds up in the brain. It's called amyloid. And the blood test says, with quite a lot of accuracy, yes, this person will develop the symptoms of Alzheimer's within the next 20 years or they won't. However, there is about 20% of people where it gives an indeterminate answer.
16: Also making news, communications watchdog ACMA is taking Optus to court over last year's deadly 000 outage, and the H5 bird flu has been detected in Victoria for the first time. In finance, the All Ords has closed down 77 points at 91.22. One Australian dollar is buying 69.5 US cents.
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16: Round 22 of the NRL kicks off tonight. The Roosters chasing 6 straight wins when they meet the Cowboys in Townsville. Broncos premiership winner Corey Jensen has been forced into early retirement following a life-threatening blood clot ordeal. The 32-year-old's required to stay on blood-thinning medication for the rest of his life, ruling him out of body contact sport. Jensen says he's very grateful for the career he's had.
20: To Kevy, thank you for backing me and giving me the opportunity to come here. Looking back at it now, it's changed my career. To Madge, Dave, Tomo and everyone at the Broncos, thank you for helping me grow not only as a footballer but as a person and as a leader. Winning a premiership together last year is something I'll cherish forever.
16: The Swans have signed emerging defender Will Edwards until the end of the 2030 AFL season, and Australian white ball leg spinner Adam Zampa's dumped New South Wales to play for Queensland this summer. That's news and sport.
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11: Up we go to Hornsby Heights. A smash still there on Gawson Road. It's affecting westbound traffic towards Galston. At Moorbank, a 4-vehicle smash on the M5 and New Warra Road. That's affecting eastbound traffic towards the city and the airport. Lane 3 is closed there. Very heavy traffic through there. Orchard Hills talking about heavy traffic. More heavy traffic after a smash on the M4 and the Northern Road off-ramp. It's affecting westbound traffic towards Penrith. Delays back to Kent Road. And at Holroyd, a smash on the M4 near Woodville Road. It's affecting westbound traffic towards Eastern Creek.
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9: Clear skies with southerly winds up to 20 kilometres per hour. Sunny tomorrow, 9 to 18 degrees in the city, 3 to 18 in the west. Looking ahead, a shower or two Saturday, mostly sunny Sunday and a possible shower Monday. Right now in town, it's 13 degrees, 12 at Penrith, it's 11 at Bankstown and Campbelltown. I'm Madeline McNeil. 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
25: And thank you so much for your company this Thursday evening. 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Now, after all the off-field dramas of the West Tigers, we can finally get back to on-field action. Isn't that great news? Tonight we have round 22 kicking off in Townsville, with the Cowboys hosting the Roosters. League legend Cameron Smith will join me shortly to preview all the action. Of course, he's part of Nine's Wide Water Sports team, which will bring you the game live and free from 7:30 p.m. Absolute toss of the coin job, this one for me. But the Chooks do have a very, very good record up there in Townsville. I'll also catch up with Tino Fa'asumalawi, who's about to play his 100th NRL game for the Gold Coast Titans. They're taking on the Warriors on Saturday at Cbus Super Stadium. Special game too for Lofie Carm-Pereira, who is now with the Warriors. He played for the Titans, of course. I ran a poll a few nights ago asking for your nominations for the quickest rugby league player of all time. I can't believe he didn't get a vote. He is absolute lightning. So he'll be in for a big game. Tonight we'll also hear from Corey Jensen at the Broncos, who has announced his retirement from the game after, on medical advice that is. We'll hear from him shortly. I also want to talk about the Bulldogs. Are they the Smokies? Are they the Smokies? They are finishing the season so strongly. Bush footy, I reckon we need to take more games to the country. What do you think? We're going to see the Panthers and Raiders in Mudgee on Saturday, but I want to see more. Also tonight, women's cricket legend Elisa Healy, who has just been announced as the newest full-time member of the Fox Cricket commentary team. I'm very keen to hear what Elisa's approach is to commentating on her husband, a fella named Mitchell Starc. Will she go easy on him, or will she spray him on national TV? I want the answers. Tottenham defeated Sydney FC in a penalty shootout in the Sydney Super Cup after a 1-1 draw at Allianz Stadium last night. Terrific game, that one. And Australia's swimming team has completed its commitments at the Commonwealth Games, with the Dolphins leaving Glasgow, get this, with a record-shattering 37 gold medals. So the previous record of the Games was 28 goals. Honestly, so many highlights, it is very hard to keep track. Hard to go past Kai Taylor, son of our swim legend Hayley Lewis. He won gold in the men's 200-metre freestyle with a stunning swim from lane one. It saw his coach Dean Boxall go absolutely bonkers on the pool deck, which is always a highlight. You know things are going well for Australia when Dean Boxall is doing his thing. And congratulations also to swimmer Shayna Jack, who finished her career with a bronze medal. So overall, in Glasgow, Australia, 47 gold medals. Canada, a distant second with 14. So our athletes are absolutely doing us proud over there in Scotland. Adam Hawes with you this Thursday, the 30th of July. Welcome to Sports Today. Here we've got Cameron Smith coming up very shortly with a preview of tonight's rugby league action, but I'll take you to this other story today. Broncos forward Corey Jensen, he has had to hold back tears as he thanked his family and teammates for his NRL journey. The premiership winning star from last year, he's announced his immediate retirement from rugby league following a series of life-threatening blood clots. That's kept him out of the game since round 7. The Broncos have missed him badly, and the 32-year-old got emotional while acknowledging his teammates.
8: To my teammates, I've watched so many of you grow from young blokes walking into the club straight out of school into husbands, fathers and genuine leaders. It's probably what I'm proud of most. The memories we've created together will stay with me forever.
25: Yes, it was an emotional press conference, as you would expect. He's been a fine player as Corey Jensen. Look, Payne Haas gets a lot of headlines of the Broncos, rightly so. We know what sort of player Payne Haas is, but I tell you what, Corey Jensen is an unsung hero at the Broncos, especially last year in that march to the premiership. And I know Michael Maguire was just a huge fan of what Corey Jensen brought to that Brisbane team. And you only have to look at how much they've missed him this year. Since he's been out in round 7, the Broncos really struggled to make any headway. And that's because Corey Jensen was on the sideline. So, a fantastic career. He played 58 games for the Cowboys. He was a late bloomer by his own admission, Corey Jensen. He played in the 2017 grand final, actually, for the Cowboys when they went down to the Melbourne Storm. Then he moved on to the Broncos and was part of that premiership winning side last year. And in total, he played 95 games for the Broncos. So, well played. Well played to Corey Jensen. Great career. And on to the next chapter. Righto, the Bulldogs. I want to talk about the Bulldogs because, to me, the more I see the Bulldogs, the more I think they are the Smokies of this premiership race. They are just one win outside the top eight. And depending on results over the next 24 hours, they could actually leapfrog the Cowboys into the top eight. Now, that would be remarkable given how badly the Dogs were going a little earlier in the season. I've got to give Cameron Serraldo, the coach, a rap here because plenty of people questioned his selections, including myself, when Stephen Crichton was given the number 6 jersey a few weeks ago. I just thought, look, he's a centre. Why would you weaken a strength by pulling him out of the centres? You know, he's not a 5'8", and certainly I wasn't the only one who's thought that, but Stephen Crichton has made that position his own. He looks very much at home in the number 6 jersey. He was outstanding last week against the Warriors in that win, 18 points to 6. And he's combining so well with Lachie Galvin. Now have a listen here to Cameron Serraldo talking about his new-look halves pairing.
10: Oh, I think there's a lot of things that have helped us get back in this position and give ourselves a really good opportunity. But, you know, really proud of those two guys, the way they've handled themselves over that period. You know, there's been a lot of talk around their positions and what they're capable of, but I've really liked the way they've come together, formed a combination and what they've been able to do with both their own individual games as well. It's credit to both of them and how hard they work.
25: Yeah, it is funny to see them combining so well because don't forget, Stephen Crichton gave Lachie Galvin a gobful on a couple of occasions during games earlier in the season. So great to see those two combining nicely. Just on the Bulldogs, their 217 gamer Josh Morris, he says, yes, the new halves are going well, but he reckons the Bulldogs' turnaround is down to one man. And here's Jay Moz on the Continuous Call Team Daily podcast.
12: I think one man who doesn't get enough credit is Viliami Kikau. They have missed him for long periods of this year. And when he is playing alongside Jacob Preston, I think they've got the best back row in the competition. You know, I think the importance of Kikau can't be understated. And the fact that if you're a halfback playing against Viliami Kikau, you're terrified of him to tackle him, but then you're terrified to get tackled by him. You know, I think the defence has improved markedly since he came back into the side.
25: Yeah, no coincidence. The Bulldogs have got their act together since big Viliami Kikau has returned from that pec injury that sidelined him for so long. If you want to hear more from Jay Moz, you can check out the Continuous Call Team Daily podcast wherever you get your podcasts. All right. Looking forward to Saturday out at Mudgee with the Panthers and Raiders to go head to head. We saw it happen out there last year. Just a match no one will forget in a hurry. The miracle of Mudgee, they called it. The Raiders getting the win in Golden Point. Nathan Cleary going for a field goal. Hit the post. Jed Stewart came down with it. And it ended up with Kyle Weeks scoring down the other end for the Raiders to give them an astonishing win in Golden Point. And it's a match that will live long in the memories of all that witnessed it. So it's great to see the footy going back to the country. So we've got the Panthers and Raiders at Mudgee. We've also got the NRLW's Magic Round taking place in Wagga Wagga over the weekend. And I just think this is fantastic. I actually think it should be mandated. I think every club should have to play at least one game in a rural venue, because we've seen how many players have come out of the country, how many top quality players over the years have started off in the country. So I think it's time to give back. And just looking at the stats in terms of games in the country this year, I can only see a couple of games. There was one in round two, Panthers against the Sharks in Bathurst. And there was another game in Darwin featuring the Panthers and Dolphins. I can't see any others. That's just nowhere near enough. So which country town do you think deserves to see more NRL action? Let me know. 131-873 is the number. 0460-873-873 is the text line. I'm not talking about just New South Wales, Queensland as well. They used to play games in Mackay. They got a great stadium there. So, yeah, let me know. Let me know where you'd like to see those games played. And to back up what I'm saying, have a listen here to young Casey McLean from the Panthers. He's out there at Mudgee at the moment, and he was asked what it's like to come back and give to the people in the country.
2: So it's kind of cool to give back to the community. You know, there's a couple of country boys out in our team, so being able to come back and, you know, visit a few little towns like Mudgee, it's a cool experience. Because I just remember little old me just, you know, when players like this and stuff like this would happen, you know, I'd be shaking as well, you know, kind of people I used to watch on TV. I used to think it was so cool just to be able to see them in person. So I used to think it was, yeah, really cool.
25: Yeah, Casey McLean, they'll be looking to reverse that result, the Panthers. I'll tell you about my first experience watching NRL in the country. I was a young journo back in 1998. It was a trial game. South Sydney had signed a stack of new players. So the editor, Buzz Rothfield, said to me, get down to Griffith. Get down to Griffith and the Riverina to watch the Rabbitohs take on a local invitational side. And, yeah, the game was fine. No problems at all. We went out for drinks that night, but that's when all hell broke loose. I ended up hiding under a table at the local pub with South's coach Steve Martin as chairs and schooner glasses flew over my head. So that was an occasion I'll never forget. But let me know where you think more country footy needs to be played. I'd love to hear your responses. We've got Cameron Smith coming up shortly. Let's take a call before we hit a break. We've got Glenn calling in from Five Dock. G'day, Glenn.
4: G'day. With your suggestion of rugby league putting matches in the country,
25: yep.
4: Whatever happened to the once-a-year test of city versus country?
25: Yeah, well, City Country got kicked out a few years ago now because it was just seen as not relevant. It used to be, as you'd know, Glenn, a selection trial for State of Origin, but the timing of it changed and it just wasn't seen as a selection trial anymore. So they just thought it was one too many games, player welfare, we've got to cut back the game. So that game got tossed out. But you're right, that used to be played in country venues, and that's probably a good idea. You could bring that game back.
4: Yeah. Rest players from Origin a little bit longer to make up the teams.
25: Yeah, that's right. Thanks, Glenn. Good call, mate. And I do remember, actually, there was a test match between Australia and France that was played in Parks. That was, I'm trying to think what year that was, probably back in 1990. Spud Carroll, he made his test debut out at Parks, actually, Pioneer Oval. So, yeah, we need to see more of that, in my view. But let us know what you think. 131-873 is the number, or you can text in 0460-873-873.
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11: Up north of Brooklyn, got a bus broken down on the M1 near the Pacific Highway overpass. He's sitting in lane 1 facing southbound towards Sydney. Hornsby High still got a few issues after that smash on Gorson Road affecting westbound traffic towards Galston. At Moorebank, a 4-vehicle smash still causing major headaches on the M5 and New Warra Road. It's affecting eastbound traffic traffic towards the city or airport. Lane 3 is still closed there. Speed down to 40 k's now around the site. We've got delays all the way back to Liverpool trying to get through there. I'm Dennis Leon, Sydney's traffic leader, 2GB. Ducks.

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10: 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Adam Hawes with you this Thursday evening, 25 after 6 o'clock. Let's dive into the open line here. We've got Anthony calling in from Peakhurst. G'day, Anthony.
11: Adam, how are you?
10: I'm going well, mate. You well?
11: Yeah, really good, thanks. Just on footy back to the bush and in the country, I just thought it'd be a good one to share that obviously all 12 women's teams are in Wagga this weekend for NRLW Magic Round, which is obviously a great initiative by the government getting behind that. So for those in the Riverina, you were just touching on Griffith, great opportunity to see all 12 teams playing out of Wagga this weekend.
10: Anthony, great call. I'm looking at the draw now. So it kicks off Saturday, 11:35 a.m. at Geo Hex Park. So it's the Sharks v the Tigers. That's the first one. And it wraps up Sunday Arvo with the Eels taking on the Knights. So 6 great games there. And Anthony, thank you so much for ringing that one through. So get out there if you're in Wagga Wagga. Watch some great footy action. Scott's texted in. He says definitely Goulburn. Goulburn for a NRL match. Well, who used to play there? Todd Carney, I think, was from Goulburn, maybe. Well, plenty of others from there. So that's a well-known rugby league area. Scotty says, hi, Adam. I don't think Stark will be getting many barbs thrown his way by his missus. He very rarely stuffs up and go to the Cowboys tonight. I've grown my nails longer so I can chew them. Good on you, Scotty. Yeah, it's going to be a tight one, I reckon. This one from Terry from Tookley. Maybe Melbourne should take a game into Victoria country, Ballarat or Bendigo, or on the border, Albury, Wodonga. Yeah, good suggestion, Tez. Thanks for that one. Sarah in Townsville. Hello, Adam. My partner and I want to send our well wishes to Corey Jensen. You will get through this, mate. Thank you for that one, Sarah. Yeah, he sounded very pragmatic, Corey. He knows it's the right decision. He can't play anymore, and he's looking forward to the next chapter in his life. This one from Josh the Bricky Horsey. Hope you're well, mate. Heading down to Wagga tomorrow afternoon for this weekend's Women's Magic Round. Most looking forward to watching the two rugby recruits, Jada Taylor, the Sharks fullback, and Tegan Levi from the Titans. They'll both represent Australia in rugby league. Cheers. That is from Josh the Bricky. Josh, some good news. We've got Jada Taylor on tomorrow night's show. So make sure you tune in for that one. What we might do now is we're going to hear from Tino Fa'asumalawi from the Gold Coast Titans.
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10: Well, it's a huge game at Cbus Super Stadium on Saturday afternoon. The in-form Gold Coast Titans are hosting the New Zealand Warriors. It's a special occasion for my next guest because he'll be bringing up his 100th NRL game for the Titans. Tino Fa'asumalawi, welcome to Sports Today.
13: Thank you. Thanks for having us.
10: Pleasure to have you, mate. Hey, you've achieved plenty in the game already. What does 100 games at the Titans mean to you?
13: Yeah, no, it means a lot. Time's flown by and I had a little bump in the road a few years ago, so it's just pretty exciting to get 100 games for the club. There hasn't been many players to do it, and to be on that list among some of the great Titans, it's an honour, and I can't wait to run out there on the weekend.
10: Mate, they reckon there's 25,000 fans coming. Are you claiming that they're all coming to see your 100th?
13: Yeah, why not? Claim it, eh? No, it's exciting. It's going to be good. I can't wait to see all the fans and all the Wilds fans there too. It's going to be loud, exciting, and hopefully we can get the job done.
10: And Tino, you re-signed with the Titans earlier this year. You said you wanted to help the club be successful. Are you starting to see signs that the Titans are heading in the right direction under Josh Hannay?
13: Yeah, no, I definitely have been. Not even just of late. Since Josh has come in, I've seen a lot of change that head in the direction that I've always wanted this club and to go in. And, it's exciting that our footy is starting to come together. We're still a lot of hard work, but yeah, things are definitely heading in the right direction, mate.
10: Well, tell us about your young halfback, Zane Harrison. He's just 20 years old. He seems to have a very level head on his shoulders. What do you think of the start of his career?
13: Yeah, it's pretty amazing working with him. Someone so young and I guess so inexperienced, just directing the team around and being so dominant in that area. And it's really impressive. And he's the future of this club. He's a generational player, and I'm just glad that he's here and in the team, in my team, I guess.
10: It's interesting to hear you say that, Tino, because the Titans have been crying out for a long time now for a long-term halfback. Do you think Zane could be the answer?
13: Yeah, not to put pressure on him, but I definitely back him and believe that he is the guy to cement that spot for a long time, and obviously that's up to him. But, yeah, I hope he stays for a long time because he's a key part to where we want to get to as a club. And like I said, he's everything that we've always cried out for in a halfback.
10: Okay, Tino, on the opposition, on Saturday, there's a bloke called Lofi Cam-Pereira, a speed demon, as you know. He left the Titans at the end of last season. Do you think he'll be coming back with a point to prove?
13: Yeah, for sure. Any team, or any player, sorry, that plays against their old club always get up for it. It's a big occasion, I guess, for Lofi coming back here. He has a lot of family here, so yeah, he'll be coming out for ready to go, ready to fire.
10: And just finally, mate, last time the Titans won three matches in a row was back in 2023. That'd be a nice way to celebrate your 100th, I reckon.
13: Yeah, for sure. That's the goal, and a lot of hard work. We had a big session today, and yeah, it'd be awesome to be able to get a win on the 100th.
10: Well, Tino, congratulations again, mate. It's going to be a great occasion on Saturday. Thanks so much for coming on the show.
13: Thank you. Thanks for having me, mate.
10: Yeah, big Tino there, and he's really hitting form at the right time of the year for the Gold Coast, who are getting better and better week by week under Josh Hannay, and they are a huge chance, I reckon, of knocking off the Warriors this weekend to make it three straight wins. And the Titans have actually unveiled their highly anticipated Stand With Jai jersey, which the club will don in round 26 against the Rabbitohs at Cbus Super Stadium. Obviously, Jai Arrow played for the Titans and also the Rabbitohs. So this will raise funds and support for Jai and his courageous fight against motor neuron disease. This customised playing strip has been designed in partnership with Dynasty Sport, who are producing the jersey free of charge to allow all proceeds from sales to go to the Family of League's official fundraiser. And following that Titans clash against the Rabbitohs in round 26, the match-worn jerseys will be auctioned for the Stand With Jai campaign alongside funds raised with the 50-50 charity raffle at the game. So that's fantastic. Great to see everyone getting behind Jai. And I'm looking at the jerseys now. They look fantastic. So jump on the Titans website and see how you get your hands on one of those. Some team news for tonight's game. The final 19s have been released. And for the Cowboys, John Bateman, as we knew, he is out. Kai O'Donnell comes onto the bench for him. And for the Roosters, Salisi Fekete, he will start the match at prop. Spencer Lenu has dropped back to the bench. We have to take a break here on Sports Today. Love to hear from you, though. 131-873 is the number, or you can text 0460-873-873.
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15: Now up we go north again to Brooklyn with that bus broken down on the M1 near the Pacific Highway overpass. He's in lane 1 facing southbound towards Sydney at Moorebanks. Took it issues after that 4 vehicles smash on the M5 and Uwara Road. It's still affecting eastbound traffic into the city or airport. Lane 3 is closed. Speed down to 40Ks now around the site. We've got delays all the way back to Liverpool trying to get through there. Holroyd, a smash on the M4 near Woodville Road is still affecting westbound traffic towards Eastern Creek. I'm Dennis Lee on 2GB.
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10: 25 to 7pm this Thursday evening. Let's check the text line. Paul says the NRL should take a game to Moree. That's Paul from South Granville. Moree, I'm not sure they've got the facilities, but thank you anyway, Paul. Dean says, hi, Adam. Any news why it's taking so long for Penrith's Mitch Kenny to return on the field, having broken his leg on April 17th? It's been 3.5 months since the injury, and fractures usually take 6 to 8 weeks to fully heal. That's from Dean. Yeah, thanks, Dean. That's an interesting one. Yeah, he has been gone a long time, hasn't he? I know Isaiah Ayongi from Parramatta had the same injury, and he was probably gone for 10 weeks. But last I heard from Ivan Cleary was, look, there's no point rushing him. We're leading the competition. Well, he didn't say that, but I'm saying they're leading the competition. Why would you rush him back? Especially as Freddie Lussick's doing a great job filling in. So I think, a lot of patience being shown there by the Panthers at this stage. Now the Dragons will tomorrow night come up, face to face with their latest big name signing. This is quirky. Dolphins 5'8" Cody Nikorima. He signed that 2-year deal with the Red V. So ahead of the Wynn Stadium showdown, Dragons coach Dean Young says his new recruit for 2027 poses a serious threat.
20: Cody's a real threat. So is Hammer. So is Izzy Katoa. And we're expecting him to play. So they're a real good attacking team and they've been doing really well. But, you know, we need to make sure we get our game right. And it wasn't last week.
10: Yeah, there he is, Dean Young. So there's some news coming out of the Telegraph, actually, that Daniel Atkinson from the Dragons has been axed as part of a shake-up of that side that lost to the Titans. It says here by Michael Carrianis and David Riccio that Lycan King Tonga will come in for that game against the Dolphins. He came onto the field late against the Titans when Atkinson was shifted to the centres. So that's interesting because Moses Suli is also expected to earn a recall with Matt Fiennei dumped from the side. Dean Young spoke today. He was very, very disappointed with that game against the Titans. Clint Gutherson's 250th, so much to play for. Dean Young had just signed on full-time as coach, and it was a pretty pitiful performance from the Dragons. So he's making some changes. Unfortunately, Daniel Atkinson just hasn't worked out this year at the Dragons. Since coming over from the Sharks as a big-name signing, he just hasn't nailed it, and he came up with a disappointing performance against the Titans. It looks like he has paid the price. Okay, time now to talk some cricket.
4: This is Sports Today.
10: Well, it's been dubbed the Summer of the Century, and it's about to get underway on Fox Cricket and KO Sports. Yes, I know it's still midwinter, but it's like summer up in Darwin and Mackay, and that's where Australia will be taking on Bangladesh in a two-test series, which starts on August the 13th. And Fox Cricket's commentary team has been boosted by a new full-time member. You might have heard of her, Elisa Healy. And I'm delighted to say Elisa is on the line now. Hey, Elisa, congrats on the new gig.
24: Thanks, Adam. Yeah, I'm looking forward to it.
10: Yeah, hey, you retired as a player, in March after 299 games for Australia, but you just can't stay away from the great game of cricket, can you? You'll be up in the commentary box for the biggest summer in history. That's exciting news.
24: Yeah, it's obviously probably most people would be like, have a good 6 to 12 months away from the game of cricket, but I still love the game and I guess the opportunity to join the Fox crew more full-time and work a little bit more on the game, I think was, you know, too good of an offer to pass up. So I'm really looking forward to, sharing the summer with everybody who's watching on the telly.
10: Yeah, and with the bat in hand, you had some great partnerships with Elise Perry, Beth Mooney, Meg Lanning, et cetera, when you played. Who do you think you might combine well with in the commentary box?
24: anyone, I think. Felt a little bit like just joining a new team last summer when I jumped in and did a few test matches. So obviously Kerry and I got along really well, but yep. I think everyone's really great to work with. They've all welcomed me with open arms, and I'm looking forward to the likes of Adam Gilchrist again this summer. I think it's been a really sort of enjoyable thing for me to do.
10: We're in the footy season, but I always love watching cricket. I'm looking forward to this test match against Bangladesh. Hey, your husband, Mitchell Stark, will be bowling for Australia. What if he's a little bit rusty out there against Bangladesh and bowls a few wides? Are you going to go easy on him?
24: I haven't tended to go easy on him, but it's almost been the other way around, where I'm quick to let him know he's not doing very well. But no, that's part and parcel of the game, right? I think take the good with the bad, and we'll wait and see how that unfolds.
10: He usually goes all right, so I don't reckon you need to bag him too much. They're not kidding when they call this the summer of the century, Elisa. After Bangladesh, the men take on South Africa, England, New Zealand and India. That's in all forms of the game, plus the women's team's busy as well. And there's Big Bash as well. It's a feast for cricket fans.
24: Oh, it's huge. It's one of the biggest summers I think I've been a part of, not as a player, but sitting in the commentary box. So it's exciting for the fans as well to be able to see all those different oppositions that we're playing up against, some of the best teams in the world, both male and female, and the opportunity for everyone to be a part of that, I think is huge. The men's test schedule is a really exciting one. I think, you know, having New Zealand on our home soil this summer, right in the middle, I think is going to be a really exciting one for people to watch. So, we look forward to sharing it on the screens.
10: Perfect. Hey, before I let you go, Elise, I've got to ask you about Clickgate. This has taken the cricket world by storm. You were a wicketkeeper yourself. Did any of your slips fielders ever click their fingers?
24: No, unfortunately, none of us were skillful enough to be able to time that. And that will be the one thing I say about it is, whilst it might seem a little bit dodgy, I think the ability to time it perfectly when the batter has played and missed, I think, is a skill on its own. So fair play to old Clicky Ponting.
10: How did he know he was going to miss, or he just clicked anyway? Even if he hit the ball, he just clicked.
24: That's what I mean. I'm just going to assume it was about sixth grade park cricket and he knew that someone was going to play and miss anyway. But apparently the wicketkeeper's got 39 dismissals for the year, so we're starting to look into exactly what's going on there.
10: Oh, you should have thought of that earlier in your career, Lisa. I'm looking forward to this. You can watch every match of the Summer of the Century live on Fox Cricket, available on KO Sports. Elisa, thanks so much for your time. Looking forward to hearing your thoughts on Fox Cricket.
24: Appreciate it. Thank you.
10: Elisa Healy there, looking forward to hearing her thoughts, of course. Now, just where you spoke about the English cricketer, Brian Devine, who was the man clicking his fingers in slips. He's been dubbed Clicky Ponting. So word is now that he has been suspended and will not play again in the foreseeable future. That has been announced by the club known as Saltburn in North Yorkshire. So that story just continues to grow. Clicking his fingers to imitate an edge and fool the umpires, it's just caused outrage. So there you go. More videos have emerged of him showing years of cheating. Unbelievable. There's been 6 million views of him clicking his fingers in the slips. Who would have thought? I feel a bit sorry for Ricky Ponting. How did he get dragged into this? Being called Clicky Ponting. I mean, he's a ponter. He's a clean skin. Come up with a different name. Anyway, there you go. We have to get to a break. Plenty more on the other side.
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15: Up north of Brooklyn, we've still got major dramas with our bus broken down on the M1 near the Pacific Highway overpass. He's still sitting in lane one there, facing southbound towards Sydney and going nowhere at the moment. At Moorbank, still got issues with that four-vehicle smash on the M5 and Noowarra Road. It's still affecting eastbound traffic into the city or airport. They're sitting on the shoulder now. Speed down to 40 k's now around the site. We've still got delays back to Liverpool trying to get around there. Holroyd, the earliest smash in the M4 and Woodville Road has now been cleared. All lanes are open. I'm Dennis Lee on 2GB.
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6: Yeah, just before we wrap up the day on the ASX 200, Una's online, 131873. Hi, Una.
7: Hello, James. And congratulations.
6: Thank you. What for?
7: On your program.
6: Oh, thank you so much. That means the world from you, Una. What can we do for you tonight?
7: Well, thank you for taking my call.
6: Pleasure.
7: The main things I'm concerned about the Postal Service, I can't get anyone to take seriously the fact that they don't cancel stamps anymore.
6: Yep.
7: So the stamps can be recycled, which cuts down on the income to the Postal Service.
6: Yep.
7: I've been talking about this to various people in Parliament and other places for about 15 years. No one wants to do anything about it. But from the number of letters I receive, which are not massive, they would get, like if Christmas time, if I get 30 cards, I would have 8 uncancelled stamps.
6: Yeah.
7: And so it rolls along. Another thing I'm very annoyed about is that they no longer can stamp it with the date. So you can't know when the thing was posted.
6: I know. What's that about? They used to stamp it for you.
7: And a lot of envelopes don't get stamped at all. Anything that's got a prepaid postage, like it comes from a government department or a large insurance company or a financial company or something like that, doesn't get a stamp on it at all.
6: That's right. That's right.
7: So you have no means of knowing when the thing was written, when it was posted, it came to you.
6: That's right. And part of the reason they do that, Una, is because the time between the letter being sent and arriving has been delayed. But you'd think when you have 272 well-paid staff, according to last year's Australia Post annual report, and well-paid means between $264,000 and $961,000. Oh, but wait. Because there's then the executive committee, which has 1, 2, 3, 4, 5, 6, 7, 8 people on at least $1.3 million each, and the CEO on $3.3 million, you'd think someone there would be able to put a date on the letter when you go to send it. Una, you are the call of the night.
5: And now on Money News, the market wrap.
6: Oh, dear. So it was an ordinary day on the Aussie share market today. The ASX 200 was down 70 points, 8,967. That comes after yesterday's five-month high. Henry Jennings is a senior investment analyst and portfolio manager at Marcus Today. He's on the line for us tonight. Henry, good evening.
8: Good evening, James. How are you?
6: Very, very well. What did you make of the markets today? And obviously, all off the back of what occurred in America overnight.
8: Well, yeah, we got we kind of got what we expected from the Federal Reserve in terms of a hold on interest rates. But Kevin Warsh, his second meeting, he was a bit vague. And the bond market doesn't like vague. They don't do vague very well. For a man who's certainly committed to getting U.S. inflation down to the 2%, which is their target band, he didn't really have a plan. And he was supposed to go a bit harder. And I think people were expecting a little bit more of a hawkish talk from him. As a result, the US markets fell. Our market fell as well. We were down 71 odd points. It wasn't too bad.

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9: Let me just go through some of the feedback we've got here. It's our news hour tonight with Terry Barnes. I'm bracing myself for the inevitable pronouncement that most people enter politics for honourable reasons, an honourable politician quickly becoming an oxymoron. I know, Terry, you'll have a different view on that, but that is the view in the community right now, and you can understand why it's there.
10: Oh, I actually do, and I think most politicians are honest as the day is long because they know the consequences of not being. But certainly there are some in there who are there to make a buck or give their mates a break, even if their mates are not in the CFMEU. So, look, I just think the political class, whatever you want to call them, have really blotted their copybooks. Definitely. Over the last decade or so on both sides of politics, and that's the reason that One Nation is surging, because people are sick of it.
9: Yeah. Now, if they can prop up the Whyalla white elephant, they'll have to save Tomago. And then how can they host RA centres if they're having problems with Tomago? Also, I was just reading that story from the Financial Review about this deal to provide power for the Tomago smelter, $300 million a year over a number of years, coming from the Snowy Hydro. Well, now, we're not talking about Snowy 2.0, we're talking about the Snowy Hydro that's there now, Snowy 2.0. We know the cost of that's blown out, but a lot of work has gone on that. So it does raise questions, Terry, about, because we've seen what's happening in Victoria with that rail line, where you get to a point where you think, oh, we can't afford this. But once you've gone past a certain point, you probably should finish it, shouldn't you?
10: Well, that's the thing with the Snowy 2.0, but with the suburban rail loop, it may have destroyed my Elizabeth's favourite playground park at Cheltenham, but that's about as far as it's gone. So they can stop it before it's too late. But there are going to be transaction costs and huge transaction costs in doing that. But they've got to weigh that against the cost of the billions, the tens, the hundreds of billions that they're going to spend otherwise.
9: Two quick ones to finish. Oh, just an observation on that to make myself, again, seem like I'm talking about things in the past. If we go back far enough, when Neville

0: Ram was elected in New South Wales in 1976. He won by one seat. And the M4, for those outside Sydney, the M4 is the freeway that essentially goes west from the base of the CBD, but it had been built to Concord at that point, and there was land reserved for the extension of the M4 from Concord into the city through the inner suburbs. Neville Rand had promised not to build it, so when he was elected, he went through with the promise and sold off the land that had been put aside for it, which meant that all those years later, had to spend a lot of money digging tunnels, which are, of course, built by the private sector and are very heavily tolled. So that's one story. The other one I noticed, Australia Post, they were laughing at me out here, Terry, because I haven't posted a letter for so long, and I was surprised to see, and I know our listeners will probably laugh as well, that the stamp, it's $1.70 by 2025. It's now going to jump again. This is the latest increase in the cost of a stamp to $1.85 from September 1. Now, I would have probably said 50 cents because I haven't posted a letter for 20 years. But it strikes me because they're saying fewer and fewer people are posting letters. But would I be correct, and maybe this is just an assumption, that the lion's share of the people posting letters are older people who still write letters to other people, are probably the people who can least afford an increase.
1: Well, I think that's right. But I think the reality is that hardly anybody writes letters anymore or gets them. I mean, the only people I get letters from are people like the electricity company sending bills.
0: Yeah, that's right.
1: Or junk mail. But certainly I think, I think there is a community service obligation that is on Australia Post, and they presumably undertake to keep the postage costs as low as possible. But nonetheless, I think you're right. We're talking about providing a loss-making service, but a service nonetheless that's very essential.
0: Yeah, I just worry about the people who get caught up with this technological change who, and we saw it with when, for instance, everything went online, people couldn't do anything with their phones. So anyway, that's the situation with the stamp. And finally, at 9:05, the situation in the UK where there's a low-level cricket, this bloke, he was clicking his fingers to coincide with the ball going past the bat to try and con the umpire into thinking that the batter had actually snicked the ball. Now, to me, that is absolute outright cheating, isn't it?
1: Oh, yeah, absolutely. Cheating. I mean, if the umpire thought the batsman had snicked it because somebody clicked his fingers, I mean, he's not a very smart umpire, I will say that, though. But certainly, I mean, it's as they say in the classics, it's not cricket, John. It's just not cricket.
0: No, it's not. See, I think about golf where golfers call themselves. So there's an ethical situation with golf where you say, the ball moved there. I have to call a penalty against myself. Unless you're Donald Trump, you actually, you police yourself. And I think a guy who's standing there for hour after hour as an umpire, everyone knows how distracted I am, and I've always wondered if I was ever an umpire, I know what had happened. I'd look up, there'd be people appealing, and I'd go, I wasn't paying any attention. So I'd figure, you know what, they look very convincing, so I'll put my finger up. How often would that happen?
1: Well, look, in my day, my nickname was Boycott Barnes because I opened the batting and I couldn't do more than a forward defensive shot. But the thing is, the sound of a ball hitting a cricket bat is a bit different to the sounds of fingers clicking. So I would have thought that an umpire, even if they were bored or had been concentrating too long, would actually tell the difference.
0: Yeah, I wouldn't be surprised if someone had a little recording on a phone of a ball hitting a bat. There's an idea. All right, Terry, we'll talk to you again next week. Thank you, mate.
1: Thanks, John.
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0: Yes, thank you. Pensioners apparently get their stamps for 65 cents with their pension card, which is a good thing. We've got the news coming up. Lots more after this.
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12: Good evening, I'm Jamel Wells. Optus faces a fine of up to $500 million over last year's outage that disrupted access to 000. ACMA's taking the telco to court, alleging it breached call access obligations. Optus paid $12 million over a separate outage in 2023. Telco expert Associate Professor Mark Gregory says the latest fine needs to be bigger.
13: It's only when the fines get to the size that they will have an impact upon the shareholders, that we're likely to see the telecommunication companies take safety seriously.
12: The eSafety Commissioner is launching court action against the provider of the Telegram messaging service. Dusty Fitzpatrick reports.
14: eSafety alleges Telegram has failed to comply with systemic safety obligations under the Online Safety Act. The platform is accused of failing to remove publicly posted pro-terror material and other unlawful content. It's also accused of failing to detect terror events being live-streamed, including the Christchurch mosque shooting. Failure to comply with Australia's codes and standards could result in civil penalties of up to $54.6 million. Dusty Fitzpatrick reporting.
12: Testing has returned 4 positive results for the H5 strain of bird flu in crested ferns from Kangaroo Island, South Australia. There are now 33 confirmed or presumed positive detections in Australia. All have been wild seabirds in coastal locations. There are no detections in poultry or agriculture. Australians could soon have access to the first diagnostic blood test for Alzheimer's disease. The TGA has approved the use of the blood plasma test. Dementia Australia's Dr. Michael Woodward says it can detect key brain proteins in just 18 minutes.
15: It picks up a protein that builds up in the brain. It's called amyloid. And the blood test says, with quite a lot of accuracy, yes, this person will develop the symptoms of Alzheimer's within the next 20 years or they won't. However, there is about 20% of people where it gives an indeterminate answer.
12: A Sydney judge has suppressed names of some witnesses giving evidence against a woman accused of anti-Semitic comments. Jodie Scasella is accused of making the comments at a children's netball game. Prosecutors asked for the non-publication order on witness names out of concern for their safety. It's thought WA mining magnate Gina Rinehart was behind a push to host rowing events during the 2032 Brisbane Olympics in Rockhampton. The country's richest woman is understood to have written a letter lobbying the Queensland government. Ms. Rinehart is a patron of Rowing Australia. In finance, one Australian dollar buying around 69.5 US cents.
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12: In the AFL, Geelong lead Collingwood 57-28 at the MCG. In the NRL, the Roosters have a 52-6 second half lead over the Cowboys in Townsville. Broncos premiership winner Corey Jensen's been forced into early retirement following a life-threatening blood clot. The 32-year-old says he's grateful for the career he's had.
16: To Kevy, thank you for backing me and giving me the opportunity to come here. Looking back at it now, it's changed my career. To Madge, Dave, Tomo and everyone at the Broncos, thank you for helping me grow not only as a footballer, but as a person and as a leader. Winning a premiership together last year is something I'll cherish forever.
12: Alex Diminor has won through to the second round at Washington after beating Stefanos Tsitsipas. He'll now face Cruz Hewitt. That's news and sport.
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3: Mostly fine overnight, fine and sunny tomorrow with a top of 18. Saturday, showers with a top of 18. Mostly sunny on Sunday with a top of 20. Possible showers Monday. Right now in the city, it's 11 degrees. 6 degrees in Bankstown, 5 in Campbelltown, 6 in Gosford, 8 in Lucas Heights. It's 6 degrees in Penrith and it's 9 degrees in Terry Hills. I'm Jamel Wells. There'll be more news at 10 on your news leader, Sydney's 2GB.

0: go tomorrow week, Bridge Hotel Roselle. That's a very good show. The Beatles, that's Here Come the Beatles. So we might be visiting that again next week as well. Hey, Wilco, we've got to go. He's got to go. We'll do it again next week, mate.
1: 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Cheers, guys.
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0: Camping and off-roading. We've got a couple of minutes left here, Duck. You're in the middle of Australia, but look, we don't do politics here, but you want to say something about Barnaby. You've also got, and I'll let you do it, a quick burst. You've been testing the political temperature in inland Australia.
2: Yeah, absolutely. And I mentioned Barnaby because let me tell you, we meet a lot of people in these travels and not just locals. Obviously, we do meet a lot of locals, but we meet people who are travelling and they're travelling from Queensland, Victoria, South Australia. And this is the thing, John, we get into conversations and a few yarns.

0: Everybody, everyone, I'm telling you, everybody we have spoken to wants Albo to go. And the next breath is, it's Pauline and Barnaby all the way. It is incredible. It is just incredible, really, that everybody is just, everyone, even, and I'm talking all ages, young blokes, young people, older people, it doesn't matter. They have, trust is gone. It's quite incredible. I've never seen anything like it. And people who voted for Albo, never again. And they're not saying they're going to vote for Angus. It's all Pauline and Barnaby.
1: It's quite incredible.
0: Yeah,
1: earlier in the day, and that's why I wanted to let you have that say, because it's a really interesting test of what's going on out there. Just on Barnaby, these days you think of Barnaby, you think of the dog. Clancy, is he with you? Your dog?
0: Clancy is with us, and he had to look, and I will say this, Barnaby, I'm with you, mate. Clancy's been told to sit down a couple of times.
1: I can imagine.
0: But let me say to you, look, I'm serious. It's quite incredible. It's blown me away. I mean, you're standing around outside of a fire around a pub in the bush, and people that have travelled from Victoria and South Australia, Queensland, everywhere, all saying the same thing. They've got a problem.
1: Okay. All right, mate. Very good. You, Clancy, your team, look after yourselves. I'm really looking forward to hearing where you are next week. There's a big fat moon sitting up there at the moment in the sky. Enjoy tonight, mate.
0: Yeah, can't wait, John. I don't know where we'll be next week, but we certainly will be closer to the centre of Australia, the heart of the country, and we are in the outback and we're loving it, and we can't wait to tell everybody about it.
1: Thank you, mate. All right, there he is, the great man, the Duck, speaking to us from, back of nowhere, he said. Now, Mari was the winner of the tickets, double pass to that great show, Bridge Hotel Roselle. That is tomorrow week, that Beatles show, which Wilco was talking about. You can have a look at the Bridge Hotel's website for more details on that if you want to go. It sounds like it's fantastic. 5 to 10 now.
2: Is the ABC boss Hugh Marks going to apologise today? The national broadcaster is now conducting a review of a controversial segment depicting violence against Gina Rinehart. The so-called comedy segment spoke about Gina being tortured. The ABC initially defended the segment, saying it was satirical in tone. Oh, so you can joke about torturing someone. Think about it. How often do we discuss the scourge of violence against women? Hugh? Over to you.
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6: Don't forget tomorrow night, straight after the continuous call team, we'll have OnlyFans. We talk to fanatical fans. Football fans are weird people. There's a fellow who texts me, he's a Bulldogs fan. He's just seen, this is an extraordinary game. Roosters have won 82-12, 70-point margin. Quite remarkable. That's happened tonight in Townsville. This bloke's decided to send me a note about the performance of the Cowboys fullback because he's going to the Dragons next year and he's taking a shot at the Dragons. Really? That's what we're like, football fans, but well done. Now, just coming up to the news at 10 o'clock. 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
7: Good evening, I'm Jamel Wells. The death toll after a powerful earthquake in southwest Japan has risen to 34. Rescuers are still working to find survivors after the magnitude's quake on Tuesday. Thousands of people are in evacuation centres. Temperatures up to 39 degrees are expected in the next few days, with officials warning about heat stroke. Federal Labor MP Luke Gosling has been granted bail after being charged with assault. Chris McCarthy reports.
8: Luke Gosling was arrested at his Darwin home this morning after allegedly assaulting Northern Territory Administrator David Connolly. Police say the incident occurred at a public event earlier this month. Mr. Gosling's lawyer has indicated they'll be fighting the charges and says he's concerned the decision to arrest rather than summon Mr. Gosling has a political basis. The opposition has called for the MP to be stood down while government ministers have refused to be drawn on ongoing legal proceedings. In a statement, the Special Envoy for Defence and Veterans Affairs described it as a strange morning but says he'll stay focused on his job. He's due in court in September. Chris McCarthy reporting.
7: It's hoped a blood test to diagnose Alzheimer's can revolutionise how the disease is treated. The TGA has approved the blood plasma test for clinical trials. Federal Health Minister Mark Butler says local data will now be collected.
9: That is what we want to see. We want to see more tests on the MBS. We want to see more treatments on the PBS that provide Australians living with dementia and their families with relief.
7: A Perth man has been charged with murder after an attack in a northern suburb street. Jake Patrick reports.
10: Police took John Robert Lloyd Shepherd into custody yesterday and charged him over the death of a 46-year-old Thomas McDonald, who was seriously assaulted more than 2 weeks ago. It's alleged the pair were known to each other. The 35-year-old attacking the victim on Nankivell Way in Kundoola around 7 p.m. on July 14th before fleeing. The 46-year-old died of his injuries 3 days later. The Balga man fronted Joondalup Magistrates Court on the charge of murder today, and he'll remain behind bars until his next appearance next month. Jake Batrick, Perth.
7: Ferries on the Brisbane River will be suspended for 2 hours tomorrow morning as workers take industrial action over pay and conditions. And a book borrowed from Kiama Library on the New South Wales South Coast has been returned 150 years after it was due. In finance, one Australian dollar buying around 69.5 US cents.
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7: In the NRL, the Roosters had a record-breaking night in Townsville, beating the Cowboys 82 points to 12. It's the first time since 1935 that 80 points have been scored in an NRL game. The Roosters' Victor Radley pleased with their efforts.
12: Really proud of the effort. You know, you can have first half like we did and kind of get a bit late in the second half, which we weren't outstanding in the second half, but we kind of got back to our footy and then, you know, we ended up with 80 points, which is really pleasing because we could have just got a bit carried away and let them back into the game.
7: In the AFL, Geelong has a 96-65 lead over Collingwood at the MCG. At the Commonwealth Games, Australian paracyclist Tara Nayland has qualified for the C4 individual pursuit 4,000 metre final, breaking her own world record. She qualified with a time of just under 4 minutes and 46 seconds. That's news and sport.
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7: Fine overnight. Tomorrow, fine and sunny with a top of 18. Saturday, showers with a top of 18. Mostly sunny on Sunday with a top of 20. And showers are forecast for Monday. Right now in the city, it's 10 degrees. 5 degrees in Bankstown, 5 in Campbelltown, 6 in Gosford, 8 in Lucas Heights, 6 degrees in Penrith and 8 in Terry Hills. I'm Jamel Wills. 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

0: And the dance was called a shindig because what do? You move your shins, your legs. And what are they doing? Well, they're going up and down. They're digging into the air and digging into the floorboards. Mm. So if you're dancing in a country dance in America in the late 1800s, it's a shindig.
1: Yeah. And that would be because often people talk about a knees up. Yeah. I think you hear that's
0: same
1: a
0: idea.
1: British expression.
0: And then shindig just became a very broader expression to mean any sort of big do.
1: Yeah. And with the sport, because it's a fundamental part, certainly, of football stroke soccer, rugby league, you're offside or you're onside. In soccer, it's huge, but why is onside and offside, why is one and one's the other?
0: Okay. The expression offside goes back to the very early 1800s, and it was coined in the code of rugby football at rugby school, where that code was invented. Mm. And if you look at the earliest references to it, it's a three-word expression. It's off your side. In other words, what it's saying is you're out of your place. One of the team members is meant to be in that place, that's his job, and he's off his place. He was off your side.
1: Right, okay.
0: So that's what. And in Tom Brown's school days, which is a novel set at rugby school, that full expression off your side is found. It was shortened then to offside, and the rules for offside are different for every single sport.
1: Fascinating. We've only got 60 seconds left, but I just see, and I'm just looking up at the news channels that are up there, and one word we're seeing a lot more of lately is strike. The unions and yep, a strike. Yep. So when you withdraw your labour, why is it called a strike?
0: It's the idea that you're hitting a blow. You are striking a blow against employers who will not negotiate with you. So that's what was called a strike. Any blow or that you hit is a strike. And so we are striking a blow against the people who will not agree to double our wages or whatever.
1: And being on strike. Look, I've got 40 seconds left. When 2GB had its 100th birthday, or 60th birthday actually, Kel Richards produced a live radio comedy performance play involving, people looking that were involved in all of this. I'm looking here. We're talking here. You, Jim Pike, Willie Fennell, Smokey Dawson, Gaynor Mitchell. We might talk more about it next week, but we could play a couple of these, couldn't we, on
0: you're
1: the eve of the 100th anniversary?
0: Yes,
1: with you can tell us all about
0: to.
1: It.
0: Yep, certainly.
1: Fantastic, Kel. Okay. Thank you so much. Your website, auswords.com.au.
0: Yep, indeed.
1: And we're going to do this again next week.
0: Please come
1: in.
0: We will.
1: Thank you for that. 3:30 to 11.
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4: We have the news coming up at 11 o'clock. We'll have tomorrow's headlines. Dr. Ross with his weekly consult. If you've been swearing by your body mass index, your BMI, you want to listen to him. He's coming up soon, but the news is next.
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6: Good evening, I'm Jamelle Wells. The US military says it's completed a heavy wave of strikes against Iran. US authorities say it's in retaliation for attempted ballistic missile attacks on American forces. Iranian state media is reporting the latest strikes have killed three people, including a two-year-old child. The two countries have engaged in escalating strikes since a ceasefire fell apart in June. Senior government ministers are refusing to weigh in on allegations about one of their Labor colleagues in the Northern Territory. Luke Gosling has been charged with assaulting Territory Administrator David Connolly at an event, an allegation he denies. The opposition's calling for Mr. Gosling to be stood down. Federal Health Minister Mark Butler has refused to comment.
7: I don't want to add anything. I don't have information to my hand about what's happened, but it would appear a police matter, and so it would be inappropriate for me to comment.
6: Two key supporters of the former Victorian Premier have stood down from Cabinet. Stephanie Wacklerwick reports.
8: Days after they backed Jacinta Allen, siding against a leadership challenge by Premier Ben Carroll, Harriet Shing and Lily D'Ambrosio have handed in their resignations and will not be standing for re-election in November. Ms. D'Ambrosio ends her political career after a staggering 24 years as the member for Mill Park and as Australia's longest-serving Energy and Climate Minister. While Ms. Shing has represented the Eastern Victoria region since 2014, Mr. Carroll has thanked both the current Energy Minister and Health Minister for their service. He'll unveil his new cabinet on Monday.
6: The Productivity Commission says governments need to embrace Indigenous community-based solutions to meet closing the gap targets. A report shows just one of the 19 targets has been met 5 years from the 2031 deadline. Four of the targets, including adult incarceration and suicide rates, are going backwards. Police believe three people who died in a granny flat fire in Sydney's southwest overnight were a 16-year-old boy and his parents. Firefighters had to make their way through burning obstacles to get to the flat at the back of a Wiley Park house. And the National Australia Bank says demand for new home loans has fallen 15% in 3 months. The bank says tax changes, rising interest rates and concern about the effects of the Middle East conflict are to blame. In finance, one Australian dollar buying around 69.5 US cents.
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6: In the AFL, Geelong beat Collingwood 97-72 at the MCG. In the NRL, the Roosters thrashed the Cowboys 82-12 in Townsville. It's been 91 years since any NRL team scored 80 points in a game. North Queensland's Ruben Cotter says their loss was embarrassing.
9: We were just so loose right across the park, and it's pretty obvious where they were coming, straight through the front door, and sort of just snowballed from the kickoff.
6: At the Commonwealth Games, Australia's dominating the medal tally with 103 in total, 47 of them gold. In the velodrome, both our women's team pursuit and men's team sprint squads have booked spots in the final. On the track, Aussie athlete Tom Reynolds has qualified for the 400-metre final, but national champion Reece Holder won't be joining him. And Perth has retained its place on the Rugby Sevens circuit with the schedule confirmed for the World Series. That's news and sport.
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6: Mostly fine overnight, fine and sunny tomorrow with a top of 18. Saturday showers forecast with a top of 18, fine and mostly sunny on Sunday. Right now in the city, it's 9 degrees, 6 degrees in Bankstown, 5 in Campbelltown. It's 6 in Gosford, 7 in Lucas Heights. It's 6 degrees in Penrith right now and it's 7 degrees in Terry Hills. I'm Jamel Wills. There'll be more news at midnight on your news leader, Sydney's 2GB.

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1: Right.
0: Certainly come on since I saw 20 years ago, and there's something for everybody. It doesn't have to be $1,000 a night. You can do it for a couple of hundred as well.
1: Very good. All right, and just quickly, if you're a Qantas member, you've got points, you're trying to work out whether you use them, you think Philippine Airlines might be one to look at.
0: We mentioned recently that Philippine Airlines has joined the One World Network, which means that Qantas frequent flyers can get access, potentially, if the partner airline wants to give it, to seats on partner airlines. And I've been looking at people who are flying to the United States. They've got a lot of points. They can now go via Manila with Philippine Airlines, use their points, and that can be for business class. So I know you'd probably go non-stop, but if you've got a lot of points, give it a go.
1: Okay, very good, mate. Thank you very much for that. We'll do this again next week. And, of course, your business is Richard's Travel. Richard Davey, thank you.
0: Thanks, John.
1: Yes, Richard Davey there. And that conversation about those non-stop flights, the planes that have been built specially for it, and I was noticing in the international media there's a lot of reporting what Qantas is doing with this these non-stop flights from Sydney, Melbourne, Brisbane, going all the way to London and then eventually to New York as well. And the conversation there about whether you're better off having a stopover or just sitting on the, I just prefer you get on the plane. I know it's a long flight and then you arrive at your destination. That's what I'd like to be doing. But all of that's going to be happening toward the end of next year. So there's a way to go before we can do the comparison. I did mention what's coming out of the Middle East. The US military say they've completed what they call a heavy wave of strikes against Iran. That's in retaliation for what happened a couple of days ago with the ballistic missile attacks on American forces. They say they've hit a whole range of targets within Iran. And so this is continuing the instability there. There is a story coming out of Axios, which is a news outlet in Washington, saying that Donald Trump had met the Saudi defense minister, who's saying Saudi Arabia wants to de-escalate tensions. Well, I think everyone does. We'll see what comes of all of that. And thank you also. Richard sent me a lengthy text on the Tomago smelter, the importance for us to make sure these smelters they remain in what is a very uncertain world. So thank you for that feedback as well. It's now 8 minutes to 12.
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2: We have the news coming up. Don't forget tomorrow night, 10:30, we have OnlyFans, John Stanley's OnlyFans. We talk to fanatical rugby league fans. We've had some crackers. Tomorrow night we've got a really good one for you because it's a Cronulla fan talking about, and obviously they're having a pretty good year. So that's tomorrow night, John Stanley's OnlyFans. And you can get onto the website, find all of the past interviews with people like the Premier and others, and you can also subscribe to John Stanley's OnlyFans to catch up with all of those. Now, I'm going to finish the show tonight. It's Russell Morris, the legendary Australian Russell Morris. It's his birthday. That's happening tomorrow, Russell Morris. And Russell Morris' birthday coming up tomorrow. Some wonderful songs like The Real Thing. I thought I'd finish tonight with this one, one of those songs that came out when certain people were in school uniforms at all-boys schools trying to work out how to ever talk to girls, and you'd hear songs like this and think, maybe one day.

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5: With you for over 100 years and with you today. This is Sydney's 2GB, proudly celebrating a century on air.
6: Bev says, "Hi Michael, I think the national signal implementation is because the government believes we will face a national emergency, i.e. a war," says Beverly. "We don't need a national alert to warn us of a state emergency," regards Bev. Yeah, I can't argue with that. I mean, why do we need a national alert to warn us of a state emergency? If there's an issue in Arnhem Land, is it really going to affect you if you live in Footscray? You know, why do we need the national alert? But I know there are people who think exactly what you do, Bev. What else we got here? Robin says, "Michael, good to hear you tonight." Thank you, Robin. "I sent an email to Overnights about the Muslim in his dress saying he teamed up with Lydia Thorpe, Maureen Faruqi and Fatima Payman. And he's shouting, 'We'll get rid of this idiot,' referring to Pauline Hanse with a picture of Pauline. That's a threat, isn't it? Or a promise, depending on which side you sit, I guess, Robin. Anyway, take a look at him." Okay, we've described it for me there, Robin, so I got the idea. Yes, remove that woman. Yeah, I see that again. Gary's saying, "Will Dale be back anytime soon?" To the best of my knowledge, he's still invading Poland. And Francis was going to be producing tonight, but he's not well, so Rob's doing it. And I presume Dale will be back, I think, not next Monday or Tuesday, but the Monday after that. I'm guessing. But yeah, no Dale at this time. Yes, we have no Dales. And, there's one from left over from previous. There's a couple of things that are still here from when I was on last on. Diane says, "Hi Mike, it's unforgivable the awful government's intent on destroying all our history. My father plus his three brothers trained at Victoria Barracks." This is about getting rid of Victoria Barracks. "The government can never take away our memories or our pride and all who served to protect Australia," says Diane Kay. But I think it's all part of the destroying anything European, isn't it? You know, I mean, the point about Victoria Barracks, as I understand it, they've been there since 1840, and the present lot, they don't want to, well, refer back to those, or at least not in a good light, as I see it. Sue says, "Hi Mike, when Labor politicians get into power, they increase the public service by massive amounts. which is a waste of taxpayers' money. Well, that's the complaint at the moment, isn't it, about the lack of productivity, because most of the new jobs have been created either directly in the public service or under the aegis of the government in some way, so they're not contributing to the economy in terms of productivity. Sue says, look at Andrews and Allen. They've destroyed Melbourne, left a massive debt. The taxpayers will have to pay this debt off. It's very upsetting. These two politicians will be paid about $400,000 for the rest of their lives. How could the people of Melbourne keep electing them, says Sue. Actually, when it comes to what people are being paid, I haven't got the notes in front of me, but I was listening to the money guy, James Willis, earlier, and he was talking about how much the people get paid at, for example, Australia Post, which is struggling. But I guess it's terrible if you're heading an organization that's struggling, because if you get paid whatever it is, 5 or 6 mil, it probably makes it easier to take. I'm going to play some commercials, and I had a conversation a little earlier with David Oldfield. You might be interested in what David has to say.
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6: David Oldfield. David Oldfield, it's been a while. David Oldfield, would you say that you were one of the architects of One Nation or the architect of One Nation?
22: Look, I was certainly the architect of One Nation, but of course you'd have to understand, Mike, that
0: you know, people play roles in what takes place. So when it comes to actually determining what One Nation would be and its platform and policies and the rationale behind it, well, that was me. You then, of course, had administration, which was David Ettridge, and you had Pauline, who was, you know, the lender of the name and the face that, you know, launched 1,000 parties, so to speak. So we all had roles, but as far as the architecture was concerned, that was certainly me.
6: It's interesting to me at the moment, people who support the Liberal Party and hope for it to regain the strength that it once had, the Liberal Party really is just an idea. And of course, One Nation was just an idea in the beginning. But the personification of One Nation is Pauline, isn't it?
0: Well, Pauline, certainly in the sense that, if I put it this way, One Nation could not have come to exist without Pauline.
6: Right.
0: One Nation would not have come to exist without me. I mean, Pauline initially was an independent. She'd been advised to remain an independent and had planned on running a campaign where she would endorse independents in different places around the country. It was me who sort of said, well, no, that doesn't really work, and explained why it didn't work and why a party was necessary and how we should go about that. And it was me who talked Pauline into actually having her name as a part of the party name.
6: And
0: it was me who selected the name One Nation. At one stage, it was going to be One Australia, but we weren't able to get the name One Australia. So it became Pauline Hanson's One Nation. So there's no question about how it began. And in fact, a document of agreement, which is the head agreement document for the party, still exists, which shows those roles as they were and as they were agreed to on the day when we signed up and decided to found a party.
6: So the people who are critical of One Nation, the people who are critical of Pauline, they paint her as, well, at least to large part, as this individual who is drawing voters from the major parties. But is she drawing the voters, or is she just there as somebody that they can turn to because they're so disgusted, so fed up with what they've got from the major parties for however many years?
0: Oh, you've absolutely hit the nail right on the head. Pauline isn't drawing the voters. The voters are flowing to her. And therein lies one of the issues that One Nation needs to be careful in addressing keeping those people. Now, it's a matter of that there is a core group of people that are very, very rusted on One Nation and have been there for decades. Then there's the scenario of those who are so fed up with the state of the nation, with rental, with house prices, with mass immigration, with, you know, as we all understand, the horrifying, ever-increasing cost of living, supermarket prices, everything. Nothing gets cheaper. Everything gets more expensive. Government keeps putting up taxes. All of these things, you know, compounded by the stupidity of the Liberal Party with Susan Ley and cutting the coalition in two and three different bits, you know, several times in the last couple of years, their losses, Albanese, the lying, the rorts, the travel, all of these things have been just pushing and pushing people. And of course, the key factor in all of that, then ultimately, the real push was when Bondi happened, because when Bondi happened, the tragedy that it was finally a terrorist attack that went through, not the first of any of its kind by any stretch. There was about 30 attempted terrorist attacks in Australia in the last sort of 15 or 20 years.
6: Yeah.
0: The one that would have taken place at Holes.

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3: Justin has called in from Frankston. Good morning, Justin.
4: Good morning. How are you, mate? Long time no hear.
3: Okay, yeah. What's happening in your world?
4: Oh, nothing much. I just wanted to know if you watched the NRL or the AFL last night.
3: No. I was doing work in here.
4: Well, Collingwood lost to Geelong 92-73, and the Penrith Panthers annihilated the North Queensland Cowboys 82-12 in the NRL.
3: Yeah, that's a big gap for the NRL, isn't it?
4: Yeah, well, there's been a pretty good games, like pretty high scoring games. You've had like the West Tigers being done by Penrith 66-0, and you've also had quite another big score in the AFL a couple of weeks ago. I'm not too sure who played, but yeah, they've been pretty good games. And now that Geelong beat Collingwood, Geelong is now fifth on the AFL ladder ahead of Collingwood, who's in ninth.
3: Actually, I know somebody who lives in Geelong. They'll be pleased with that result. But the games seem to be pretty good ones lately. I mean, I don't follow it closely. That's taken care of on this network by the Continuous Call Team boys. But they seem to be drawing big audiences.
4: Yeah. Well, they're going to be going over to the US next year. Melbourne Storm will be opening the new season over there. I think they're playing the Sydney Roosters over there at Stadium.
3: Yeah.
4: So, you know, it's going to be quite big over there. I think they're going to be doing it for the next couple of years for the NRL. But
3: I think it could go quite well over there. I mean, it's pretty basic, you know. Soccer, I know it's called football in its home countries, but I think it's a bit too nuanced for me. But NRL and NFL, they're pretty straightforward, you know. I like to watch them.
4: Yeah, and do you remember when I rung you, I predicted the score in the FIFA World Cup final? It was going to be Spain and Argentina.
3: I think I do, vaguely. Did you predict it accurately?
4: Well, I did predict the score, but I didn't predict the winner. So it was Spain winning 1-0 against Argentina in the final.
3: Right.
4: And I had my Argentinian top on. So I think it was a bit of a voodoo for Lionel Messi and all of them.
3: Okay. Tony's got a note on my screen here saying it was the Roosters, not Penrith.
4: Oh, sorry, the Roosters, yes. Sorry,
3: yeah, here's another one. Michael says, Michael's Roosters beat the Cowboys 82-12. Yeah.
4: Yeah. They've been quite big scores. And, I mean, I went to a NRL game a few years ago. It was the Storm and I think it was the Warriors, where the Warriors came from behind and beat us 42-24.
3: Yeah, well, it was pretty convincing, but 82-12, I mean, that's what you'd expect from the AFL, isn't it? Yeah.
4: Yeah, definitely, yeah. But, you know, I used to play football myself, and we would never get those scores. Like, you know, we would always be, like, 3 or 4 points loss and stuff like that, but not, like, 82-12 and, apart from that, it's been reasonably cold down in Frankston at the moment, where, you know, it's like about 3 degrees down here at the moment. And, you know, I've got my fan on because I've got my heater on right next to me and I still feel quite warm.
3: Well, if you can figure a way to get warm, then that's a good thing because it does get a bit cool on occasion in Melbourne, doesn't it?
4: Yeah. Yeah, and I just wanted to wish you the happy 100th broadcasting, because I hear you guys are celebrating 100 years on 2GB.
3: Yeah. Yes, 2GB's so been going for 100 years, yeah.
4: Yeah, so I just want to wish you guys all the best, and hopefully you can continue going on for a lot more years.
3: Well, thank you for your good wishes, Justin.
4: Thank you.
3: Okay, have a good morning. Brett, talking about the score, says, hi, Mike. Caller rang in with the score of the footy, got both wrong. Geelong beat Collingwood 97-72, not 73. Sydney Roosters beat North Queensland Cowboys 82-12, not Penrith. Yeah, yeah. Thank you for that reaction clearing up there, because, you know, if you'd rung me a few years ago when younger son was younger, I probably would have known more about it, because we used to go to the games more often, particularly the NRL. It was a bit of, from when we lived in Canberra, I probably mentioned this to you before, but when we lived in Canberra, I took him to a Raiders game, and I guess he was about three, you know, and maybe four, I don't know. And I bought him one of those big foam rubber hands to wave. Anyway, it was a good day for the Raiders. They won, and as we were leaving, he said to me, do you think I helped? And I said, yeah, of course you did.
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3: Siv says the Tigers fans have been using those hand wavers, like I was saying, you know, the youngest son was using first time he went to see a Raiders game. Siv says it hasn't helped the team. Oh, maybe they're not as effective these days. do you think? I mean, I'm talking about a little while ago now, that he would have been 3 or 4. That was a while ago. Speaking of age, Peter says people don't automatically lose capacity just because they're over 75. That's ageism. Yes, that does happen. Chris says, Mike, yes, the Democrats in the USA have gone too far left. Their own extremists recognize they need to pull back or become unelectable. Labor's going the same way here, but no one's saying Labor needs to pull back. Well, that's because there's not sufficient opposition, but maybe One Nation will prove to be that, or as some people seem to be encouraging, a coalition between One Nation and the Libs, but they don't want to do that, and I don't think One Nation wants to do that, but we'll see, you know. Pragmatism does overcome. If it's a choice between not being in power and, oh, we do this deal and we're in power, it's interesting what'll happen. Will says, yeah, I think Phil's busy having a facial and pedicure. Oh, is he, he's pretty particular.

0: This is for Phil. Stop being afraid of what callers may say. Oh, that's something you take that up with Phil. If that's an issue with Phil, because he'll be back Wednesday. And I'm just looking after things in the meantime. Not Saturday, Sunday, just the usual Monday and then Tuesday. Yes. Chris saying, Lebanese Muslims Association pushing with Lukemba Mosque proposal for call to prayer to be broadcast at their inside man, Tony Burke, commonly referred to as Tony Burke, most befitting. He's not with the mainstream, certainly not a nationalist. A church in Thomastown prevented from ringing bells because residents in units built after the church was built complained of noise from the bells. I think that's different. I mean, that's like when people, you know, build apartments next to Luna Park and then complain about the noise of the roller coaster. It was there first and very much a part of Sydney. But as I understand it with the Lukemba situation, I think the mosque is only now demanding they be allowed to broadcast the bells. I've got a text here somewhere that's talking about how it's not necessary to use the loudspeakers. And I'm trying to give the person who sent to me full credit, but I've lost it among all these. But anyway, the point being made, and I did mention a minute ago, that these days it's such old technology. If you want to remind the faithful to pray, it's, you know, just do it on the phone. Take a leaf from the federal government and send a noise through, an appropriate noise, on the phone. And they hear it and it doesn't get in everybody else's way. And, it's not something that's only, done here. As I also mentioned earlier, last time we got onto this and I had a look up the places that are predominantly Muslim, they still don't want you stopping traffic, getting in people's way, being annoying about the prayer thing. It's just that the people who've come here are trying to take advantage of, it's our religion and we're victims, leave us alone. We want to make a lot of noise and let you know we're here, okay? Because we've got big plans. Probably not the rank and file, but the people up the top. They're the ones with the big plans always.
1: Is the ABC boss Hugh Marks going to apologise today? The national broadcaster is now conducting a review of a controversial segment depicting violence against Gina Rinehart. The so-called comedy segment spoke about Gina being tortured. The ABC initially defended the segment, saying it was satirical in tone. Oh, so you can joke about torturing someone. Think about it. How often do we discuss the scourge of violence against women? Hugh? Over to you.
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8: Steve says Albo promotes social cohesion. I wonder what his view is on the Muslim call to prayer, says Steve. Steve, you know all Albo cares about is not spooking the herd. Something like this, he just doesn't want to talk about it. Even if he came on the program and I asked him the question, he would just avoid it. You know what he does.

0: work. I mean, it's just laughable. I don't know why these, I don't know why we want it, we bother reporting these people, because, you know, you just know what they're saying is nonsense. What have we got here? This text doesn't go all the way, so Rob, can you print it off for me, please? The one that starts out, Mike, I don't know much about Lokemba other than. Can you print it off, because it doesn't finish? And I've had instances in the past where something hasn't finished and I've just read it thinking it's finished. And somebody says, no, no, I didn't say that at all. Ray from Barham says, the gymnast who landed on his head is okay with no damage. He was very lucky. Well, that's good to know, Ray, because, God, it looked awful to me. I mean, I saw that and I thought, has that poor guy broken his neck? Anyway, Jerry from Sutherland says, Mike, my wife's father opined that lawn bowls was the perfect game because you were never more than 100 metres from the bar. Okay, there's a man who plans his day, Jerry. Yeah. Gary says, morning, with unusual instruments, I have a mandolin that was my grandmother's. She was given it when she was 16. I'm 65 and it still plays, says Gaz. Okay, well, that's good. Denise says, Michael, you've got the gift of the gab, among other things. Among other things that Denise says. Yes, I haven't done any quirkies, have I? Look, I'll play some commercials. I'll find a quirky.
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8: I'm Dr. Katie Glover, and here's something that's good to know. There's a new national lung cancer screening program. 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Because it's good to know.
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0: The text that wouldn't fit from Margaret says, Mike, I don't know much about the Lakemba locality other than it is a massive place housing Muslims, mainly from the Middle East. Well, that, I guess, is a point that was made by Miss One Nation. To me, it sounds like a high-risk, uninviting place for all kinds of reasons. Out of curiosity, do you think if millions of Christians from Christian-focused countries such as Australia, UK, USA, or Europe chose to migrate to, say, Iran, Iraq, Saudi Arabia, Syria, etc., would be welcome in giving citizenship and permit to essentially take over land, houses, and build Christian churches? Because didn't Pauline Hanson create outrage, you know, one of the outrages Pauline creates recently by saying she wouldn't want to live in Lakemba or where's that effect? So Margaret's going on that theme, I suppose, saying why, if you're a Christian, would you want to go to a non-Christian country, live there in massive numbers and live off the welfare system? Doubt it, says Margaret. So why is Australia allowing this kind of living to happen here? No assimilation or integration, which can only lead to unfavorable behaviors and beliefs. Well, yes. I mean, it's not the religion per se. It's what the people who pursue the religion do. And it doesn't have to be all of them. In fact, I've got a conversation somewhere talking about, yes, I'm trying to think when I broadcast that. But anyway, it basically talks about what was likely to happen and what ultimately happened at Bondi. But the government pretends there's no issue. They just don't want to talk about it. I mean, they probably don't care much what I say, but if they had their druthers, I'm sure they would rather I didn't talk about it, because that's the answer. At any level, I think that's a mistake. I think it's better to talk about it. Talk about it, get it out there, and deal with it. That doesn't mean to say we have to deport all the Muslims, but at least talk about it. I think it's a good idea. But, of course, the Albo Tony Burke way of dealing with it is just not to talk about it. That's why, for example, there's this big push on at the moment with Miss eSafety Online pursuing Telegram. But I don't know if they will succeed. I mean, I don't know if they can be fined just for showing horrible photos. The government's trying to make out that's what causes the terrorism. It's not.
1: 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GB News.
2: Hello, I'm Nelson Scott. The US military says it's completed a heavy wave of strikes against Iran. US authorities say it's in retaliation for attempted ballistic missile attacks on American forces. Iranian state media is reporting three people have been killed, including a two-year-old girl. The two countries have engaged in escalating strikes since a ceasefire fell apart in June. Federal Labor MP Luke Gosling has been granted bail after being charged with assault. Chris McCarthy reports.
3: Luke Gosling was arrested at his Darwin home this morning after allegedly assaulting Northern Territory Administrator David Connolly. Police say the incident occurred at a public event earlier this month. Mr. Gosling's lawyer has indicated they'll be fighting the charges and says he's concerned the decision to arrest rather than summon Mr. Gosling has a political basis. The opposition has called for the MP to be stood down while government ministers have refused to be drawn on ongoing legal proceedings. In a statement, the Special Envoy for Defence and Veterans Affairs described it as a strange morning, but says he'll stay focused on his job. He's due in court in September. Chris McCarthy reporting.
2: The National Australia Bank says demand for new home loans has fallen 15% in 3 months. The bank says tax changes, rising interest rates, and concern about the effects of the Middle East conflict are to blame. A Perth man's been charged with murder after an attack in a northern suburb street. Jake Batrick reports.
4: Police took John Robert Lloyd Shepherd into custody yesterday and charged him over the death of a 46-year-old Thomas McDonald, who was seriously assaulted more than 2 weeks ago. It's alleged the pair were known to each other. The 35-year-old attacking the victim on Nankivell Way in Kundoola around 7 p.m. on July 14th before fleeing. The 46-year-old died of his injuries 3 days later. The Balga man fronted Joondalup Magistrates Court on the charge of murder today, and he'll remain behind bars until his next appearance next month. Jake Batrick, Perth.
2: It's hoped a blood test to diagnose Alzheimer's can revolutionise how the disease is treated. The TGA has approved the blood plasma test for clinical trials. Federal Health Minister Mark Butler says local data will be collected.
5: That is what we want to see. We want to see more tests on the MBS. We want to see more treatments on the PBS that provide Australians living with dementia and their families with relief.
2: The H5 bird flu strain has now been detected in every mainland state, with Victorian authorities confirming their first case. It comes after local transmission was confirmed in South Australia. Ferries on the Brisbane River will be suspended for 2 hours this morning as workers take industrial action over pay and conditions.
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2: At the Commonwealth Games, Aussie cycling duo Jessica Gallagher and Jacqueline Menga-Moore have claimed silver in the women's Tandem B sprint. Their win comes less than an hour after the pair hit the deck following a collision in the second of three finals races. Australia has won its first gold in the velodrome in the women's 4,000-metre team pursuit, surging late to set a new games record. Team member Georgia Baker saying the future of Aussie cycling is bright.
7: I had to really fight for my spot, which is great because, you know, like, we've got such good depth now. It's super promising for what we can do in the future, and, you know, to be here and to get another gold for this group, it's, like, super exciting for what's to come.
2: 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In the NRL, the Roosters had a record-breaking night in Townsville, beating the Cowboys 82-12. In the AFL, Geelong beat Collingwood 97-72 at the MCG.
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2: Around the country, Canberra, morning frosts before becoming sunny, a top of 15 degrees. Melbourne, partly cloudy and 13. Sydney, sunny and a top of 18 degrees. Brisbane, partly cloudy and 22. Perth, a sunny day before evening showers, a top of 21 degrees. Adelaide, cloudy and 15. Hobart, partly cloudy and 15. Darwin, mostly sunny and 32.

0: also about connecting with people who love stories where, even in the face of adversity,
1: yes,
0: you can still thrive.
1: You've managed to overcome, yeah. Very interesting, Phyllis. Look, good luck with your documentary. Do you have a web page or somewhere if people are interested in continuing this discussion with you?
0: Sure, absolutely. 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
1: Yeah.
0: And they can just drop me a message and I will respond to everybody. And of course, I'm also on Instagram. So phyllisfoundis again. Yeah.
1: All right. Well, good luck with it. And if I hear that you found a platform, or if you have found a platform for your doco, let me know.
0: I will absolutely, and I will invite you to the red carpet. Have you got a nice suit, or do we have to get you one?
1: No, I've got a couple. I haven't worn them for a while now, but they're hanging there.
0: Okay, good.
1: Neglected. Oh,
0: thank you.
1: All right.
0: See you in another world. All right, take care, Mike. Thanks again for your time.
1: Thanks, Phyllis.
0: Bye.
1: That's Phyllis Foundis. So some reaction to that conversation. For example, Jude from Pennant Hills has called in. Hi, Jude. I've hardly got any time, but what did you want to say?
2: Yes. She's right and she's wrong. I had a stutter for 20 years and I taught myself how to speak.
1: Yeah.
2: You have to use your hands when you talk. You use your fingers. It's not. It's the brain. It's not genetic. I'm sorry. I had to ring.
1: Yeah.
2: She's wrong.
1: Okay.
2: Okay, I'm wrong. I was born in 69. In 1980 at school, the teachers used to cane me because they said, you can't read, you're stupid. I used to get caned all the time for not pronouncing words. And when I used to walk into a shop at 10, 11 to buy milk for my mother in Newtown, I had to turn around because I couldn't even speak.
1: Okay, so, but you managed to overcome it though, Jude.
2: I love public speaking now. It's the best thing ever.
1: Okay.
2: So basically, it's the brain, and you got to use a little bit of music and rhythm in the background when you speak, and you can actually not stutter. So, and if you read a book with somebody at the same time, you don't stutter. Okay?
1: Interesting. All righty. Thank you, Jude,
2: Thank you so much for calling in.
1: Okay.
2: Bye.
3: Is the ABC boss Hugh Marks going to apologise today? The national broadcaster is now conducting a review of a controversial segment depicting violence against Gina Rinehart. The so-called comedy segment spoke about Gina being tortured. The ABC initially defended the segment, saying it was satirical in tone. Oh, so you can joke about torturing someone. Think about it. How often do we discuss the scourge of violence against women? Hugh? Over to you.
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3: Grant from Capramatta says, Mike, I read an article about singers from different countries and why most sound similar when singing the same song. Seemingly the sound the singers make is the language of music and voice, says Grant. Martin says, hi Mike, lots of famous music, or musicians, I guess, you're going for there, Martin. And vocalists have stuttered, lead singer of Spy vs. Spy, Megan Washington, that I met with one, says Martin from Cronulla. Paul says, I had a boss who stuttered when he lied. The bigger the lie, the worse the stutter. It was awesome, said Paul. Well, it's kind of handy, I suppose, not to be, you know, too dismissive of it, but then you knew he stuttered when he was nervous. I guess that was it. When he was lying, he got nervous. Barbara says, hi, Mike. We continuously have the Williamstown jets flying over us here at Foster doing their training. They're extremely loud, roaring around up there. It's worse when they're doing night training, and that can go on till 11 p.m., says Barb from Foster. Jerry says, Mike, Mr. Albanese used to be Minister for Transport, which he interpreted as Minister for Reduction of Aircraft Noise in the Granger electorate. The secret is to shift the burden to somebody else, says Jerry. Yes, Elbow's mastered that. Yeah.
2: 2GB, proudly celebrating 100 years.
4: Good morning, I'm Dusty Fitzpatrick. The United States military says it's completed a heavy wave of strikes against Iran. US authorities say it's in retaliation for attempted ballistic missile attacks on American forces. Iranian state media is reporting three people have been killed, including a two-year-old child. The two countries have engaged in escalating strikes since the ceasefire began to fall apart. Australia has fallen further behind targets set under the National Housing Accord. June was the first month since February to record an increase in approvals. Master Builders Australia Chief Executive Danita Warne says we're falling further behind the goal of 1.2 million homes by the end of the decade.
5: Overall, we are around 86,000 homes short, so it is going to be increasingly more difficult to achieve that target.
4: The National Australia Bank says demand for new home loans has fallen 15% in 3 months. The bank says tax changes, rising interest rates and concern about the effects of the Middle East conflict are to blame. Telecommunications experts say Optus needs to be given a significant penalty for last year's 000 outage. ACMA is taking the telco to court, alleging it breached legal obligations for emergency call access. RMIT Associate Professor Mark Gregory says the penalty needs to send a message.
6: We're talking about an industry which is a recalcitrant body, that it is, you know, that it has form, that, you know, major outages are the norm. And that the court needs to take strong action.
4: Testing has returned 4 positive results for the H5 strain of bird flu in crested terns from Kangaroo Island, South Australia. There are now 33 confirmed or presumed positive detections in Australia. All have been wild seabirds in coastal locations. There have been no detections in poultry or agriculture. It's hoped a blood test to diagnose Alzheimer's can revolutionise how the disease is treated. The TGA has approved the blood plasma test for clinical trials. Federal Health Minister Mark Butler says it will allow for local data to be collected.
7: That is what we want to see. We want to see more tests on the MBS. We want to see more treatments on the PBS that provide Australians living with dementia and their families with relief.
4: Also making news, the death toll after a powerful earthquake in southwest Japan has risen to 34, and the opposition is calling on the government to stand down NTMP Luke Gosling from his special envoy duties after he was charged with assault. In finance, checking the markets, the Dow Jones is trading up 626 points, the Nasdaq up 657, one Australian dollar buying 70 US cents.
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4: In the AFL, Geelong beat Collingwood 97-72 at the MCG. In the NRL, the Roosters had a record-breaking night in Townsville, beating the Cowboys 82-12. It's the first time since 1935 that more than 80 points have been scored by a team in an NRL game. Roosters' Victor Radley pleased with their efforts.
8: Really proud of the effort. You know, you can have first half like we did and kind of get a bit lazy in the second half, which we weren't outstanding in the second half, but we kind of got back to our footy and then, you know, we ended up with 80 points, which is really pleasing because we could have just got a bit carried away and let them back into the game.
4: At the Commonwealth Games, Aussie sprint star Lachlan Kennedy has qualified for the men's 200 metres final. That is the very latest in news and in sport.
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4: Mostly sunny today. Patches of frost in the outer west with the chance of showers along the coast. Light winds heading for a top of 18 in the city. The same in the west. Further ahead, a shower or two tomorrow. Mostly sunny Sunday. Partly cloudy Monday, clearing to a sunny day for Tuesday. Right now in the city, 8 degrees, the same in Gosford and Lucas Heights. It's 7 degrees in Terry Hills, 5 in Bankstown, 3 in Penrith, just 1 degree in Campbelltown. I'm Dusty Fitzpatrick. 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
8: 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Have a great weekend. Ben is next after the news on 2GB.
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10: Good morning, I'm Josh Bryant. Three international students say they were subjected to a racial attack in Sydney's CBD. Three men say that two women taunted them before crossing a road and yelling racist and sexually explicit abuse at them before a physical confrontation, which was captured on mobile phone footage. Police say they're investigating an alleged assault, which left a man with a scratch to his chin. Egypt has been hit by a drone attack, marking the first time its infrastructure has been targeted during the US-Iran conflict. An explosion rocked a port on the country's Mediterranean coast, causing a fire in ships, including an American gas storage tanker. There are no reports of any injuries. So far, no parties claimed responsibility. But former intelligence official Beth Sanners told CNN it's not just the number of countries being dragged in, which is escalating the conflict.
11: Kinds of assets are also changing. So we're seeing this vertical escalation in terms of not just U.S. military bases, but also this kind of logistics or energy facilities.
10: A constitutional law expert is raising doubts about whether One Nation's bill would do anything to block Australians with terror links from actually returning to the country. Pauline Hanson wants to make changes, including creating a foreign fighter exclusion order for the federal court to impose. But experts have told the Herald if the minister isn't able to do it under law, a court isn't going to be able to either. The Prime Minister is now believed to be directly negotiating with the Premier Chris Minns on how a plan to keep the Tomago aluminium smelter running will be funded. It's understood an announcement on extending the smelter's life beyond 2028 is expected to be made sometime next month. The Greens say a proposed cut to the NDIS will have a devastating effect on the workforce as well as the community. Senate inquiry hearings have been examining the government's bill, which aims to cap the scheme's growth. If passed, it's expected there'll be about 160,000 fewer participants by 2031. Greens disability spokesperson Senator Jordan Steele-John says thousands more will be out of a job.
12: By the government's own admission, these cuts will have a devastating impact on the workforce, on support workers, on the allied health professions that form the core of our care economy. So many jobs will be lost if this legislation is passed through.
10: Also making news, the death toll from an earthquake which struck Japan's southwest has risen to 34 as sweltering heat hits thousands now living in temporary shelters. In finance, the Dow Jones up 656 points, the Nasdaq up 709, one Australian dollar buying 70.3 US cents.
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13: Good morning and happy Friday. The North Queensland Cowboys have been embarrassed on home soil in what coach Todd Payton has described as the club's darkest day. They've been flogged 82-12 by the Sydney Roosters in Townsville. Mark Nwangani-Tawasi and Sam Walker both scored hat-tricks as the Roosters ran in 14 tries. At the Commonwealth Games, Australia has won gold in cycling in the women's 4,000-metre team pursuit. Sprinter Tori Lewis has won her 200-metre semi-final and the Diamonds have thrashed Northern Ireland 88-27 to clean sweep netball's group stage. In the AFL, Geelong has defeated Collingwood 97-72 at the MCG, the win lifting the Cats into the top six. And UEFA's 55 member nations have voted to boycott the World Cup if FIFA President Gianni Infantino proceeds with his plan to sell stakes in competitions to private investors. That's sport. I'm Mike Pearsall.
10: That's the latest news and sport.
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16: We've had a crash at DY. Warringah Road at Victor Road and lanes are affected in both directions. Now the major approaches to Sydney, all untroubled. Expect a great run south on the M1, north on the Hume Motorway and Prince's Motorway. Great Western Highway, that's also spectacular through the mountains. You drop into the Sydney Basin and you'll make good time towards town on the highway and the M4. M5, loving it. And the M2, no problems there either. I'm Steve Carline on your traffic leader, Sydney's 2GB.
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10: Mostly sunny throughout the day before a chance of a shower tonight. Light winds, top of 18 degrees on the coast and in the west. Showers at times tomorrow, clearing for Sunday though. Partly cloudy Monday, sunny on Tuesday and remaining clear into next week. Right now 8 degrees in town, humidity 72%. 5 degrees at Bankstown, 2 at Campbelltown, 4 at Penrith, 7 at Terry Hills. I'm Josh Bryant. 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

0: Friday morning, July 31. This is Ben Fordham on 2GB. The 5:30 Club is open for business. I hope you've got some nice plans for the weekend. I'll give you a weather forecast for Saturday and Sunday a little later on. 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We've got a $250 voucher to give away this morning to Candelori's Italian Restaurant. Good luck. I hope you win it.
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0: One of Australia's big banks is reporting a new trend. National Australia Bank says demand for new home loans has plunged. The bank says over the past 3 months, mortgage applications have dropped by about 15%. The drop has been linked to a number of things. Higher interest rates, probably number one. The ongoing war in the Middle East, maybe number two. But NAB's also pointing the finger at the Prime Minister's controversial tax changes. NAB banking executive Andrew Auerbach says we were expecting to see a bit of a slowdown given the fact that rates have risen. Then there was the recent changes around negative gearing and capital gains tax. The home loan slump is being linked to that lack of investors. Applications from property investors have fallen 35% since February. And real estate agents are seeing this play out too. One tells 2GB Breakfast, what we're seeing on the street is a huge drop off from investors. This over time will lead to less investment properties available, and less investment properties means less properties, means higher rents. It pushes rent up. The real estate agent from the north side of Sydney says it's quite odd that the federal government has introduced a policy that is anti-housing expansion. It comes as auction clearance rates have stayed consistently low. For the past 3 weeks, the preliminary clearance rate has been in the 50% range. And last month, it sank to its lowest level in more than 6 years. Real estate agents say it's led to properties being snapped up at ridiculously low prices. Another agent from the eastern suburbs says a terrace in Paddington sold for $5 million 2 weeks ago, but in 2023, they paid $5.7 million. A terrace in Redfern has just sold for over $4.2 million, but in 2021, they paid $4.8 million for it. She says neither were quick sales. The majority of sellers who bought from 2021 to 2025 are selling for less now.
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0: The ABC has issued an apology to Gina Rinehart, but the term apology is used loosely because it's not coming from any of the bosses or the managing director, Hugh Marks. 18 days ago, the ABC aired a segment depicting violence against Gina Rinehart. It happened on a program called Race Around the World. And during one episode, a contestant graphically described a fantasy of torturing Gina Rinehart. The ABC defended the segment, saying it was satirical. But over the past few days, they've been facing calls to apologise. And now the contestant behind the segment has said sorry. Filmmaker Kate McGuinness says, I apologise to anyone I've offended. The sense of humour featured in each of my films is farcical. It is in no way my intention to promote violence. Unfortunately, jokes do not land with everyone. And the ABC is still yet to directly apologise to Gina Rinehart. So what's she expected to do? Jump online and have a look through the ABC website and find the apology that has been forthcoming? I think it's half-hearted, to say the least. And this is a shocker. A rideshare driver accused of kidnapping and assaulting a teenage girl has been granted bail. But one of the judges presiding over his case had no idea. The Mongolian national has fronted the Downing Centre local court. He'd been listed to appear via video link from prison, but instead he walked in through the front door. And according to the judge, his papers state the 51-year-old was supposed to be in custody. How does that happen? It turns out he'd been granted bail more than a month ago. So he's been walking free in the community for weeks. And under the bail conditions, he's had to surrender his passport. And according to Daily Mail Australia, he's also required to report to the police three times a week. He's charged with sexually assaulting a 17-year-old girl in his rideshare vehicle. And what about this? He's only in Australia because the Administrative Review Tribunal saved the grub from deportation. The 51-year-old remains on bail and the case returns to court in September. We have a man on the run after fleeing the scene of a police pursuit. I've got some details on that coming up. Also, a hiker from Australia has been found dead on a walking trail in the United States of America. And we've got some extraordinary revelations today about the National Disability Insurance Scheme. Have you heard about horse therapy? You may not have heard about it, but chances are you've been paying for it. And what about decluttering? Did you know that people can get decluttering advice through the National Disability Insurance Scheme? Well, thankfully now, the Albanese government is trying to close some of those loopholes. So we'll have that and plenty more coming up this morning. It is July 31, and on this day, there was a big change in New South Wales. Here's your only hint.
2: Money. Get back.
0: What was the big change? You can have your say right now on the text line 0460 873 873. There was a big change in New South Wales. If you think you know the answer, you can text it through, and the answer's coming up on this day. Mostly sunny in Sydney, the slight chance of a shower tonight, 72% humidity, 8 degrees on the coast, 4 in Sydney's west, a top of 18. The sun will be up at 10 to 7, and looking ahead, Saturday, maybe a shower, and Sunday, mostly sunny. This is Ben Fordham on 2GB. Josh Bryant's on the news desk. Spiro Christopoulos is here with all the sport. And it's happy Friday to Steve Carline.
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3: Morning, Ben, and a happy Friday back at ya. Look, there's a car on fire at Bexley. Stony Creek Road is closed eastbound between Staple Street and Coveney Street. And Warringah Freeway at DY, we've got a crash at Victor Road, affecting lanes both ways. If I'm being really pedantic, I mean cold and pedantic, tiny spots of traffic on the M4 at Eastern Creek and Merrylands. M5, thing of beauty. Across the harbour, bridge and the tunnel are both behaving. I'm Steve Carline with traffic every 10 minutes on 2GB.
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0: 12 minutes to 6 o'clock. You're with Ben Fordham on 2GB. A man is on the run this morning after fleeing the scene of a police pursuit. Officers were patrolling Busby in Sydney Southwest at about 10:30 p.m. They tried to stop a Mitsubishi Lancer that had been driving dangerously. We're being told the driver failed to stop, so a pursuit was initiated. About 2 minutes later, the vehicle was involved in a collision with a green minivan. Police stopped and assisted the passenger in the van. Paramedics transported the 35-year-old to Liverpool Hospital, and she was obviously shaken after the incident. The driver of the Mitsubishi fled the scene before officers arrived. Inquiries are now underway. Anyone with information is urged to contact Crime Stoppers on 1-800-333-000. So, did you spot a Mitsubishi Lancer in Busby at about 10:30 p.m. or before or after that time? It may have been involved in an accident. It may have been involved in a police chase. If you think you know something, please call Crime Stoppers. And we're being told that a hiker from Australia has died on a walking trail in the United States of America. The 28-year-old's body has been found in Wyoming. He disappeared while attempting one of the country's most challenging long-distance walks. How sad is this? Search and rescue crews say that there is evidence suggesting that he may have fallen from a steep, high-altitude spot. They spotted a bright orange backpack before finding his body. The hiker had been missing for nearly a week. His family last heard from him on the 23rd of July. And before that, he'd been regularly updating his family in Australia using a Garmin satellite device. So very sad news reaching the family of a 28-year-old Aussie who's been found dead on a walking trail in America.
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0: We're going to catch up with a bloke by the name of Andrew today. I received this note from Andrew, a really thoughtful note that he sent us. Dear Ben, without parents by her side, my partner Jess was diagnosed with breast cancer at just 24 on Mother's Day of 2021. Tragically, it's recently spread to her brain. We are in a race against time. 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And my name is Andrew. I started a GoFundMe page to give her every possible chance in the fight against cancer. 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Help Jess Access Life-Saving Cancer Treatment. And this just sounds like a heartbroken bloke who wants to save his partner's life. We'll catch up with Andrew at about 7:15 this morning. We're giving you the chance to win a $250 voucher to Candelori's, the beautiful Italian fine dining restaurant. This is your final chance to win the $250 voucher. Listen out for this after 8. What?

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2: Bit of change now with the earlier car fire at Bexley. It's now smouldering on Stony Creek Road. One or two eastbound lanes.

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4: The number to call, 131873. We have got some more details coming up this morning about this 12-year-old girl by the name of Ali, who has taken her own life in the New South Wales Hunter. She was a football star and a friend to many. Some called her Alley Cat. And this morning, 2GB Breakfast is going to reveal a shocking incident that happened in Alley's life about a year ago. And we are doing this because we've been in contact with Alley's family. And we're going to be speaking to someone on behalf of Alley's family after 8 o'clock this morning. But something happened in Alley's life a year ago, which is just absolutely heartbreaking, and that would have no doubt had an impact on Ali's life. We've also got a tribute that you'll be hearing here on 2GB Breakfast later this morning from Ali's mum. And they're all just heartbroken. And I know that one of her grandmothers has already spoken, Lana, saying, "My beautiful Ali, you'll always be loved and cherished. I'm so grateful for the last 6 months you lived with us. Your cuddles on the lounge, your laughter, and your nagging will stay with me forever until I get to cuddle you again." I mean, no grandmother should ever have to write a tribute like that about a granddaughter. It breaks your heart. More on that coming up this morning. Our number, 131873. The 6 o'clock news is about 2 minutes away, and it's time to see what the Aussie-owned company Red Energy has to offer your business. 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
9: Morning, Ben. I don't think anyone saw this result coming, but for the first time since 1935, 80 points have been scored in an NRL Premiership match by a single team. Last night, to kick off round 22 of the competition, the Roosters defeated the Cowboys 82 points to 12 at Queensland Country Bank Stadium in Townsville. 82 points to 12. I think the score needs to be read out again.

0: because it is a shock to many rugby league fans this morning. The Roosters dominant from start to finish. They led at halftime 48-6. There were hat-tricks to Sam Walker and Mark Nwangani Tuwase, doubles to James Tedesco and Hugo Savala. Sam Walker was fantastic. He scored 36 points after his 3 tries and converting 12 from 13. And Tedesco, the captain, didn't play in the second half due to injury, but the team still managed to pile on the points. And with this win, the Roosters have put the entire competition on notice. They're in second on the ladder. They've won 5 from 5. They're going to be hard to stop at the business end of the year. And on the other hand, the Cowboys' embarrassing performance in front of their home fans. Their spot in the top 8 now hangs by a thread, and we'll preview Friday Night Rugby League a bit later on this morning, Ben, with the Dragons hosting the Dolphins in Wollongong from 6 p.m. before we head to Melbourne for the clash between the Storm and the Bulldogs.
1: And the Commonwealth Games.
0: More gold for the Aussies, Ben, in Glasgow. We always do pretty well in the indoor track cycling, and this morning we've secured gold in the men's team sprint event. The boys, Danny Barber, Ryan Elliott and Lee Hoffman, leading from the front, they secured top spot on the podium. Our women's 4,000 metres team pursuit claimed gold as well, and Tara Nayland in the women's C4-C5 4,000 metres individual pursuit secured gold. She broke the world record as well. And at the track and field, some very good results for our young sprinters. Lockie Kennedy in the men's and Tori Lewis in the women's have both booked their spot in the 200 metres final. And Peter Boll has just qualified for the 800 metres final alongside his fellow Aussie Luke Boy. So well done to the track and field team as well, punching above their weight in Glasgow.
1: Come on, the Aussies. Spiro, we'll talk to you next hour.
0: Cheers, Ben.
1: You're with Ben Fordham on 2GB after 6. We're going to have a look at whether ICAC staff are leaking to the media.
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3: It's 6 o'clock. Good morning. I'm Josh Bryant. Police are working to track down a man who they say left the scene of a crash following a pursuit in Sydney Southwest. Dusty Fitzpatrick reports.
4: Officers say they tried to pull over a Mitsubishi Lancer due to its manner of driving at Busby. The driver failed to stop and a pursuit started. It lasted about 2 minutes before the car was involved in a collision with a minivan. The passenger of the van was taken to Liverpool Hospital to be checked over. The driver wasn't injured. Police say the driver of the Lancer left the scene before officers arrived. His passenger wasn't injured and has been released as investigations continue. Dusty Fitzpatrick, Sydney.
3: 3 international students say they've been the target of a racial attack in Sydney CBD. The men say 2 women were taunting them before swearing at them and hurling racist abuse. A physical confrontation between the groups was recorded in mobile phone footage. Police say they are investigating an alleged assault on a 29-year-old man. Egypt has been rocked by a drone attack, marking the first time it's been hit during the conflict between the US and Iran. No party has claimed responsibility for the incident. There have been no injuries reported. The explosion on the country's Mediterranean coast caused fire in ships, including an American gas storage tanker. Advocates are urging the federal government to act on a motion passed at its national conference to increase paid parental leave. Party delegates voted to lift the entitlement from 26 to 52 weeks. For Parents Director Veronica Hosking says they want to see the vote put into policy.
5: Just a motion at the moment, a party policy motion, but we hope that this reflects the government's stance and the reflection on how they see families. This would be an incredible thing for families to get 52 weeks of paid parental leave.
3: Almost 3/4 of businesses in the state are warning they're struggling with a shortage of skilled workers. 74% of the 545 surveyed New South Wales businesses say they're facing considerable difficulties in recruiting new people. Defence Force personnel will be tracked during weapons training to examine the effects of blast exposure. Blast pressure readings on soldiers' helmets will be cross-referenced with blood tests and neurological data. The study is in response to recommendations that were outlined into the Royal Commission into Defence and Veteran Suicide. Also making news, RSPCA New South Wales is issuing an urgent call for more foster carers, saying their shelters are almost at capacity. In finance, the Dow Jones trading up 591 points, the Nasdaq up 670. One Australian dollar is buying 70.2 US cents.
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3: The North Queensland Cowboys have been humbled by the Sydney Roosters with an 82-12 flogging in Townsville to open round 22. It's the most points conceded in a game for 91 years. Cowboys forward Reuben Cotter telling Nine it was embarrassing.
6: We were just so loose right across the park, and it's pretty obvious where they were coming, straight through the front door, and sort of just snowballed from the kickoff.
3: There's a civil war brewing in world football over FIFA's plans to sell private stakes in the World Cup. Europe's 55 member nations have voted to boycott the tournament if the plan goes ahead. And Australia has picked up 3 gold medals, 2 silver and 1 bronze on the opening day of the track cycling program at the Commonwealth Games. Meanwhile, the men's 100 metre sprint winner Cameroon's Emmanuel Assemi hasn't qualified for the 200 final. That's sport. I'm Mike Pearsall.
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1: We did have a car on fire, Stony Creek Road at Bexley. Now, Manny the super cop tells me that's all sorted, all lanes are open. There's actual traffic, real traffic on Centenary Drive north through Strathfield. Little patchy on Parramatta Road between Granville and Auburn. And from Preston's, the M5, bit sluggish out of the blocks. Everything gets better after Moorbank Avenue. And there is traffic on the M4 around Eastern Creek. Seems to be moving close to the speed limit. I'm Steve Carline with traffic every 10 minutes on 2GB.
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3: A mostly sunny day before the chance of showers developing tonight, a top of 18 degrees on the coast and in the west. The chance of showers tomorrow, clearing for Sunday, partly cloudy Monday, sunny on Tuesday, remaining clear into next week. Right now it's 7 degrees in town, humidity 74%. It's 4 degrees at Bankstown and Penrith, 1 degree at Campbelltown, 7 at Lucas Heights and Terry Hills. I'm Josh Bryant. 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
1: Thank you for being with us. 131873, the open line number. 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Aussies are less likely to trust each other than they were in 2020. We're told interpersonal trust has fallen to its lowest level in a decade. More than 3,500 adults have been surveyed. The results show levels of well-being are at a low level. And the ANU poll, published today in the Daily Telegraph, says worryingly, interpersonal trust among Australians has fallen to 5.32 on a scale of 0 to 10. This sits below the pre-COVID value of 5.53 recorded in October of 2019. It reverses the increase in trust observed during the pandemic. So what can we put that down to? Why are we not trusting each other? And what about this? We're catching up with Don McLean next week, so we'll be hearing some American Pie.

0: wondering, should we play the full song next week? How long is the whole thing, American Pie? And would we lose our talkback license if we attempted to play the entire American Pie? What is it? 8 minutes, 4 seconds. 8 minutes, 4 seconds. I wonder whether FM radio plays it in full. And you'll be a better idea of knowing than me if you switch around the dial and you listen to FM radio, like Smooth FM and Gold and those kind of stations. They wouldn't play the full 8 minutes and 4 seconds of American Pie, would they? Should we do it next week? Is that a good idea or a bad idea? I feel like it's a good idea, but I also know it's a long song. And the bosses would probably be saying to me, mate, we are a talk station. And what are some of the other famous long songs? The ones that go on and on and on. 131873. If you've got any suggestions and if you want to hear any this morning. Now, more bombshell evidence continues to emerge from the ICAC inquiry into the New South Wales Liberals. And questions are being asked today about how some of the information is making its way into the media. Because some of the ICAC evidence is landing in the newspaper before it's been heard in the inquiry. The Upper House MP John Ruddock has raised concerns about leaks to the Sydney Morning Herald. And sure enough, there's another example on the front page today. Chris Rath has been caught out in a wiretap, apparently, tipping off one of his Liberal mates that ICAC was sniffing around. The shadow minister could apparently be heard providing information which would have helped this person avoid appearing at the inquiry. And yes, again, today we're reading about it in the newspaper before hearing about it at ICAC. John Ruddock is on the line. Good morning, John.
1: Good morning, Ben.
0: I'm not complaining because I love getting scoops.
1: Yeah, okay. Well, look, at ICAC does create a lot of drama and theatre every couple of years. I'll give you that. Now, when Nick Greiner set up ICAC in 1988, way back then, he put into the act, Ben, that if any employee of ICAC or any agent of ICAC leaks to the media, it's you can go to jail for it. Okay, they made it because they wanted there to be no corruption in the anti-corruption body, which is fair enough. Now, I think they've just sort of forgotten about this. And we've got examples of the Sydney Morning Herald openly saying, well, we all know Kate McClymer and ICAC, you know, they're basically two peas in the same pod. Now, they've openly said it. They said on the 12th of July, they said, the Herald has been told by multiple sources unauthorised to speak publicly that blah, blah, blah about ICAC. Another one on the 23rd of July, a leaked witness list shows that Whitelaw will front the Independent Commission Against Corruption. So I just, okay, well, we're going to have an investigation. I would like to thank the inspector of ICAC. The inspector is one level above ICAC. They're going to have a look at it.
0: Well, I think what you're probably saying is stop the leaks or change the law. If the law says you're not allowed to leak from ICAC to the media, then we should be following that, particularly when this is all about transparency and rooting out any bad behaviour.
1: Well, I think what it is that, you know, we've had ICAC has knocked over 3 Liberal premiers, Ben, and only one of those allegations of corruption ever went to court. That was Nick Greiner, and he got totally exonerated. This is what ICAC ends up doing, smearing people, and usually smearing people on the right side of politics.
0: Why aren't we hearing any of these concerns from the Liberal Party if they're the one in the crosshairs?
1: Well, that's a really good question. Now, if I was running the Liberal Party, I know you're mates with Kelly. I've been impressed with Kelly Sloan. I'm appealing to her. Get on the front foot here. Now, when this first came out, Kelly said, look, we've got to go along with ICAC, you know, blah, blah, blah. Well, all we've heard this week, it's been the Independent Commission Against Catholicism. That's what it's all. That's all it's been this week.
0: That's one of your best lines in a while, John Ruddock. Have a good weekend. We'll talk to you soon.
1: Good on you, Ben. Thanks.
0: The Upper House MP, John Ruddock. So you read about it on the front page of the Sydney Morning Herald with Kate McClymont, and then you hear about it that day in ICAC, which is great for the Herald. And if you want to read their latest scoop, smh.com.au. Patrick has got a long song. Hi, Patrick.
2: Yep. Hey, hi, Ben. The original version of Hey Jude by the Beatles is 7 minutes.
0: Hey Jude?
2: Hey Jude. Yeah, Hey Jude by the Beatles is 7 minutes.
0: That's long for the Beatles.
2: Yep, that is a very long song. It's a beautiful song. I hope you can play it.
0: Well, I can't promise you I can play all of it.

0: Hey Jude on 2GB Breakfast. Yeah, it's a famous long song. I never realised it was so long. 7 minutes, 11 seconds. What are some of the other famous long songs?
1: Traffic from paddock to plane. 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
2: Approaches to the harbour on the Warringah Freeway, eastern and western distributors all untroubled. Centenary Drive at Strathfield's tackling significant northbound traffic now. Parramatta Road slowing east at Auburn and Seven Hills. We have that usual dodgy spot at Seven, that was the old Winds Road. You know what I mean. M4, slowish stretch there at Eastern Creek. And the M5 gets off to a slow start at Preston. And by the time you make Moorbank, everything's forgiven. Just like Seven Hills. I'm Steve Carline on Sydney's 2GB.
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0: Congratulations, Steve. Steve, you were first in with the correct answer in the On This Day quiz. In fact, you were the only person with the correct answer. But, Steve, you've won the cash before, so we're going to give you a gold star. And we'll save the money and share it with someone else in a moment. I'm sure you won't mind. And the answer's coming up on this day. I'll make it clear when we get to on this day what the quiz answer was. Now, Optus is facing a $500 million fine. The communications watchdog is suing the telco over last year's fatal outage. ACMA launched legal action over the network meltdown in September. It was initially linked to 3 deaths, but later revised to 2. After multiple calls to 000 failed, ACMA alleges Optus broke 2 separate laws more than 1,000 times in a day. The first was not giving people access to emergency service calls. The second was failing to carry the calls that did get through to the point where a human being could pick up, with a maximum penalty of $250,000 per breach. Optus is facing fines of up to $502 million.
1: 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And now, the US Report.
0: The Former health advisor to the White House, Anthony Fauci, is in the hot seat. He's being grilled about the origins of coronavirus, but every time a tough question comes his way, he pleads the fifth.
8: Under the advice of my attorneys, I will invoke my right under the Fifth Amendment of the Constitution to refrain from answering your questions. Thank you.
0: What's Fauci hiding, Harley Carnes?
9: Well, we know what he's hiding. And there's a lot to this. I'm going to try to say it as quickly as I can. But he was once, in his own words, the most famous scientist in the world. He reveled in that. He sought to profit from it, and he did. His diary has helped ruin his carefully cultivated reputation as a dedicated virologist and public servant who did his best and tried various things to cope with COVID-19. In point of fact, now we know, and this is some of the things that became very clear in the hearing yesterday, long hearing. He knew the shutdown tactics he and his team employed would not work. He knew the masks were ineffective. He knew the 6-foot distancing rule was nonsense. He knew that children had nearly no chance of catching COVID, and that if they did, they'd surely recover almost without symptoms, typically. Teachers need not be given a very long vacation. Schools need not be shut down. He knew we were safer outdoors than indoors, and fresh air beat the virus every time. He knew that canceling outdoor events were unnecessary, and forced clustering indoors surely got people killed because it helped accelerate the spread. He knew all of that, and he said nothing. As people lost their businesses and their jobs, as 1 million people in this country died, and the whole time he was working hard to collect money on his fame, using his own staff to lobby for cash awards and accolades, which worked, by the way, and put an extra $1 million in his pocket. All of those newer understandings were on display during the Senate hearing. It was astonishing. He refused to answer a single question, even taking the Fifth Amendment more than 100 times. Now, even worse, he did not have to take the Fifth, according to senators who pointed out that the Supreme Court in a previous case had ruled that when you've been given a pardon, the Fifth Amendment is not available to you. Why? Because you can't face charges. In other words, he could have stood there or sat there, and he could have admitted to everything that he ever did that was illegal, wrongheaded, or just greedy, stupid, and filled with hubris in pursuit of power and control. He could not face any prosecution for any of it ever. And that goes on. But if he lies to Congress now he could face perjury charges because the pardon doesn't go into the future. That's why he took the Fifth rather than tell the truth. And it's why he may face a contempt of Congress charge, the vote to come pretty soon, next week, I think.
0: I'll tell you what, it's a bad look, Harley, when you've got someone who was, you know, in a trusted position like that, and there they are facing questions on behalf of the people, and they constantly say, I plead the Fifth, no comment, I don't want to say. And Harley, what about this brave teenage lifeguard being recognized by Donald Trump?
9: Oh my gosh, this kid is 16 years old. President Trump saw the video of what he did, and he said, "I'm going to bring him to the White House and his family." And the kid he saved as well. There was a 10-year-old boy who was in a lot of trouble in the surf. There were 10 to 12 foot waves. He shouldn't have been there. Adults tried to get to him, and they kept getting knocked down by the waves. 16-year-old Ryder Williams went into that surf, and he refused to give up despite being knocked down, having to duck his head because of the waves coming in, things like that. Other people came. One big guy came over there to help. Big wave came in and knocked him about 15 yards away. It was really, really something. And he just kept, he wouldn't quit. He was relentless. And so the president said, we're going to bring this heroic young man, his family, into the White House, and perhaps the boy he saved, and give him a high civilian honor. You know, if he does that, it's going to be great. The kid's name is Ryder Williams, age 16. Truly a hero.
0: Yeah, I've seen the video. Crazy. Amazing. No chance in the world that there would have been a survival story if it wasn't for 16-year-old Ryder. Love that, Harley. We love you too. We'll talk to you Monday.
9: All right, thanks a lot. I'll see you.
0: Harley in the United States. It's 25 minutes after 6. Our money man, Peter Switzer, is not with us today. Scott Phillips is. And we're going to talk about this plan to abolish higher private health insurance rebates for over 65s.
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2: Traffic lights at Artarmon are flashing yellow. That's the Abbott and Jersey Road intersection. We have had a breakdown west on the M4 at Greystanes, and eastbound M4 traffic is building from Eastern Creek. Parramatta Road slowing at Auburn, and Centenary Drive's quite heavy now north at Strathfield. Getting into domestic, all good with Qantas and Joyce Drive, but you will peel off a bit of speed on General Holmes Drive through Kyima and the airport tunnels. If you're heading off to international, it's all good. I'm Steve Carline on Sydney's 2GB.
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0: 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Coming up this morning, Sydney's comedians get together for a big show. Vince Sorrenti will tell us all about it. And we'll also get an update from Gnomes Whitney. She runs that pole dancing studio on the Gold Coast that's now locked in a legal battle involving a transgender ban. She wants it to be a female-only space.
16: Just a little bit of history repeating.
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0: Today is the 31st of July. It was on this day in 2012 that Michael Phelps became the most decorated Olympian of all time.
17: Nobody's won as many medals at the Olympic Games in any sport than this great champion, Michael Phelps.
0: He finished his career with 28 Olympic medals, including 23 gold. Now, this was our quiz question. On this day in New South Wales in 1956, poker machines were legalised in New South Wales clubs. In 1998, the Wiggles made their debut.
18: Hello, everybody. We're the Wiggles. I'm Greg.
19: I'm Murray.
20: I'm Anthony.
18: And this is our friend Jeff. Jeff's always falling asleep.
0: It was their debut on the Seven Network, and it was the first of 10 TV shows. In 2009, Ricky Ponting became Australia's greatest ever test run scorer. In 2012, Bruce Springsteen and the E Street Band performed their longest ever concert.
21: You can't start a fire without a spark.
0: It was in Finland and it lasted 4 hours and 6 minutes. And on this day in 1985, who was on top of the Aussie charts?

0: It was Tina Turner, We Don't Need Another Hero. It spent 3 weeks at number one. Happy birthday to the tennis star Yvonne Goolagong Cawley, who's 75 today. And the Harry Potter author J.K. Rowling is turning 61. It all happened on this day, the 31st of July. Josh Bryant is ready with your 6:30 news. It's a mostly sunny day today in Sydney.
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2: It's 6:30. Good morning. I'm Josh Bryant. Attorneys General from around the country are meeting to work towards a national approach to working with children's checks. Chris McCarthy explains.
3: The chief legal officers will meet in Darwin to build upon previous reforms which block anyone who's had their check revoked from holding one in another state or territory. Ministers will seek agreement on a national baseline for criminal offences to bar a person from holding a working with children's check, as well as minimum national standards for the risk assessment process. They'll also look to strengthen information sharing between states and territories when considering an application. Attorney General Michelle Rowland says while all governments have made significant progress in the space, there's more to do to ensure a consistent approach around the country. Chris McCarthy reporting.
2: Egypt has been struck by a drone strike in the first time the nation's been hit since the US-Iran conflict broke out. The drone strike caused a fire on two vessels at a port on the country's Mediterranean coast. No parties have claimed responsibility for the incident. No injuries have been reported. The federal government is facing backlash from the states over plans to abolish higher private health insurance rebates for over 65s. Labor says the policy will save about $3 billion and help fund a number of aged care services. But the New South Wales, Queensland and Tasmanian governments are concerned it could lead to emergency rooms being overwhelmed because more seniors will be pushed out of private health. A state Libertarian MP is questioning whether key details of the ICAC inquiry into the New South Wales Liberal Party are being leaked to the media. John Ruddock claims evidence from the probe is ending up on the front pages of newspapers before it's even been heard by the commission. He's told Ben Fordham, the independent statutory officer who oversees the watchdog, must look into the matter.
4: When Nick Greiner set up ICAC in 1988, he put into the act, Ben, that if any employee of ICAC or any agent of ICAC leaks to the media, it's a, you can go to jail for it because they wanted there to be no corruption in the anti-corruption body. Now, I think they've just sort of forgotten about this.
2: Police are working to track down a man who they say left the scene of a crash which unfolded during a pursuit in Sydney's southwest. Officers say the chase at Busby lasted about 2 minutes before the man's car was involved in a collision with a minivan. Also making news, police are investigating after three international students claimed they were subjected to a racial attack in Sydney's CBD, and a 19th century book hidden behind a chimney has now been returned to Kiama Library after more than a century. In finance, the Dow Jones is up 613 points, the Nasdaq up 679, one Australian dollar buying 70.3 US cents.
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5: Round 22 of the NRL has kicked off with a record-breaking result in Townsville. The Roosters humbling the Cowboys 82-12. It's the first time in 91 years a team has scored 80 points in a first-grade game. Cowboys coach Todd Payton has described it as the darkest day in the club's history. The swimming might be finished, but Australia is still racking up the gold medals at the Commonwealth Games. The Aussies have picked up three gold on the opening day of the track cycling program. A cool day for Aussie tennis fans with Alex de Minaur taking on the son of his mentor Leighton Hewitt in a tour match. He beat Cruz Hewitt in the second round in Washington 6-2, 6-3. The English Cricket Board has confirmed former Black Cap Stephen Fleming will replace Brendan McCullum as their test coach, and Peter Malnati leads the PGA Tour's Rocket Classic in the first round, carding a 9-under par 61. That's sport. I'm Mike Pearsall.
2: That's the latest news and sport.
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8: We have traffic lights playing up at Artarmon, intersection of Abbott and Jersey Roads. The M7 M2 eastbound merge at Borkham Hills is getting a bit of pressure now, and the M4 speeds through Eastern Creek eastbound dropped to about 50 kilometres an hour. Same sort of story with the M5. It's under speed, Preston's towards Liverpool, then okay, towards the airports. We've got General Holmes Drive through the airport tunnel slowing towards domestic. I'm Steve Carline with traffic every 10 minutes on 2GB.
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2: A mostly sunny day with a chance of showers developing tonight, light winds, top of 18 on the coast and in the west. Showers expected at times tomorrow, clearing for Sunday though, partly cloudy Monday, sunny Tuesday, remaining clear into next week. Right now, 7 degrees in town, humidity 74%, 1 degree at Campbelltown, 4 at Bankstown and Penrith, 8 degrees Lucas Heights, 7 at Terry Hills. I'm Josh Bryant. 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
0: Thank you for being with us. The number to call, 131873. We'll catch up with Scott Phillips in just a moment. The United States is continuing to hit Iran with a heavy wave of missile strikes. It comes after the US and Saudi Arabia have teamed up to attack Iranian militias in Iraq. The two superpowers have killed at least 20 fighters and 6 Iranian advisers. Meanwhile, Iran has continued to strike US sites in Jordan, and the President Donald Trump has vowed to continue. He says we're going to beat the effing S out of them. Now the US says it struck dozens of targets belonging to Iran's Revolutionary Guard. They've reportedly taken out command centers, drone facilities, and coastal surveillance sites. Iran is reporting that 2 people have been injured. And it comes as Egypt has been dragged into the conflict. A drone attack has targeted a port, causing a fire to break out on 2 vessels. And so far, no one has claimed responsibility.
7: You're listening to Sydney's Best Breakfast. Ben Fordham Live. And now, the business report.
0: State health ministers are pushing back on Anthony Albanese. They're opposing the PM's plan to scrap private health insurance rebates for Aussies aged over 65. They say the move will put even more pressure on public hospitals. Scott Phillips from The Motley Fool is filling in today for Switz. G'day, Scott.
11: Ben, good morning. Yeah, this is a big one, and we know when it comes to different levels of government having different responsibilities, think about the tobacco excise and the drama that's going on because of that, there is a real mismatch of incentives. The federal government saying the increased rebates for over 65s were costing the budget too much money, and the whole intergenerational equity thing they're chasing, they said it was fair, they reduced those rebates, and Treasury's modelling said it's only going to cost about 44,000 people who would cancel their private health insurance in that age bracket. Some new research has found up to 40% of seniors, and particularly, this is the key one, in outer suburban and regional areas, might cancel their private health insurance. And that's to your point before, exactly where the pressure is on the public health system. They simply don't have the scale in the outer suburbs and, of course, in the bush to make sure they can deliver this sort of private health, so public health care, hence the need for private health insurance and those policies. So the state governments, yeah, they've put the bat signal up. Queensland, New South Wales and Tasmania have all complained to the federal government. They said they won't support this move. They don't necessarily need to. The government could push ahead, but it'd be yet another political and economic headache for the federal government.
0: Yeah, we've been hearing the feedback here. Jan says, I'm 74. I've paid private health for 55 years and now I'm cancelling. It's scary to cancel, but it's unaffordable when you're no longer able to claim the rebate. We'll have more on that later this morning. And how are the markets, Scott?
11: Going to be a pretty good day today. The US market was actually up 1.7% overnight, so that sets us up for a good day. Our futures suggesting a gain of about 1.2%, which is exactly also what the Australian dollar is up, 1.2% against the US dollar, currently buying 70.30 US cents.
0: Have a great weekend.
11: You too. Thanks,
0: Scott. Ben Phillips joining us from the Motley Fool. Now, we've got an incredible finish happening in the track and field at the Commonwealth Games. Two Aussies battling it out in the women's 5,000 metres final. Who's going to claim the gold? Is it going to be Jessica Hull or Rose Davies?
12: And the two Australians, I think, are about to pounce. Keith grits her teeth. Davies gets to her shoulder. And Hull sits. Does she wait? She doesn't have to go. Keith, Davies and Hull. Davies almost at 250. And now Jess is almost going to go. So Rose now goes for it. She has to go for it, and Jess goes with her. It's what we dreamed of. This was what we were thinking about. This is what we thought might happen. It's the 10,000-metre champion against the silver medalist at the Olympics in the 1500, and Howell gets up alongside Davies. Have a look at this vision. Rose won't give it away. She's fighting hard. She's going to do the double. She's going to do what nobody has ever done. 5 and 10 of the Commonwealth Games. She is a true champion.
0: Well done. So Rose Davies gets the gold with a time of 14 minutes, 44 seconds. And she won the 10,000 metres earlier this week. And Jessica Hull gets the silver medal. A great call on 7 from Bruce McAvaney. So another gold for Australia.
13: Come on, Aussie, come on.
0: What's the medal count now? Australia has 51 gold, 24 silver and 35 bronze. We've been talking about long songs because we've got Don McLean joining us next week, the bloke who brought us American Pie. It goes for 8 minutes and 4 seconds. Fiona, you've got one for us.
14: Bohemian Rhapsody by Queen.
0: Oh, of course.
14: I remember in the movie they were talking about how long it was and radio stations wouldn't pick it up. But, yeah, that was a long song too.
0: Yeah, what was the movie as well where they sang it in the car? Wayne's World. Did you ever see Wayne's World back in the day, that trashy comedy from the 1990s?
14: No.
0: Oh, Wayne and Garth. Oh. Fiona, you've given me a flashback. Bohemian Rhapsody, that's certainly a long song. How long does it go for?

0: Yeah, it runs just under 6 minutes. I'm just having a look here online. Pink Floyd Echoes, 23 minutes long. I don't think we've got time for that one.
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2: There's a bus breakdown on Windsor Road, Kellyville Ridge, facing north at Merrieville Road, and traffic lights at Artarmon are on the Flash, Abbott and Jersey Road intersection. First sign of Roselle Interchange getting crowded. Things are already busy north on Centenary Drive through Strathfield, and also north towards Parramatta Road. Fair bit of movement on St Hilliers Road at Auburn and Woodville Road through Granville. And towards Moore Park, you've got Cleveland Street and Anzac Parade heavy. I'm Steve Carline, 2GB.
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0: Congratulations, Michael Zavros. A portrait of Alex Rivkin has won an Archibald Prize. The artwork painted by Michael Zavros has won the People's Choice Award. Thousands of visitors to the Art Gallery of New South Wales have backed his striking portrait of Alex. It shows the Sydney-based Jewish leader and author walking into the water at a secluded bay, and he's wearing a traditional Jewish ritual object around his arm, and 45,000 attendees voted on the award. So well done to Michael Zavros. And Alex, I think he did a pretty good job of capturing your character.
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0: This sounds like a headline from Australia at the moment. The government is cracking down on black market tobacco. Adam Gilchrist, good morning.
12: Good morning, Ben. Yeah, we got a big problem with it, but not as big as your problem. I read a stat that said 80% of cigarettes sold in Australia are illicit.
0: Yep.
12: And a half of those are linked to organised crime. So we've got a stat here that it's about a third of cigarettes are illicit, and most of them are linked to organised crime. But it's a weird thing, isn't it? If you went into your local shop here just down the road and asked for a packet of cigarettes, is it really one in three that are illegal? Because they don't tell you that up front. Or is it only reflected in the price? Because, of course, that's why people are heading that way. Anyway, there's been an enormous operation here by trading standards officers in cahoots with customs officers, and they have confiscated 33 million illicit cigarettes. And they found all sorts of substances in them. I mean, we won't go too precise, but some of them are animal poo and asbestos.
0: Oh.
12: Not stuff you want to be drawing on, is it? Huge problem, but to some extent it sounds like it's a big seizure, 33 million cigarettes, but of course it's still the tip of an iceberg. There are loads more out there, and organised crime is behind a lot of it.
0: Yeah, an even bigger problem where we are, and you've got a 99-year-old who's been granted a final wish.
12: I love this. This is a care home in Stranraer in Scotland, where the manager of the care home went round asking all the residents, you know, do you have, not a bucket list, because that might be a little bit, but do you have a wish that you think we could fulfill? And luckily for them, a 99-year-old gentleman by the name of Jackie Brown decided he did not want a private jet to go and make love to Scarlett Johansson in Hollywood. He wanted to show a cow at an agricultural show. He's a former farmer. He hasn't farmed for quite some time. Being 99, you kind of expect that. And he wanted to just go to an agricultural show and showcase an Ayrshire cow, which is something that he used to do in his heyday, as well as showcase sheep. And also, he was one of the first farmers in Scotland, if not in the UK, to open his farm up so that ordinary folk could see how farming happened and what went on with the animals. So he got his wish. We're not going to call it a dying wish because he's still reasonably healthy and completely compos mentis. So good on him, and good on that care home as well. Let's see what the other wishes are going to be over time.
0: Beautiful story, and you've brought us a smile, Adam. We thank you for that, and you have a good weekend.
12: Thank you. You too.
0: Adam Gilchrist with The Bright Side from London. Our number 131873. You can email Ben at 2gb.com. And the text line 0460 873 873. They say that bad news comes in threes, and I think that's the case for Chris Bowen this week, because he had two bits of bad news yesterday, and I've got more for him this morning. That's coming up after seven. We're looking at long songs. We've received hundreds of messages from you this morning on this. I asked the question, should we play American Pie in full next week? Because we've got Don McLean coming on. It runs for 8 minutes and 4 seconds. A few people have mentioned Stevie Wright's Evie. 11 minutes and 11 seconds. Yeah, Kerry was one of them. Kerry says Stevie Wright's Evie has three parts and goes for over 11 minutes, rocking songs. And Kerry says, hey, Ben, The End by the Doors. 11 minutes, 43 seconds.

0: Any more suggestions? The text line 0460 873 873. And we've had about 15 people say, Stairway to Heaven, you idiot. Yeah, we'll get to that one. And coming up, horse therapy. This is another scam through the NDIS. We've also got some stats on where Aussies like to go on holiday. And it turns out we like something familiar. And we'll give you an update on the Labor MP who's facing a court battle after being charged with assault.
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3: Mike Jeffries has been on the radio overnight and now he's about to be on the radio again. He's been listening to our conversation about long songs. G'day, Mike.
10: G'day, Ben. How are you?
3: I'm good.
10: Yes, I'm suggesting the long version of Inna Gadda Da Vida by Iron Butterfly, 17 minutes and 5 seconds.
3: But I've got the news in 3 minutes.
10: There is an edited radio version that goes about 3 minutes, but it used to be very handy. I used to put it on and then go to the milk bar downstairs and get a burger and a shake.
3: I love it. There's Mike Jeffries. Let's have a listen.
11: Here I come, I'll be the honey. Don't you know that I'm the...
3: Didn't warn me, it's one of the worst songs ever made. Oh, will we have the full 17 minutes? Nope.
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3: We're leading the medal tally at the Commonwealth Games, Spiro.
13: We are indeed, Ben. Good morning to you. The Aussies still at the top. 51 gold, 24 silver and 35 bronze with a total of 110 medals so far, with still a few days remaining of action in Glasgow, Scotland. We've just had the running of the 100 metres hurdles final in the women's, featuring the Aussie track and field veteran Michelle Janicki. She's finished in fifth. Still an awesome result when you consider she was up against the best in the world from Jamaica and the Bahamas. And just recapping as well, that incredible finish you mentioned earlier, Ben, between two Aussies in the women's 5,000 metres final, Jessica Hull and Rose Davies, neck and neck. They hit the front at the same time midway through that final lap, but it was Davies who managed to secure the gold, edging out Hull, who had to settle for silver. And gold medals as well this morning in the cycling to the men's team sprint team, the women's 4,000 metre team pursuit, and Tara Nayland in the women's C4, C5, 4,000 metres individual pursuit. She also broke the world record.

0: record in the process. So the Aussies doing well and continuing to dominate at the Comm Games.
1: Massive NRL score last night.
0: It was crazy, Ben. No team since 1935 has ever scored 80 points in an NRL match, but the Roosters did it last night, knocking off the North Queensland Cowboys 82 points to 12 in Townsville. Rugby league fans shocked with the result last night. As I mentioned, 91 years the last time that a team was able to score 80 points in an NRL match, and the Roosters sent a ominous warning to the rest of the competition. They mean business in 2026, and last night's performance just shows they're in red hot form at the moment. The Cowboys, on the other hand, and their coach Todd Payton say it's the darkest day in the club's history. He apologised to fans last night for that embarrassing result. And we've got Friday night rugby league, 8 o'clock at Amy Park in Melbourne, is shaping up to be a huge clash when the Storm host the Bulldogs, a continuous call team on deck for this clash. Both teams fighting for a spot in the top 8, the Storm in 12th at the moment. A bit of work to do if they want to play finals football. The Bulldogs, on the other hand, in 9th right now, and if they can win tonight, they're back into the top 8. So a huge game in the NRL. It'll be live on 2GB with the CCT.
1: Great job. We'll talk in an hour.
0: Cheers, Ben.
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2: 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GB News.
3: It's 7 o'clock. Good morning. I'm Josh Bryant. Attorneys General are preparing to meet to discuss a nationally consistent approach to working with children's checks. They'll seek to agree on standards for eligibility and on improved information sharing between states and territories. The meeting builds on previous reforms blocking someone who's had their check revoked from eligibility in other jurisdictions. A federal crossbencher says red tape and other government costs need to be addressed to help tackle the housing shortage in Sydney. The construction sector is warning Australia's fallen behind further in its housing targets. June was the first month since February to record an increase in housing approvals. Di Lees told Today Western Sydney is one of the areas being hit hardest by a lack of available homes.
4: The 46% of our families in Fowler rent, so therefore they are going to feel the rental stress, and we've got the highest rental stress in the country as well. I think that the housing shortages, we need to look at the costs of supply nowadays as well, the cost of building, the cost of supply.
3: Police are investigating after three international students claim they were subjected to a racial attack in Sydney CBD. Three men say two women had taunted them before crossing the road and yelling racist and sexually explicit abuse at them. Officers say they are looking into an alleged assault which left a man with a scratch to his chin. A survey suggests many employers in the state are struggling with a shortage of skilled workers. The Business New South Wales State of Skills report surveyed more than 545 organisations. 74% of them say they were facing considerable difficulty in recruiting the people that they need. The RTBU is claiming a rail company didn't properly consult staff before announcing job cuts. Up to 50 workers are believed to have been let go by Southern Short Haul Railroad. Construction giant Boral recently terminated its contract with the operator after a train derailment in the Southern Highlands. The Rail Tram and Bus Union spokesperson Farron Campbell says workers have been left without proper answers.
5: Basically phone calls over dinner, you know, with members with their family and children saying you just haven't got a job. You know, they've demonstrated they're reckless when it comes to safety, but they're also reckless with the psychological health of their employees.
3: Australia is sending aerial firefighting assets and teams to help with the response to wildfires in France. The blaze is among the worst the country's experienced in decades. 24 crew members from the New South Wales RFS will be deployed over the coming days. And the effects of blast exposure during weapons training on ADF personnel will be examined in a new study. In finance, the Dow Jones closed up 613 points. The Nasdaq also up. One Aussie dollar buying 70.3 US cents.
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6: The Roosters have flexed their premiership credentials with a record-breaking win over the Cowboys in Townsville, 82-12. It's the first time since 1935 a team has scored 80 points in a first-grade game. Roosters star Victor Radley has told Nine they're pleased with their efforts.
7: In that first half like we did and kind of get a bit lazy in the second half, which we weren't outstanding in the second half, but we kind of got back to our footy and then, we ended up with 80 points, which is really pleasing because we could have just got a bit carried away and let them back into the game.
6: Track athletes Rose Davies and Jessica Hull have won gold and silver in the women's 5,000 metres at the Commonwealth Games. And UEFA's member nations have voted to boycott the World Cup if FIFA proceeds with plans to sell private stakes in its tournaments. Football Australia says it's seeking more information before determining its position. That's sport. I'm Mike Pearsall. 7:04, that's the latest news and sport.
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10: We've had a three-vehicle crash at Lenwaters Estate. A westbound lane of cow pasture roads closed near Airfield Drive. M1 at Cowan. Truck breakdown at the off-ramp to the Pacific Highway. And at Kellyville Ridge, buses broken down on Windsor Road facing north near the Edamoga Pub. A crash on the Horsley Drive at Wetherill Parks, affecting traffic both ways there at Mimosa Road, and traffic lights are faulty at Artarmon, intersection of Abbott Road at Jersey Road. I'm Steve Carline on your traffic leader, 2GB.
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3: Mostly sunny throughout the day. The chance of a shower developing tonight. Light winds and a top of 18 on the coast and in the west. Showers at times tomorrow, clearing for Sunday though. Partly cloudy Monday. Sunny on Tuesday, remaining clear into next week. Right now, 7 degrees in town. Humidity 74%. Just 1 degree at Campbelltown and at Penrith. 4 degrees Bankstown, 7 at Terry Hills. I'm Josh Bryant. 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
1: Friday morning, July 31. Thank you very much for tuning in. Vin Sorrenti's live after 8:30 this morning. Also, tragic new details about a 12-year-old who took her own life. We'll tell you more about young Ali from the Hunter after 8 o'clock. Support floods in for a business owner win a major legal battle over a women's-only pole dancing studio. Gnomes Whitney's going to be back on the line. And the former police minister, David Elliott, has dropped a bombshell on the Liberal Party. He alleges that some Liberal MPs may only be in Parliament because of branch stacking and illegal donations, and he's even naming names. He's also raised questions about the former Premier Dominic Perrottet and whether he knew what was going on. Nothing's been proven against Mr. Perrottet. I'll play you some of his comments with Clinton Maynard after 7:30 this morning, an explosive interview with David Elliott.
2: And now, Ben Fordham comments. 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
1: Well, you hate to rub it in when someone's already had a bad week, but the hits just keep on coming for Chris Bowen. This week, he's copped the cold shoulder from world leaders. They're not in a rush to appear at his climate change love-in in Fiji. and he's had his latest travel record splashed across news websites. They show his aeroplane travel has taken him 1.5 times to the moon.
14: Fly me to the moon, let me play among the stars.
1: And just to show that bad news comes in threes, the latest data is showing Australia's 2030 renewables target is colliding with a cold, hard reality. Reality bites, as they say. The country needs to build new power projects at almost twice the fastest pace that we've ever managed to do. So imagine you're running around a track, you record your fastest time, and then you've got a challenge. You've got to run twice as fast. Australia's record year was 2019. Now, we're not going to bore you with all the numbers, but we can safely say this. To reach the target of 82% renewable electricity by 2030, Australia needs to take the best year we've ever had in 2019 and then nearly double it. And then repeat that result for 4 years in a row. We hope that President Bowen believes in miracles or fairy tales. And what else can we see from the latest data? Well, we are short on wind. You wouldn't know it when you hear the promises about power prices coming down, but we need more wind. And there's a few numbers in this part, but I'll just take you through it. Australia's around 10 gigawatts short of the wind and solar capacity required by 2030, but almost 9 gigawatts of the 10 gigawatt gap is wind. 9 gigawatts is not an easy number to picture, so let me do it this way. Consider Mount Piper, the large coal-fired power station near Lithgow. Mount Piper has a 1.4 gigawatt capacity. So how many Mount Piper power stations would be required to cover the missing wind capacity? If you said 6, you're correct. 6. 6 Mount Piper power stations. Now, there's plenty of wind out there, but a large wind farm can take a long time to build. From the drawing board to the grid, about 9 years. But we've only got about 4 years until 2030. If Chris Bowen manages to hit this target, he's a magician. I'll buy him a rabbit and a hat. So just repeating, we have to nearly double our best ever year, then repeat that performance year after year. And we need to scale up wind drastically, but they take twice as long to build as the time left on the clock. Good luck, President Bowen.
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10: There's a crash on Cowpasture Road at Len Waters Estate and it's closed a westbound lane near Airfield Drive. A prang at Wetherill Park's affecting the Horsley Drive both ways at Mimosa Road and a truck breakdown on the M1 at Cowan. It's south at the off-ramp to the Pacific Highway. Traffic lights flashing at Artarmon, Abbott and Jersey Roads. Now, Rosedale Interchange is unhappy. Old Windsor Road has a slow spot at Seven Hills. And at this stage, things aren't too bad across the harbour. I'm Steve Carline, 2GB.
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1: On the text line, a number of messages about the stats that we just shared with you about the 2030 targets. 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
1: 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I've received a note from a bloke called Andrew, and we're about to talk to Andrew. And he's written to us here at 2GB because he's trying to save his partner's life. Her name is Jess. He says, "Dear Ben, without parents by her side, my partner Jess was diagnosed with breast cancer at 24 on Mother's Day 2021. Tragically, it's recently spread to her brain. We're in a race against time. The size of her largest tumour is preventing treatment here in Australia, forcing us to look at specialised options overseas. This critical care totals a massive $45,000 per month. My name is Andrew. I've started a GoFundMe page to help give her every possible chance in the fight against this cancer. The community has already been very generous, raising several thousand dollars, but we have a mountain left to climb. Jess is a fighter, but we can't do this alone. With hope and gratitude, Andrew." Andrew is with us right now. Good morning, Andrew.
21: Good morning, Ben.
1: You have a real fight on your hands with Jess at the moment. How's she going?
21: Yeah, that's right. She was definitely disheartened when doctors in Australia told her that the cancer spread to her brain and that she's on her last line of treatment. After that, she'd pretty much just be referred to palliative care. I mean, at 29 years of age now, how is that a fair go?
1: So she's in China at the moment. What they're doing to her in China can't be done here.
21: Yeah, so they have a targeted procedure in China to inject chemotherapy directly into her liver, and it also blocks the chemo from escaping the liver at the same time, so it can be given at higher doses. That's a procedure that they're looking to do in China at the moment.
1: What are you up to with your fundraising?
21: So far, we've raised about $25,000. So, yeah, we're just over sort of halfway.
1: And that's why you're on the radio right now, to try and get some more money.
21: Correct, yeah.
1: Tell me about Jess and how much you love her.
21: Yeah, look, so I love Jess so much. We've been together for about 9 years now. And, look, she's always been a very generous and selfless person in my eyes. She's been involved in animal rescue, and so whenever we were driving around at night and Jess will spot a stray cat on the streets of Sydney, she'd give it like food and water and then just rescue them off the street. So yeah, she's volunteered for a couple of animal rescue charities around the grounds,
1: and now it's her who needs rescuing.
21: Yeah, that's right.
1: So how did you two meet?
21: We met at university in UNSW a long time ago.
1: And you've been acting as a carer for the past few years since she got the diagnosis?
21: That's right, yes. I've been with her every step of the way. So I lost two of my grandparents to cancer, so I promised Jess early on that she'd never have to walk alone in this journey. But it's been difficult for sure.
1: Well, good on you for supporting her, but you need our support as well. And when you found out and she found out that the cancer had spread to the brain, I'm guessing that that would have been just devastating for Jess.
21: Absolutely.
1: Let's see if we can raise some money right now. So the way to help is to search GoFundMe, Help Jess Access Life-Saving Cancer Treatment. 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And you'll see that they've got a goal there to raise about $45,000 per month for 3 months. They've got a way to go. But you're going to pull out all stops, aren't you, Andrew, to make sure you get the right amount of money in the right amount of time?
21: Absolutely, yeah.
1: We're thinking of Jess. How old are you?
21: I'm 30.
1: You're too young to be going through this, mate.
21: That's right. Look, I think Jess hopes that more young people understand that cancer can happen at any age. So it's just important to, like, listen to your body and get yourself checked out as soon as you think something's up.
1: She's way too young to be going through this, only 29 years of age. They live in Strathfield in Sydney. 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We wish you the best of luck with it, mate, and pass on our love to Jess.
21: Thank you very much for your support, Ben.
1: So can you help Jess and Andrew? 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He says to us in his note, we're in a race against time. The community has already generously rallied to raise some money, but we've got a mountain left to climb to secure her treatment. He writes, Jess is a fighter, but we can't do this alone.

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And don't you feel for them? Up on 2GB.com right now, we've got that link. If you want to donate a few bucks. Oh, they're up to $27,735. They've got a target of 50 grand. And as he says, we're in a race against time. Can you help Jess? Yeah.

0: 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It's 22 minutes after 7 o'clock. And Transurban's traffic team tell us drivers are saving up to 33 minutes this morning using WestConnex from Parramatta to Sydney Airport. Transurban, operator of Linkt.
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0: We've received a note from one of our listeners about a woke school assembly. George says, I attended an assembly on Wednesday at St. Patrick's College at Campbelltown, a Catholic girls' school. I was astounded at what I was witnessing. First, we had to endure the welcome to country. Then they asked everyone to stand up for the national anthem. Everyone did. But then, to my shock, they put up the words on the screen in Aboriginal language for the crowd to sing. No one did. Everyone was silent. At this stage, I decided to sit down in protest. Halfway through, they put up the English words on the screen, allowing the crowd to sing the anthem in English. I spoke to the principal after the fact and told her of my disappointment. I'm an ex-soldier and felt this was offensive and disrespectful. Her only explanation was that it started before she took on the role about 2 years ago. Regardless, he writes, it does not make it okay. Has this PC stuff gone too far? We're creating more division between people of different backgrounds instead of bringing everyone together. And we've been sent an image of what came up on the screen at the assembly. And yeah, the words aren't, well, easy to follow. It's written in an Indigenous language, and there are many Indigenous languages, and 99% of our listeners would struggle to understand the words, including me. And I think this stuff just drives people crazy because they can see for themselves it does nothing to unite. So for the woke school leaders at St. Patrick's College in Campbelltown, here's a reminder of how it goes.

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2: At Dulwich Hill, a car and motorcycle crash on Old Canterbury Road at Hurlston Avenue. Three-vehicle crash west on Cow Pasture Road, Lenwaters Estate, just before you get to Airfield Drive. A truck's broken down on the M1 at Cowan, south-facing at the off-ramp to the Pacific Highway. And traffic lights are playing up at Artarmon, intersection of Abbott and Jersey Roads. Old Windsor Road has a stumble at Seven Hills and a bit of company for you as well, north on Windsor Road at Northmead. I'm Steve Carline on 2GB.
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0: Wow, wow, wow. I'm just looking online at the money pouring in for Jess. So 27,000 has gone to 28,000. 28,000 has gone to 29,000. 29,000 has jumped to $30,000, so they're on their way. And now the 30,000 is climbing towards 31. 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Now, Aussies love holidays, but we don't like going to new places, we learned today. And you tell me, growing up, did you have that one spot you'd always go to, like Bonnie Doon?
8: We're going to Bonnie Doon.
9: Dad?
10: Dad Raider.
0: Yeah, slow down, Daryl. A new survey has revealed that more than three quarters of Australians would rather go to places they've already been. Half say it's because they know what to expect. And according to a psychologist, returning to a familiar place reduces demands on our brain. She says this means we can hit the relax button as soon as we arrive. One of the main locations Aussies keep heading back to is Bali when it comes to overseas travel. And they say it's because it's so easy. One traveller says it's one flight from most airports within Australia. It's mostly English speaking and it's affordable. And some people choose the same holiday location every single year, like the former Prime Minister John Howard. John Howard and his family holidayed at Hawke's Nest on the mid-north coast of New South Wales for about 20 years when he was Prime Minister. He'd still go to the same place over and over and over. Hawke's Nest. So what's your family's favourite holiday spot?

0: of the Bougainville Cumberillaramicola.
1: 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We've got the news at 7:30, fast approaching, and then David Elliott drops more bombshells about the ICAC inquiry into the Liberals.
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3: It's 7:30. Good morning. I'm Josh Bryant. The Federal Attorney General says people want concrete action to protect children and restore confidence in the childcare sector. Attorneys General are meeting to discuss a nationally consistent approach to working with children's checks, agreeing on standards for eligibility and improved information sharing. Michelle Rowlands told Today all states and territories have been working on a range of reforms.
4: We've got the National Continuous Checking Capability, which is a centralised IT system underway now, funded by the Commonwealth in pilot stage. So I'm optimistic that we can have substantial improvements in this area, and I look forward to this meeting today concluding that.
3: The federal government is moving to close a loophole which allows NDIS providers to bill for unapproved services. Some businesses are reportedly using the generic category of other professional to charge for activities such as equine therapy and golf lessons. The US military says it's completed a heavy wave of strikes against Iran. Iranian state media is reporting three people have been killed, including a two-year-old child. Egypt has been hit by a drone strike, marking the first time its infrastructure has been targeted since the conflict between the US and Iran broke out. An investigation is underway after a two-vehicle crash in Sydney Southwest, which unfolded during a police pursuit. Dusty Fitzpatrick explains.
5: Officers say the chase began when a Mitsubishi Lancer failed to pull over as directed at Busby. The pursuit lasted about 2 minutes before the car was involved in a collision with a minivan. The passenger of the minivan's been taken to hospital. The person behind the wheel wasn't injured. Police say the driver of the Lancer left before they arrived on the scene. His passenger wasn't injured and was released pending further inquiries. Dusty Fitzpatrick, Sydney.
3: The RTBU claims rail operator Southern Short Haul Railroad has failed to properly consult with workers before cutting jobs. The union says the company has sacked up to 50 of its staff. SSR lost a major contract with construction giant Boral after a freight train derailment in the Southern Highlands. Researchers hope a new program will put some leukemia patients into a treatment-free remission. Two-thirds of those diagnosed with chronic myeloid leukemia require lifelong management. But Adelaide University Professor Tim Hughes says previous studies have been a good start.
6: So over the last few years, we've come to understand that the immune system is really important in controlling these small amounts of remaining leukemia in patients.
3: And analysis suggests, the research output at Australian universities has risen by 579% in 25 years. In finance, the Dow Jones and NASDAQ up one Aussie dollar, buying 70.3 US cents.
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7: The Roosters have put the competition on notice, crushing the Cowboys 82-12 with a record-breaking performance to open round 22. Mark Nwanganituasi and Sam Walker both scored hat-tricks in Townsville as the Chooks ran in 14 tries. Coach Trent Robinson says he was most pleased with his side remaining focused in defence.
8: You don't get 80 points unless you defend the other side well. When the game's gone, how loose were we going to get? And so the mindset to keep it to 12, I thought, was very, very good.
7: At the Commonwealth Games, Australia's gold medal tally has gone past 50. The cycling team now stealing the show with wins in the women's 4,000-metre team pursuit, the men's team sprint, and Tara Nayland in the women's C4, C5, 4,000-metre individual pursuit. That's sport. I'm Mike Pearsall.
3: It's 26-8. That's the latest news and sport.
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0: A bus has broken down on Mamre Road, St Mary's, facing north at the Great Western. At St Andrews, we've had a car and motorcycle accident on Campbelltown Road at the St Andrews Road roundabout. A truck's broken down on the M1 at Cowan at the Pack Highway on-ramp, and traffic lights at Artarmon are stuck on flash, have been for a while. That's Abbott Road at Jersey Road. Rosedale Interchange is heavy going, and Victoria Road slows south through Gladesville and again Drummoyne. I'm Steve Carline with traffic every 10 minutes on 2GB.
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7: Mostly sunny throughout the day. The chance of showers developing tonight. Light winds a top of 18 degrees on the coast and in the west. Possible showers tomorrow. Clearing for Sunday, though. Partly cloudy Monday. Sunny Tuesday and remaining clear into next week. 7 degrees in town. Humidity 74%. 0 degrees at Campbelltown, 3 at Penrith and Bankstown, 8 degrees at Lucas Heights, 7 at Terry Hills. I'm Josh Bryant. 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
1: Your calls are coming. We'll talk about favourite holiday destinations and also long songs, because we've got Don McLean on next week, the man who brought us American Pie. The former Police Minister David Elliott has dropped a bombshell on the New South Wales Liberal Party. He alleges that some Liberal MPs may only be in Parliament because of branch stacking and illegal donations. He's also raised questions about the former Premier Dominic Perrottet and whether he knew what was going on. It comes amid the inquiry at the Independent Commission Against Corruption into a faction known as the Reformers. They're accused of accepting donations from the property developer Jean Nassif in exchange for favours. The inquiry has heard that the right-wing Christian faction had been engaging in branch stacking. Charlie and Jean-Claude Perrottet have both refused to answer questions about their involvement, and David Elliott has told Clinton Maynard the Perrottet brothers should explain who knew what.
14: My only observation, which I've made publicly, was that, yes, Dominic is not accused of wrongdoing, but Dominic and his brothers Charlie and Jean-Claude were joined at the hip. Everybody knows that. Everybody knows that these two were very, very close. Now, did the two brothers work independently?
1: It's important to point out that Dominic Perrottet has not been named as a subject of the inquiry. The co-founder of the Reformers, Robert Assaf, has faced some tough questions at ICAC. Mr. Assaf admits that bogus donations were being made to the faction, but it was just a bunch of kids playing politics.
15: The Reformers sound really spooky in the media right now, but it was just a bunch of 20-year-old people trying to figure things out.
16: Well, for a bunch of 20-somethings trying to figure things out, you were actually having some significant success.
1: Yeah, Council Assisting Peggy Dwyer has told Mr. Assaf, ignorance of the law is no excuse. Shadow Attorney General Damien Tudorhope has already stood aside after being called to give evidence. David Elliott is expecting several Liberal MPs to face questions, including Anthony Roberts.
14: I think it's fair to say that that faction, that religious right-wing faction, of which we've seen Anthony Roberts mentioned, if I was looking into my crystal ball without giving any judgment, I think you'll be hearing a lot more about Damien Tudehope, Anthony Roberts. I'm not saying that they're going to be charged with anything. No. I'm not saying they're guilty of anything. They're all self-confessed members of that right-wing faction.
1: Anthony Roberts and Damien Tudehope have not been accused of any wrongdoing, but Mr. Elliott says the Liberal Party needs to be realistic about how far the bad behaviour stretches. And he says there are some in Parliament, like Monica Tudehope, with question marks over how they got there.
14: What I'm concerned about, again, is that 1,500 people have been stacked in to the Liberal Party. Pre-selections have been compromised. And so we have people like Monica Tudehope, you know, do you recognise that name? So I think we need to be very, very careful about how we now go forward.
1: So that's David Elliott dropping bombshell after bombshell with Clinton Maynard on 2GB. That's where you can hear him every week. And it'll be very uncomfortable listening for many of his colleagues. Today, another senior Liberal is under pressure. Chris Rath has been caught on a wiretap, tipping off one of the reformers that ICAC was sniffing around. They sure were. They were recording the conversation.
2: Sydney's best breakfast.
17: 2GB.
1: So Aussies like going to the same holiday spots over and over and over. Ruth, where do you love going?
18: I loved going to Foster, to my grandparents' house.
1: Did you ever jump off the bridge there at Foster?
18: Sorry?
1: Did you ever jump off the bridge?
18: No.
1: That'll make you feel alive.
18: We did swim in the canal behind my grandparents' house.
1: Righto. Foster, according to Ruth. Malcolm, where do you guys go over and over?
19: Yeah, g'day, Benny. How are you, mate?
1: Good, mate.
19: Vietnam is brilliant. I cannot say enough about it. We've been there 8 times over the last 15 years with our boys, and seriously, the people are beautiful. Food's magnificent, so much to see and do, and we'll go back in 8 more times in the next 10 years, I hope.
1: And if you're being sized up for a suit, that's the place to do it as well, Vietnam. We're talking long songs because we've got Don McLean, who created American Pie, joining us next Friday on Sydney's Best Breakfast, and I contemplated playing the whole song, which goes for, how long does it go for again? 8 minutes and 44 seconds. No, 8 minutes, 4 seconds, American Pie. Elizabeth, you've got a suggestion?
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1: 8 minutes and 2, Stairway to Heaven.

0: 8:02, Stairway to Heaven. Pink Floyd has got a song called Echoes. Now, we've just had a listen to it. It's not a good song, but it goes for 23 minutes.
1: Do I take you by the hand and lead you through the
0: And it's about 22 and a half minutes too long. Long songs. Any others? 131873.
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3: We've just had a truck and two car crash on Picton Road at Wilton. It's about a kilometre or so east of the Hume motorway. A westbound crash on the M5 near Moorbank Avenue. That's in the fast lane. At Bow Bowing, a car and motorcycle crash at Campbelltown Road, St Andrews Road roundabout. And at St Mary's, buses conked out north on Mamre Road at the Great Western Highway. And Abbott and Jersey Road intersection at Artarmon got traffic lights flashing yellow. I'm Steve Carline with traffic every 10 minutes on 2GB.
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0: Well, people are throwing their support behind a business owner caught up in a ridiculous legal battle. Gnomes Whitney is the owner of Queens of Pole, a women's only pole dancing studio on the Gold Coast. She's being sued for $30,000 because she refused to let a biological male become a member of her studio. So a transgender person came in for a free trial. They disclosed midway through the class that they were biologically male. That's despite the business clearly stating on its website they run a female-only environment. Then the individual attempted to apply for membership. They were politely told no, and now Gnomes is facing having to pay $30,000 in damages. She's refusing to go down without a fight. And I said to her when we spoke to her last week, are you going to set up a crowdfunding page? Well, she has, and a lot of money's poured in. We told you about that crowdfunding page earlier in the week. And Gnomes is on the line right now. Gnomes Whitney, welcome back to the show.
8: Thanks for having me again, Ben. I appreciate it.
0: What's the fundraising up to?
8: We're just about to crack 24,000 in under a week.
0: Great result.
8: Yeah, it's fantastic. It's actually blown away. Like, it's not just our local community. It's spreading further than we ever imagined it would. And the support that's pouring in with that is just absolutely astounding.
0: And if people would like to contribute, you just search Give, Send, Go, Gnomes Whitney. Give, Gnomes Whitney. We'll get you to the page. Give, Gnomes Whitney, N-O-M-E-S. And lots of messages of support coming in with those donations.
8: Oh, so many. You know, my DMs are full, my phone's blowing up, the Give, Send, Go page is just, it's honestly, I'm so not surprised, but I'm just blown away by the support that we're getting.
0: And what have you got to do now? What's the next step in the legal case?
8: We're just waiting for the first round of documentation to be submitted, which should come through next week, and that'll give us an idea on where our complainant came to the $30,000 of damages. Obviously, I'm very eager to see that document. But now it's just a bit of backwards and forwards, compiling everything that QCAT want us to supply.
0: You keep on fighting and you stay in touch with us.
8: I will. Thank you so much, Ben. I appreciate it.
0: My pleasure. There's Gnomes Whitney. If you'd like to make a contribution, you can just search Gnomes Whitney Give or Give, Send, Go Gnomes Whitney. And already more than $20,000 has been raised. 11 minutes to 8 o'clock right now. Mostly sunny in Sydney, the slight chance of a shower tonight, 72% humidity, 7 degrees at the moment on the coast, only one in Sydney's west, a top of 18. And looking ahead, a shower or two and partly cloudy on Saturday, mostly sunny coming on Sunday. Maureen is on the line right now. Hello, Maureen.
9: Hi, Ben. How are you?
0: Good. Where's your holiday destination?
9: My holiday destination, we were there for about 15 years and you wouldn't get anywhere better, was Avoca Beach.
0: How good is it?
9: How good is it? You look, I could tell you 100 things for kids. You've got children?
0: Yeah.
9: And if they're not having the time of their life up there, I don't know. In the lake, get the little paddle boats out and then the lake goes into the surf.
0: Well, I can tell you know that the bloke who runs the paddle boats there on the lagoon there at Avoca, there's some breaking news. Mick, the paddle boat man, is talking about retiring.
9: Oh, hey.
0: I know.
9: Well, I'll tell you where we were. You know, as you're driving into Avoca, there's a little garage.
0: Yeah.
9: Well, we were right next door. There was a caravan on site. We had it there for about 15 years there.
0: Fantastic spot.
9: And across the road, all we had to do was across Port Gowanda Lake for the paddle boats. Then at a certain time of the day, the lake would wash into the ocean and we'd have the time of our life getting washed all over the place. There's so much for your children. Are they enjoying it? I bet they are.
0: Oh, they absolutely love it. Yeah, no, we have a ball. Listen, we would like to send you $100 from our friends at OnDeck. So next time you're at Avoca, you can buy a few ice creams.
9: Can I just tell you two more things to
0: do? Sure.
9: Well, I know it's a little drive, but that's all right. The kids would love it. You probably do it, Ben. A little drive about 2 o'clock in the afternoon into the entrance and the birds come in to get fed.
0: Yeah, love the entrance. Know it well. Toowoon Bay.
9: 2 o'clock every afternoon the birds come across. You can see.
0: Well, when you say the birds come in, I mean, I've seen birds before. They better be impressive birds, Maureen. Are they pelicans or something?
9: Yes. The pelicans coming.
0: Okay, because I thought you were talking seagulls. And finally, where's the other spot we've got to go to?
9: The other spot, you've got to go down near the picture show. I hope he's still there.
0: Oh, yeah, the old theatre.
9: The old theatre, go down there. And we used to call it the slow shop. And the fish shop there is the best thing you can buy. I don't know, is he still there?
0: Yeah, the fish and chip joint is still there. It's a great one right on the beach there. Maureen, are you secretly paid by Central Coast Tourism?
9: No, that broke our heart when they sold the lot there where the caravans were.
0: Well, Maureen, you fear not, because what I want to do, I want to send you $100 from OnDeck, the Small Business Loan Specialist. We're going to send you $100, and then what you can do next time you go and visit Avoca, you can buy an ice cream, you can get some fish and chips, and you can go to the old Avoca Beach Theatre.
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11: Thank you. 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
0: Donations coming in from Michael McCormack, Tracy Chapman. Is that the singer and the politician? Michelle Moulton, Alam Fidawa, Lee Walters, Darren Hughes, Nellie Coughlin, Sally Golden, Stephen Gibson, Robert Raya, Julie Crawford, Chris Burke, Kim Harrington, Michael Westlink, Jody Steadman, Louise Cummings, thank you so much. The fundraiser is now up above $33,000. They're on their way to 50 grand.
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3: There's a multiple vehicle crash on Picton Road, Wilton, facing east near Jandera Lane, and a whole bunch of vehicles in a prang west on the M4 at Claremont Meadows at Kent Road. West facing crash on the M5, and that has traffic bunching up from Henry Lawson Drive to Moorbank Avenue, and Richmond Road at Marsden Park. Got a van breakdown there near Abel Road. Roselle Interchange, well, that's all attitude. And Centenary Drive is slowing north through Strathfield. I'm Steve Carline on Sydney's 2GB.
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2: It's 5 to 8, Harris Farm is open. They've got Murray River Salt, 250 grams, $5 this week, down from $8.99. 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You can't beat that. Kombucha, four cans, 250 mils each, $5.50, down from $9.90. 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
2: A Labor MP is preparing for a court battle after being charged with two counts of assault. Luke Gosling is the Labor member for Solomon in the Northern Territory. He's also the Albanese government's special envoy for Defence and Veterans Affairs. And Mr. Gosling is accused of assaulting the NT Administrator David Connolly. Mr. Connolly's been the NT Administrator since February. Mr. Gosling has criticised him in the past over posts on social media that he claims were racist. The alleged incident occurred at the Thailand Grand Festival in the Northern Territory. And police began an investigation last week. They then attended the home of the 54-year-old MP and placed him under arrest. Mr. Gosling's lawyer, Marty Ost, is denying the allegations and says the arrest is being politicised.
7: Particularly concerning that the police resorted to the power of arrest when they could have dealt with this matter by way of summons or notice to appear. There's a real concern that there's a degree of politicisation in relation to how this matter's being handled already. What I can say is that the charge is completely and utterly denied and will be contested.
2: The MP says, "I can't say much. It's been a strange day to say the least." He's been released on bail. He'll appear in court in September.
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2: What's on this weekend, Spiro?
8: Morning, Ben. It's a big day of sport in Sydney tomorrow. I thought I'd do a bit of a whip around of what's happening across the Harbour City. We've got a sellout crowd flocking to North Sydney Oval for an historic international women's fixture between Australia and Ireland, featuring the very best AFLW players as we edge closer to the start of their season. We've then got Rugby Union at Leichhardt Oval with the Waratahs women's team taking on the Auckland Blues in the Women's Super Rugby Champions Final. Two heavyweights of English football do battle at Accor Stadium in Sydney Olympic Park as part of the EPL pre-season tour. Chelsea up against Tottenham. And for something different, we've got professional bull riding at the TikTok Entertainment Centre at Darling Harbour at State of Origin. So it's New South Wales up against Queensland. And of course, our major codes as well. How can we forget the AFL? The Swans head to Melbourne tomorrow to take on St Kilda at Marvel Stadium, while the Giants head to Adelaide to take on Port Adelaide Power. And in the NRL tonight, the Dragons host the Dolphins from 6. Then we've got the showdown between the Storm and the Bulldogs from 8. And what about last night? A shock result. The Sydney Roosters defeat the North Queensland Cowboys 82 points to 12.
2: What's going on there?
8: Well, Ben, no team since 1935 has scored 80 points in a game. The Roosters are in great form.

0: I think they've won 6 from 6. The Cowboys were in the top 8. It's not like they're down the bottom of the ladder. They were at home, but they really struggled last night. So a big win for the Roosters.
1: And the Comm Games?
0: We're still at the top of the medal tally. 51 gold, 24 silver, 35 bronze, a total of 110, well ahead of England in second place. A few really good results this morning. We had Rose Davies secure gold in the women's 5,000 metres, Jess Hull settling for silver, and gold medals to the men's sprint cycling team, the women's 4,000 metre team pursuit, and Tara Nayland. So well done to all our Comm Games athletes.
1: In the next hour, we'll catch up with Vince Sorrenti.
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3: It's 8 o'clock. Good morning. I'm Josh Bryant. Experts say the US-Iran conflict is escalating horizontally and vertically as energy targets in more countries are hit. A port in Egypt has been struck by a drone, causing a fire in ships, including an American gas storage tanker. There are no reports of any injuries, and no party has claimed responsibility at this stage. Former intelligence official Beth Sanitz told CNN, Tehran continues to respond to the major strikes being launched by the United States.
4: Again, today, Iran has responded with attacks on Jordan and Kuwait. And so we're seeing this tit for tat. And, you know, there's some big questions here because there's got to be an off-ramp at some point.
3: Attorneys General are meeting today to discuss a consistent approach to working with children's checks. They'll seek to agree on standards for eligibility and improved information sharing between states and territories. The Federal Attorney General Michelle Rowland says Australians want concrete action. Australia is sending firefighters to France as the country battles devastating wildfires. Two aircraft and 24 skilled aerial and ground crew from the New South Wales Rural Fire Service will travel to the country. The deployment to take place over the coming days. The federal government is expected to face pushback from some states as it pushes for renewables to help power AI data centres. Labor wants the potentially power-hungry sites to give at least as much energy as they take out. Ahead of a meeting next week, Queensland and the Northern Territory have indicated they may oppose a renewables requirement. Coalition MP Andrew Wallace has told Today the proposal doesn't make sense.
5: This government is really losing the plot because AI centres are like steel smelters. They need power 24/7.
3: Police are working to track down a man they allege ran from the scene of a crash which occurred during a pursuit in Sydney Southwest. Officers say the chase at Busby lasted about 2 minutes before the man's car was involved in a collision with a minivan. The effects of blast exposure during weapons training on ADF personnel will be examined for the first time. The study follows years of complaints about a lack of action on reports of blast injuries among military veterans. Blast pressure readings on soldiers' helmets will now be cross-referenced with blood testing and neurological data. Also making news, National Australia Bank says demand for new home loans has fallen by about 15% in 3 months, and a library on the state's coast has had a book returned nearly 150 years late. In finance, the Dow Jones closed up 613 points, the Nasdaq up 679. One Australian dollar is buying 70.3 US cents.
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6: World football could face a civil war over FIFA's plans to sell off stakes in the World Cup to private investors. European and American nations are rejecting the proposal, but an instant cash injection could tempt those from other confederations. FIFA President Gianni Infantino says privatisation is the natural next step to consolidate the commercial growth of football.
7: We believe that the FFE proposal would unlock the sport's potential in every corner of the world.
6: Football Australia says it will discuss the proposal with fellow Asian nations before deciding its position. And in rugby league, the Sydney Roosters have hammered the Cowboys 82-12 to open round 22 of the NRL, prompting an apology from Cowboys coach Todd Payton. That's sport. I'm Mike Pearsall. 8:04, that's the latest news and sport.
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10: At Claremont Meadows, a multi-vehicle stack on the M4 has been sidelined westbound at Kent Road, and also with the M4 at Orchard Hills, got a west-facing breakdown at the off-ramp to the Northern Road. Bit of westbound congestion on the M5 from Hammondville, and that's from a crash near Moorbank Avenue. South on the M1 at Cowan, a truck has breathed his last at the off-ramp to the Pacific Highway, and we have a multiple-vehicle crash on Picton Road, Wilton, facing east near Pembroke Parade. I'm Steve Carline with traffic every 10 minutes on 2GB.
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3: Mostly sunny throughout the day, then chance of showers developing tonight. Light winds, a top of 18 degrees on the coast and in the west. Possible showers tomorrow, clearing for Sunday. Partly cloudy Monday, sunny Tuesday, remaining clear into next week. Right now, 17 degrees in town, humidity 72%. 5 degrees Bankstown, 2 at Campbelltown, 4 at Penrith, 7 degrees at Terry Hills. I'm Josh Bryant. 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
13: Ben, Fordham. It's good to know you're there, Ben. It's good to know you're there. On my way to work or in my lazy chair. Sometimes you get me going, mate. Sometimes you make me grin. You even soothe my mood when my footy team can't win. So keep the good times flowing, mate. You're born to be on air. Your head is on the side of a bus.
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0: than a ha. So keep the good times flowing, mate. You're born to be on air. Your head is on the side of a bus.
1: You're everywhere, you're everywhere.
0: Oh, shut up. Good morning, Ben.
2: Good morning. You're with Ben Fordham on 2GB, 8 minutes after eight. Transurban's traffic team tell us drivers are saving up to 29 minutes this morning using the M7 from Campbelltown to Eastern Creek. Transurban, operator of Linkt. Coming up, we'll tell you about a fresh crackdown on the NDIS. They're looking into things like decluttering, golf lessons, and horse therapy.
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2: We are learning more heartbreaking details about a beautiful 12-year-old girl gone too soon. Her name is Ali. And tragically, Ali took her own life last week in the New South Wales Hunter. She was a football star and a friend to many. Some called her Ali Cat. And this morning, 2GB Breakfast can reveal a shocking incident that happened in Ali's life about a year ago. Her dad, Kurt, took his own life. He'd been separated from Ali's mum, and he'd had many troubles. And 13 months ago, he did something that shattered the people around him. Ali's dad ended his own life. And here we are, just a little over a year later, and now 12-year-old Ali has ended hers. Ali is one of four children. She has two sisters aged 10 and 3. She has a little brother who's 6. She'd only just started year 7 this year. And at just 12, she's gone. Her mum, Leanne, has written the following tribute, and we're able to share it here for the first time this morning on 2GB Breakfast. It reads, Alicia Sylvia Rush was such an amazing, intelligent, and kind girl. She loved her brother, sisters, mum, dad, grandparents, aunties, uncles, and all of her cousins. She used to love playing jokes and doing knock and run on people's doors. She loved playing sports and loved going to the beach. She loved her music. She played at all hours of the night until I went into the room to tell her to turn it down. She knew she had mental health problems, but she also tried to put on a brave face. That's from Ali's mum, Leanne. Joining us on the line is Melissa Jade, the owner of Comforting Farewells. She's here speaking on behalf of Leanne and the rest of the family. Melissa, thank you very much for joining us under these very challenging circumstances.
5: That's okay, that's okay.
2: Can you give us some sense of how Leanne is holding up? Because I think most people listening would think that she'd be falling apart right now.
5: Yeah, the whole family is not doing too well. Trying to come to terms with what's going on, and I've tried to support them as much as that I can. It's just tragic.
2: Has she got other support around her, Leanne? Because these children, 10 and 3 and 6, a little brother and two sisters aged 10 and 3, has she got help there to assist with those kids?
5: At the moment, no. A few people, like people have reached out, but at the moment she's just not in the right, like frame to talk to people right now.
2: What about the tragic twist involving her own father? This is 13 months ago that Kurt took his own life, and no doubt that shattered the whole family, including Ali.
5: Yeah, Ali just wanted to be with her dad. She just kept on saying that she was missing her dad and wanted to be with her dad. And unfortunately, some tragic stuff happened between the families after that death, I guess, and that pushed Ali to where she is today.
2: I know that the funeral arrangements are being kept private, but do you need any assistance with organising the funeral? I understand that there's a few financial challenges.
5: Yeah, so I come across the story through my children, actually. They use TikTok, my older kids, and I reached out to the family. They weren't going to have a service. They were only going to cremate little Ali, and they weren't going to have a service at all for her. They couldn't afford one. And then I heard about it, so I've taken this on, and I've done this, and I can't not let Ali have a service. I've got children, six children, aging from 27 down to 9 years old, and there's no way I'm going to let a little girl not have a service.
2: Well, you're an angel for stepping in and helping out with that, and we would like to make a contribution as well, so we'll discuss that with you off air. And what about the local community? I mean, all of her footy mates wearing the pink ribbons over the weekend, they're just absolutely gutted.
5: Yeah, it's very, very sad. I attended the family home, and there's a lot of family at the family home that are just not coping too well. I also attended a viewing of Ali because the family were only going to have a cremation. They had organised a viewing prior to me stepping in, and I supported the family through that, and it was just absolutely devastating. It's very hard to have to deal with as a mother myself, and then, you know, trying to support the family as much as I can.
2: Well, they're going to need a lot of that support over coming days and weeks and months, and I'm glad to know that you're there to assist them. This is Melissa Jade, the owner of Company Farewells. Melissa, we'll leave it there for now, and we just wanted to send our love to you and to Leanne and to the whole family.
5: Thank you. Thank you very much.
2: Thank you so much. And Melissa speaks this morning with the permission of Leanne, who says, Alicia was such an amazing, intelligent and kind girl. She knew she had mental health problems, but she tried to put on a brave face. And Melissa has just spoken about the fact that Ali's dad took his own life 13 months ago. And Ali was constantly saying she wanted to be with her dad. I know this is really tough to take in, but I have made the comment before. If you take your own life, your children are more likely to take theirs. We're thinking of Leanne and Ali's sisters and brother.

0: Nick sends a message through saying, tears streaming down my face whilst driving to work. My heart is burning, thinking of the heartache that Ali's family is going through right now. Sarah says, this is just heartbreaking. Jennifer writes, as a funeral celebrant, I've helped too many families honour someone who chose to end their own life. Peter says, as a father of four young kids under 11, this just breaks my heart. Vanessa says, from a grieving mother to Ali's mum, I send my heartfelt condolences. Julie says, my heart aches for the family and the loved ones. I also lost my son to suicide. Anita says, much love sent to the family and all of those friends. We're thinking of you all during this hard time. And I'll just repeat what I said before. If you take your own life, the people around you are more likely to take theirs. It's a tragic ripple event. Lifeline 13 11 14. 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And a reminder, you've got great organisations like Gotcha for Life and Find Your Feet. 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
2: West on the M4, remains of a prang in the shoulder at Claremont Meadows and a breakdown at the off-ramp to the Northern Road at Orchard Hills. Now, east on the M4, you've got a truck breakdown at Eastern Creek at the Twin Servos. A van's broken down on Richmond Road, Marsden Park near Abel Road. A multiple vehicle crash on Picton Road, Wilton. That's eastbound near Pembroke Parade, and for a long time we've had traffic lights playing up at Artarmon, intersection of Abbott and Jersey Roads. I'm Steve Carline on your traffic leader, 2GB.
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0: Thank you for joining us. We'll get to more of your messages on Ali in just a moment. 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The Albanese government is cracking down on the National Disability Insurance Scheme. Providers have been charging taxpayers for things like decluttering, golf lessons and horse therapy. One provider claimed more than $1 million by charging 11,000 people nearly $200 an hour for PT sessions, personal training. Decluttering has been billed for nearly $200 an hour. 60 participants billed taxpayers more than $220,000 for that service. Dodgy providers have been using a loophole by ticking a box labelled other professional support. And this allowed providers to claim whatever they wanted. The federal government has now passed a bill closing the loophole. And what about the horse therapy? It includes a horse as teachers program. The taxpayer has been paying for a scheme where participants discover how horses thrive. Then they use this learning to adapt it to their daily lives. So you can hire a horse as a life coach.

0: also on the NDIS, a poster boy for disability care has been jailed for scamming the scheme. James Davies has previously been celebrated as an inspirational advocate. 15 years ago, he had the ear of the then Prime Minister, and he starred in a high-profile video campaign. He has a plan worth more than $250,000 a year, but about 5 years ago, he defrauded the NDIS with the help of a carer. He allegedly siphoned off $700,000, and the pair boasted they could move to Bali and live like kings. Davies is now behind bars for the role he played in the scam. The sentencing judge said he had no other option but to hand down a prison sentence due to his very serious, calculated and planned fraud on the NDIS. He's been handed a 32-month jail sentence, but he'll be released after 5 months due to his disabilities. His carer is now back in his home country of Iran with an arrest warrant out against him. The shadow minister, Melissa McIntosh, has labelled the behaviour as vile and reprehensible. And if you've ever done horse therapy, we'd love to hear from you. Our number, 131873.
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0: So many messages coming in about 12-year-old Ali, who has sadly taken her own life. And Spiro Christopoulos from the 2GB breakfast team has had an experience this week from Tommy Herschel from Find Your Feet, a friend of the show. He comes in the studio from time to time to give us a checkup from the neck up. And we've explained to you before that Tommy goes to schools to have really raw conversations with students about some of the things they're facing. And Spiro had a front row seat this week. Spiro?
2: Morning, Ben. Yeah, it was an eye-opening experience, and it's one thing hearing about it on the radio or hearing what these workshops are like, and it's one thing seeing it in action. I went to the Shaw School in North Sydney, year 8. There were about 220 boys in the assembly hall, and I was honestly shocked, surprised. I was in tears at some point because it was a moving experience. And the way that the young students from Shaw bought into it was very impressive. 13 and 14-year-olds speaking about such tough, confronting topics. And the way that Tommy engages with the kids is also very impressive too. And the standout moment for me was seeing a young fella who's getting bullied, who's had a tough time of it since he was in kindergarten, getting up in front of 220 boys, standing on that stage, being honest about the way he feels, admitting he struggles to sleep at night, revealing that he's struggled with bullying since kindy, as I said, and then watching the bullies and the boys in the room who've given him a hard time standing up and admitting to what they've done and apologising.
0: So that happened while you were there?
2: Absolutely, Ben. So this young fella, as I said, was being bullied, and there were kids getting up saying, I'm a mate of yours and I never knew you were feeling like this. I never knew you were experiencing this. I wish I stood by your side. I wish I stood up for you during those tough moments. And there were other boys that were admitting that the banter goes too far sometimes, and coming face to face with the young fella that they were giving a hard time to and being honest and open and raw, it was very impressive. So I guess my message this morning, Ben, to any teacher, any principal, any school listening, get on the phone today, jump online, Find Your Feet, and book a session with Tommy Herschel, because it is life-changing. And those workshops and those conversations, that's what saved lives at the end of the day. And there are too many young kids taking their own lives. It's tragic, Ben. It's so sad. But when there are practical solutions available, schools need to be taking those. And well done to Shaw for doing, and all the other schools that do Find Your Feet workshops or other mental fitness workshops, because it's so important. And those conversations and those experiences genuinely make a difference.
0: I think it makes a difference when an outsider comes in as well, like Tommy Herschel. He's a chalky, he calls himself, a former school teacher, but he's got a real kind of character about him, right? A funny personality, nice turn of phrase, the way he expresses himself. If a teacher's standing up there and trying to give you the same message, it's not the same.
2: It doesn't have that effect, Ben. And it was a 2-hour session, and Tommy, for the first 20 or 30 minutes, just got the boys comfortable, got them loose. He had a laugh, had a joke with them. And then he turned a switch and he turned to the serious mode, where he started to talk about some of the stories and experiences that Tommy's had in schools delivering other workshops. And then he asked the boys to Find Your Feet when he asked certain questions, and that's when it gets serious. But well done to Tommy and the team at Find Your Feet. If you're a teacher, a school, book a session. It is so worth it.
0: Well done, mate.
2: Thank you, Ben.
0: Kylie says, hey, Ben, that was the hardest story to hear. Poor Ali, who thought she had no other choice. My heart is broken for this poor family. 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
4: There's a truck breakdown south on the M1 at Cowan and a breakdown west on Military Road, Mossman, close to Belmont Road. Earlier praying on the M4, it's sitting in the shoulder now at Claremont Meadows, and at Eastern Creek, there's a truck breakdown at the Twin Servos eastbound on the M4. A van's broken down Richmond Road, Marsden Park near Abel Road, and at Artarmon. Traffic lights flashing yellow, intersection of Abbott and Jersey Roads. I'm Steve Carline with traffic every 10 minutes on 2GB.
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0: On the energy front in the last 24 hours, New South Wales received 1% of its power from gas, 3% from batteries, 4% from hydro, 11% from solar, 16% from wind, and on top of the list, 64% coming from coal. Mostly sunny in Sydney, the slight chance of a shower tonight. 72% humidity. Right now, 7 degrees on the coast, 6 in Sydney's west, a top of 18. Looking ahead, Saturday, a shower or two, a top of 18. And Sunday, mostly sunny, a top of 21.
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8: It's 8:30. Good morning. I'm Josh Bryant. 3 in 4 surveyed businesses in New South Wales say they're struggling to find skilled workers. Toby Goff explains.
9: Business New South Wales has released its State of Skills Report for 2026, surveying more than 540 organisations. 74% of respondents say they're facing considerable difficulty in recruiting the people they need with the right skill. 4 out of 5 of those polled say the lack of skilled workers is putting extra pressure on existing staff. Business New South Wales Chief Executive Daniel Hunter says the shortages are hitting hardest in regional areas. Toby Goff, Sydney.
8: Egypt has been rocked by a drone attack, marking the first time it's been hit during the conflict between the US and Iran. No injuries have been reported from the explosion on the country's Mediterranean coast, which caused a fire in 2 ships, including an American gas storage tanker. The federal government will seek consensus from states and territories on a nationally consistent approach to working with children checks. Attorneys General are meeting in Darwin to discuss minimum eligibility standards and improved information sharing between jurisdictions. Advocates want the government to increase Australia's parental leave entitlements in line with the rest of the world. Delegates at last weekend's Labor conference passed a motion to support 52 weeks of leave a year, up from 26. For Parents Director Veronica Hosking says the average among the other OECD countries is 50.
10: Well, well below, and we've got a long way to go. But this motion shows the ambition is there. Now we need the commitment, but also what we'd love to see is for the opposition and independents and crossbenchers to get on board as well.
8: A teenager has been charged with attacking a shop worker as part of thefts from tobacconists on Sydney's North Shore. The 17-year-old is the second charged following reports of break-ins and thefts across Neutral Bay and Crow's Nest. He's due to face a children's court next month. Also making news, Coalition frontbencher Julian Lisa will use an address to urge the Albanese government to do more to help Indigenous Australians. And a library on the state's south coast has had an overdue book returned nearly 150 years late. The 1858 copy of Antiquities of Athens was found behind a fireplace during home renovations. Staff say they have no way of identifying the original borrower from Kiama Library, meaning no one will face a hefty fine. In finance, the Dow Jones closed up 613 points, the Nasdaq up 679. One Australian dollar is currently buying 70.3 US cents.
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11: The Cowboys have been dealt their heaviest loss in the club's history, thrashed 82-12 by the Sydney Roosters in Townsville. Coach Todd Payton apologising to fans after the match.
12: It's absolutely unacceptable, mate. And as coach of this club, it's one of our darkest days, if not the darkest day. And I'd like to apologise to our members and fans that turned up and those that watch it at home. Yeah, just not good enough.
11: Nations from football's American Conference have joined their European counterparts in rejecting FIFA's plan to sell off stakes in the World Cup. Back home, another A-League club's been knocked out of the Australia Cup in the round of 32. Adelaide United beaten by South Melbourne 2-1. Runners Rose Davies and Jessica Hull have won gold and silver for Australia at the Commonwealth Games in the women's 5,000 metres. Michelle Jenicke finished fifth in the women's 100 metre hurdles. That's sport. I'm Mike Pearsall.
8: That's the latest news and sport.
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4: If you're trying to get to Anzac Bridge through Rozelle, we've got a truck and car crash now, and that's really affecting the Western Distributor. Military Road drivers at Mossman are dodging a breakdown. It's westbound near Belmont Road and south on Richmond Road at Marsden Park. Fairly extensive delays there because of a van breakdown. There's a truck conked out south on the M1 at Cowan, and traffic lights at Artarmon are flashing yellow, Abbott and Jersey Road intersection. I'm Steve Carline with traffic every 10 minutes on 2GB.
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8: Mostly sunny throughout the day, then chance of showers developing tonight. Light winds, a top of 18 degrees on the coast and in the west. The chance of showers tomorrow, clearing for Sunday, partly cloudy Monday, sunny on Tuesday and remaining clear into next week. Right now, 7 degrees in town, humidity 71%. 7 at Bankstown, 5 at Campbelltown and Penrith, 8 degrees at Terry Hills. I'm Josh Bryant. 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
0: Thank you for being with us. Two Aussie cricket players caught up in a cheating scandal are now competing on the pitch. Ash Gardner is the co-vice captain of the T20 Women's World Cup team. And Ash has split with her wife, Monica Wright, after being accused of having an affair with a teammate. They'd been married for less than a year. Monica says Ash has been cheating with her World Cup teammate, Georgia Vole. She posted a photo of the two of them on social media saying, "This is who my wife cheated on me with." And Ash is currently playing for the Trent Rockers in the UK World 100 Series. George is playing for the Welsh Fire in the same comp. And when Ash bowled to Georgia, she smashed it for six off the first ball. And Ash's team came out on top, winning by 8 wickets. And they were then seen laughing and chatting off the pitch with other teammates. News Corp tried to catch up with the players after the game. Ash says, "I'm not going to do chats off the cuff." And Georgia is refusing to answer questions about the scandal. Both players told reporters to get in touch with their media representatives.
17: Sydney's best breakfast.
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0: Vince Sorrenti has got some news to share. You might have heard the ads playing on 2GB. He's come up with an idea for the end of the year because there's a quiet period between kind of Christmas and New Year's where nothing's on in Sydney. So Vince came up with an idea. Why don't we put something on? Vince Sorrenti, good morning.
18: Good morning, Ben. How are you, mate?
0: I'm pretty good. What's going on in your world, apart from organising a big gig?
18: Yeah. It's a comedy review. Like, quite often, you'll see a comedy show, but I want this one to be sort of about the year 2026, and we've got some great performers in the show, and it's good. When I say a quiet time of year, it's between Christmas and New Year when there's not really a lot on, and you know we really want to give people some value and put some money into the nighttime economy, which is really strong. You know, shows are dying at the moment, and we've picked a beautiful venue too, the State Theatre.
0: Oh, the State Theatre, and so when are we lovely. Going to be doing it? It's on Tuesday, December 29th.
18: Yeah. And what a lineup! And I'll be hosting the show, but Mary Custis, the hilarious Effie, will be on. Jonathan Biggins and Phil Scott, fans of the Wharf Review.
0: That's always
18: a great review. They're in the show, and the Wharf Review is no longer on. So this is your chance to come and see these two guys.
0: What happened to the Wharf Review?
18: I don't really know, to be honest, Ben.
0: So it's finished.
18: It's done.
0: And you've pinched some of their best people to come across and do your show.
18: Kind of.
0: Yeah, that's yes, what you've done,
18: kind of, exactly. Heath Franklin's in the show. Cam Knight's in the show. Steve Phillips in the show. It's going to be 2 hours of fantastic comedy.
0: You know what we've seen in recent years in the United States? I mean, well, you have a look at Christmas Day, they play NBA. In other words, they're not afraid of leaning into the fact that this is holiday time, families are around, and sometimes they can get a little bit bored with each other and they want something to do.
18: So true. And even in the UK, this is the pantomime time of year when people are looking at the year and looking at events. We don't do anything here. It's a really quiet time. There's nothing on telly. There's a bit of cricket on. You know?
0: So if the focus is 2026, that's the theme of the comedy review. Yep. You need Pauline Hanson there because she's been the biggest name in politics in 2026.
18: Mate, I was just catching up with Pauline in Sicily, you know, in
0: Oh, you've been over there with Pauline.
18: Yeah. You know, Italians ever think about redheads. Redheads are supposed to be sort of evil and bad luck.
0: Oh.
18: And now for Italians like Albo, you know, if he's a bit superstitious, what you do if you see a redhead is you've got to discreetly touch your genitals.
0: Oh.
18: So I think, you know...
0: I won't be doing that, and I wouldn't recommend Albo do it either after he's Kylie Minogue gaffe.
18: Well, a bit of bad luck could be coming Albo's way. I think hand in the pocket might be a good idea, Albo.
0: And what about Gina? Could we get Gina Reinhardt along if Pauline's coming?
18: Look, mate, Gina's had a rough trot over the last week. All this terrible material about Gina and on the ABC.
0: They've apologised over that.
18: I'm a big fan of Gina's. Mm. You know, like she's one of the very many powerful women in this country. Mate, let me rattle off a few. I mean, we've got 8 female cabinet ministers, the Northern Territory chief minister, the head of the Greens is female, the One Nation leader's female, the Reserve Bank governor is female, the New South Wales governor is female, the Governor General is female, the head of the ACTU is female, the head of Qantas is female, the head of Woodside Energy is female. Australia's richest person is female. Gina, 43 billion she's worth. And I was thinking to myself the other night, that Gina, she's a good sort. Oh, and did I leave out Telstra? Telstra, I've got a message for all of the people at Telstra. I've got a message for you.
19: What,
18: you ready?
19: Because of the outage?
18: No, I've got a message for anyone at Telstra. You ready?
19: Yeah.
18: Thanks. I just wanted them to wait for me for a change.
19: God love you. How do people book if they want to get some tickets to the Sydney Comedy Review?
18: They go to comedyhq.com.au. Tickets are only $75.90, so we've made it really affordable. These are tough times.
19: We'll plug it many times between now and then. So mark the date in your diary right now, Tuesday, December 29, at the iconic State Theatre. 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We'll talk to you again soon and we'll make sure we fill the joint out.
18: Good on you, mate. All the best.
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4: The M1 has a north-facing crash at Calga Interchange. Western distributor Roselle, we've got a truck and a car crash prior to the Anzac Bridge. And M4 at Silverwater with an east-facing truck breakdown at the off-ramp to Silverwater Road. There's also a truck breakdown east on the M4 at the Twin Servos. At Mossman, military road traffic towards Cremorne trying to get around a breakdown near Belmont Road, and traffic lights at Artarmon flashing at Abbott and Jersey Roads. I'm Steve Carline, 2GB.
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19: 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Mark Levy's with me in the studio. Levy, good morning.
1: Good morning to you, Ben. How good's Vince?
19: He's fantastic. What are you doing today?
1: Mate, there's a fair bit happening. We're not going to get too serious for a Friday, but there are some serious issues in the news at the moment. One of those is a story we've been covering, and that's the development plan that's gone to council at Canterbury to install the loudspeakers at Lakemba Mosque.
19: Mm.
1: There was a Canterbury council meeting last night, and one of the councillors I've spoken to, Barbara Currie, put forward a motion that was defeated. I'm quite surprised by the response from one of the councillors, which was, if you don't like the noise, just shut the windows.
19: Oh.
1: So we'll target that today and have a conversation about that. And Ben, as you know, I've been following a grandfather and his grandson who have been riding bikes from broom to barrel to raise money for MND. It all finishes on Sunday down there at the Barrel Golf Club. So I'm going to check in with the boys and see how they're faring.
19: We'll be listening straight after 9 o'clock and you'll be on the continuous call team as well.
1: Yeah, tonight and backing up tomorrow. Looking forward to a big weekend of footy off the back of the 70-point margin last night. Unbelievable.
19: Huge. You never rest. We'll be listening after nine.
1: Have a great weekend, mate.
19: There's Mark Levy. Same to you. A rising rugby league star related to the Alamedine family has been sidelined. His name is Mohammed Alamedine. He's been coming through the junior ranks of the Parramatta Eels, playing in the New South Wales Cup reserve grade comp. But last month, Parramatta decided to stand him down. And they've made the decision due to concerns for his safety. They're worried about the risk to teammates as well, plus coaches and spectators. It comes after several incidents involving his relatives. The club was put on notice after officers foiled an alleged plot to assassinate a Sydney rapper, and he's a senior member of the Alamedine crew. Parramatta decided to stand their player down after a gunman confronted two of his relatives outside a Western Sydney school. One of the other concerning incidents involves a drone and a junior rugby league match. It's alleged an organised crime network put a drone up to spy on a junior footy game. According to the Sydney Morning Herald, the Raptor squad met with New South Wales Rugby League afterwards. In response, officials increased security at matches where this individual was playing. And for the record, Mohammed Alamedine is not accused of any wrongdoing. It's 10 minutes to 9 o'clock. Switch to 100% Aussie Red Energy, 131806. Lots of messages about little Ali, who sadly took her own life at the age of 12. We've revealed this morning through her mum that Ali's father took his own life 13 months ago. And apparently Ali had been saying for some time she just wanted to be with her dad. Jenny says the ripple effect of a divided and lost family member is devastating and so sad. Heartbreaking. Lynn says this is so terrible. The mum needs help. We don't want to lose the whole family. I hope you can assist the family. Mick says, so true. Studies show the risk becomes tenfold when a parent takes their own life. Well, I was in a situation once with a mate who was talking about ending his life. And part of the conversation that I think had a big impact on him was when I said to him over a coffee, you do realize if you do this, your son and your daughter are more likely to do it too. And he said to me, well, how do you know that? And I said, just Google it. I mean, think about it. If you're growing up and you lose your parent to suicide, of course there's going to be a greater risk that you're going to do the same thing because you'll be haunted for life. So it's something to keep in mind. And again, those numbers, if you need help, Lifeline 13 11 14. You can also get in contact with the Kids Helpline, Beyond Blue, Gotcha for Life, and Find Your Feet. 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We are receiving some sad news about someone who has passed away. We are just shoring up the details of that, and we will have tributes coming next.
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4: Western Distributor. We've got loads of traffic hobbling through Rozelle because of an earlier prang that was heading for Anzac Bridge. There's a crash on the M1 at Calgary Interchange and it's closed a lane in both directions. Richmond Road south into Marsden Park. It's bunched up because of a van breakdown near Abel Road. A truck's broken down east on the M4 at the Twin Servos. And Military Road at Mossman, for anyone heading west, there's a breakdown getting in the way near Belmont Road. I'm Steve Carline on Sydney's 2GB.
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19: Thank you for joining us right now, 6 minutes to 9 o'clock. We're really sorry to share with you this news that the Aussie music journalist and broadcaster Glenn A. Baker has passed away. He was aged 74 and he had a hell of a career, Glenn A. Baker. Knew more about music than most people in the world. He was the editor of Billboard magazine for more than 20 years. He wrote 17 books. And he also wrote about travel. And in this interview a few years ago, Glenn A. Baker spoke about how music

0: And mate, very, very, very sad news indeed. Glenn A was a walking, talking encyclopedia. He was Wikipedia embodied. He had a big brain and it was full. And he had a big warehouse somewhere that was full of all those records and CDs that you were talking about. That wasn't all. He used to keep press releases and newspaper clippings and all sorts of stuff. And for research purposes, if you couldn't find the answer to anything when you're looking to, get some information about something, Glenn A was the last resort. You'd Google and Wikipedia and do all that stuff. And you go, oh, bugger it, I'm just going to call Glenn A. And he would invariably know. But he was just a big brain, rock brain of the universe. He went on the BBC 3 times. In the mid '80s, so he wasn't just a phenomenon in our country. He was a big knowledge vault in the world of music.
1: That's yeah,
0: for sure.
1: Spent plenty of time on radio as well at Triple J and Triple M, and an easy guy to interview because you'd ask him the question. It was like a wind-up doll, right? He'd just go.
0: He only needed one question for Glenn, and there was your 3.5-minute segment covered. Yeah, he loved to chat. He was very erudite. He knew everything about everything, and he was happy to share the information. But he was, as you say, the perfect guest on radio or telly. I remember seeing him talking to Ray Martin and, Kerry Ann. We've had him on the Today Show and Today Extra numerous times over the years. And, he was always up for a chat and always knew what he was talking about.
1: And great for the music business because he was promoting those artists and those songs and those albums his whole lifetime.
0: Well, it was his life. Music was his life. He managed the band Old 55 back in the day, who you'll remember, Wilbur Wild on the sax and Frankie J. Holden out front. They had some big hits. He was their manager. He promoted tours, and he was very smart. He was very shrewd. All those, well, not all of them, but many of the what we call liner notes, on albums and where they sort of set the scene for what the album's about, those beautifully written pieces. Glenn A was a hired hand. People with record companies would use him as a consultant to commission him to write those beautiful pieces about artists. And, he was just a font of knowledge and he had a beautiful way with words, which he applied to the travel industry. I think he won the Travel Writer of the Year award a few years back, but he loved traveling, visited over 100 countries, I reckon, which is about half of them. He had a big inquisitive mind and that brain was pretty full. He knew a lot of stuff.
1: Lovely words, Dickie. Thanks so much for paying tribute.
0: Cheers. Thank you, mate.
1: Glenn A. Baker, the Aussie music journalist and broadcaster, has passed away at the age of 74.

Yeah, Glenn A. Baker, the one and only. I got to interview him a few times over the years, and he was just a pleasure to deal with. So we're thinking of his family today. And Don McLean, you just heard then, the man who created American Pie. Don's going to be on the show next week. So we'll be catching up with Don McLean. I spoke to him a few years ago, and he walked us through step by step how he wrote that song, American Pie, about the day the music died when three young rock stars were killed in a plane crash in 1959, Buddy Holly, Ritchie Valens and the Big Bopper. What I'm keen to do with him next time, and this will be this time next week, so a week from today, I want to know more about those three, because we heard about the songwriting process when he sat down on his bed and started speaking into a tape recorder a long, long time ago, and then he turned it into a rock and roll song. But I want to know more about Buddy Holly, who Don McLean absolutely idolized, and also Ritchie Valens and the Big Bopper, and about the day the music died. We'll catch up with Don McLean next week. Thank you very much to the whole 2GB Breakfast Show. Riley Mullins, who sits with me here in the studio. Sienna Williams, our executive producer. Lucy Borg, Spiro Christopoulos, Maddie Warden, Mark Churches from the digital team, our night editors as well, and the newsroom. Big thanks to Josh Bryant and everyone in the newsroom. Mark Levy is coming up next. Trent Nikolic is on afternoons. Then it's Sydney Now with Clinton Maynard. Adam Hawes has got sports today. Then the continuous call team, followed by OnlyFans with John Stanley. And we will catch you on Monday morning. Have a great weekend. Bye-bye.

0: 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GB News.
1: It's 9 o'clock. Good morning. I'm Josh Bryant. Australian rock music journalist and broadcaster Glenn A. Baker has died at the age of 74. Baker was the editor of Billboard magazine for more than 20 years. He wrote 17 books. He was also instrumental in the formation of radio station which later became Triple J. Nine Entertainment editor Richard Wilkins has told Ben Fordham he had an immense amount of knowledge and a way with words.
2: He loved to chat. He was very erudite. He knew everything about everything, and he was happy to share the information.
1: The US president claims his Board of Peace has now reached an agreement on a plan to disarm Hamas and other armed groups in Gaza. Officials claim that Hamas could sign an agreement within days, but the militant group is yet to respond to today's statement. A signed deal would mark significant progress on Donald Trump's 20-point peace plan for Gaza. The Federal Attorney General is hopeful a clear agreement can be reached on a national approach to working with children checks. Attorneys General from around the country are meeting to work on standards for eligibility and improved information sharing. Michelle Rowlands told Today it's not a silver bullet, but every step helps protect children in childcare.
3: Across the government, including under my colleague the Minister for Education, substantial reforms have taken place and will be taking place in future when it comes to childcare centres and those settings, including shutting down centres, withholding funding, banning mobile phones in centres.
1: Almost three quarters of businesses in the state warn they're struggling with a shortage of skilled workers. 74% of the 545 surveyed businesses say they're facing considerable difficulty in recruiting people. Business New South Wales says relaxing income rules for pensioners is one way that could help the issue. A teenager has been charged with attacking a shop worker as part of thefts on tobacconists on Sydney's North Shore. Dusty Fitzpatrick reports.
4: North Shore police began investigating after receiving reports of break-ins, thefts and assaults across Neutral Bay and Crow's Nest. The incidents are understood to have occurred between May and this month. A 17-year-old boy was arrested at Chatswood Police Station and charged with assaulting a retail worker and two counts of robbery. He's been granted conditional bail to appear before a children's court next month. Dusty Fitzpatrick, Sydney.
1: Also making news, police are looking for a man after a two-vehicle crash in Sydney Southwest, which unfolded during a police pursuit. An RSPCA New South Wales is issuing an urgent call for foster carers with shelters almost at capacity. In finance, the Dow Jones closed up 613 points. The Nasdaq also closing up. One Aussie dollar buying 70.3 US cents.
0: 2GB Finance. 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
5: The North Queensland Cowboys have been embarrassed on home soil in what coach Todd Payton has described as the club's darkest day. They've been flogged 82-12 by the Sydney Roosters in Townsville. Roosters 5/8 Daly Cherry Evans says it's one of the most memorable games of his career.
6: Purely based on the scoreline, very unique in my career, and I'm sure most of the boys in the sheds, it's a really unique one, but we're on a path. We're really happy with the result.
5: The plan of FIFA president Gianni Infantino to sell off the World Cup to investors has taken a major blow, with both the European and North American confederations rejecting the proposal. Geelong has moved into the AFL's top six with a 97-72 win over Collingwood at the MCG, and Alex De Minaur's defeated Cruz Hewitt in the second round of the ATP tournament in Washington. That's sport. I'm Mike Pearsall.
1: It's 9:04. That's the latest news and sport.
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9: A crash on the M1 at Calgar Interchange has closed a lane north and southbound. M1 at Cowan also has a truck breakdown at the southbound off-ramp to the Pacific Highway. Richmond Road, south to Marsden Park's pretty heavy. It's affected by a van breakdown near Abel Road. And the M4 at Eastern Creek is hosting a truck breakdown at the Twin Servo, and that's pointing east. Lane Cove Road, pretty heavy north through North Ryde and north of North Mead. Windsor Road, busy. I'm Steve Carline on Sydney's 2GB.
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1: Mostly sunny throughout the day, then showers developing tonight. Light winds, a top of 18 degrees on the coast and in the west. Chance of showers at times tomorrow, clearing for Sunday. Partly cloudy Monday, sunny on Tuesday, remaining clear into next week. Right now it's 9 degrees in town, humidity 65%. 9 degrees at Bankstown and Terry Hills, 8 at Campbelltown, 11 at Lucas Heights. I'm Josh Bryant. 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
12: A very good morning to you and a happy Friday. Yes, the 31st of July. I'm Mark Levy. Welcome to Mornings as we broadcast in Sydney, Canberra and across Australia on the 2GB app. Coming up on the show today, the state's going into bat for over 65s and their private health insurance. A Canterbury councillor says, if you don't like the noise, close your windows. I can't recall becoming a theme from those giving evidence at ICAC. While in sport, gold in the velodrome as the Roosters put 80 points on the Cowboys. Quick look at Sydney's weather. 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We're in for a mostly sunny day. Tops of 18 in the city, the same out west. And the Bureau forecasting some showers tomorrow, then fine on Sunday. While in Canberra, for our 2CC listeners, a sunny day reaching a high of 15 degrees. And it looks like it's going to be much the same right across the weekend. As always, love to hear from you this morning. No matter what you'd like to weigh in on, the number to call 131873. You can email me at 2gb.com and the text line's up and running on 0460 873 873. Well, we start with a couple of breaking stories. The first one you would have heard with Ben just as he was coming off air, and there was a lovely tribute from Richard Wilkins. Glenn A. Baker has died. The Australian rock music journalist, collector, commentator, author and broadcaster. He has sadly passed away at the age of 74. He was a long-time contributor to the various newspapers, including the Herald. He'd recently been battling an illness, according to a close friend, this story in the Herald right now. His knowledge of the music industry and music in particular was just extraordinary. I remember watching him on that show Rock Quiz on ABC, and Spicks and Specs, I should say, on the ABC, and his knowledge on music was just phenomenal. He had 80,000 items of rock memorabilia. He was a music journalist and commentator for over 200 magazines and the author of at least 16 books. So some sad news with the passing of Glenn A. Baker. and I'm sure you're familiar with his work and certainly appreciated his love for music. And while that story was breaking here in Australia, in the United States, the President Donald Trump has taken to Truth Social to say the Board of Peace has reached an agreement for the complete disarmament of Hamas and all other armed groups in Gaza, which will be carried out in phases and eventually lead to Israeli forces withdrawing as well. In this post, President Trump described it as a critical step towards Gaza finally being governed by a new Palestinian government that will work closely with the Board of Peace to help the Palestinian people. He wrote, a disarmament is completed, Israeli forces will withdraw, and the International Stabilization Force will work with a new Palestinian police force to take responsibility for Gaza being safe for its residents and its neighbours. I want to thank the mediators, Egypt, Qatar and Turkey, for their important efforts and especially my outstanding team, whose tireless work made the historic breakthrough possible. Now, it's important to note that both Hamas and Israel are yet to comment, so let's just wait and see how this bubbles along throughout the day, and if there's any more developments, we'll certainly bring them to you here on the 2GB morning program. In the meantime, I just wanted to also take the opportunity off the top of the show to thank each and every one of you who have reached out to share your struggles off the back of that powerful open line call yesterday from Louise at Silverdale. Now, I've had another conversation with Louise this morning just to check in and make sure she's doing okay after she indicated that she's a young mum, she's struggling to keep up the rising cost of council rates, electricity bills, childcare, and the weekly grocery shop. And I'm really happy to report that a very generous businessman in Sydney has reached out wanting to help out Louise, so I've put them in contact. So I know he's going to be in contact with Louise to try and help her along the way, which is really, really special, and I thank that particular person who doesn't want any acknowledgement on air. I will share some of the feedback we've received off the back of her call, and it just emphasises the power of the open line here at 2GB, and we need to keep sharing your stories to prove the government isn't listening. As I keep asking, what are they doing to help people like Louise who are trying to raise their kids and give them the same opportunities when they were children? Instead, we've got the Prime Minister who keeps reminding us about his Housing Commission background, and then there's the Treasurer, Jim Chalmers, who's clearly looking at the world through these rose-coloured glasses. It's really tough right now, and I'm sorry to report that it's going to get even worse, because on Sunday, the price of fuel will skyrocket, because the government is refusing to extend the discount on the fuel excise, so any money you've been saving is about to be gobbled up at the petrol pump. All the while, we've got ministers like Chris Bowen, who are allowed to waste $150 million on his COP presidency office within the climate change department in Canberra. They're also forking out millions of dollars for a UN climate conference in Fiji, which most of the world leaders are shunning anyway. And then there's the $1.2 billion of taxpayers' money to keep the lights on over at the ABC, despite the public broadcaster showing these vile depictions of Gina Rinehart and refusing to apologise for it. Now, I was talking to a few people last night and again this morning about this. Could you imagine the outrage and the outcry if, say, we here at 2GB had a four-minute segment on this radio network graphically describing the violent sexual assault and murder of a union leader or a darling of the political left? Could you imagine the response? Yet over at the ABC, the same thing is broadcast about Australia's most generous, given what she's done for our Aussie athletes at the Com Games, and Australia's richest woman, also a conservative mining magnate. Yet there's radio silence about it over an auntie. The so-called filmmaker behind the skit has apologised overnight, rightfully so, but there is still nothing from the ABC which, in my opinion, is indefensible. Kim Williams, Hugh March, you should be ashamed of yourselves. The ABC bosses, they initially stood by the content. They claimed that while contributors aren't ABC staff, the film was editorially justifiable within the context of the program. The clip was also left active on the website while the matter was, just routinely kicked down the road to an internal ombudsman. Here's a question, though. When did calling for the sadistic butchering of a private citizen become editorially justifiable for a public broadcaster? The ABC's charter promises content that reflects high standards of integrity and decency. Instead, we the taxpayers are routinely treated to a glaring double standard where political bias dictates what is considered acceptable humour and what is condemned as hate speech. Cruelty dressed up as satire, ladies and gentlemen, is still cruelty. And normalising graphic sexualised violence against a woman, regardless of a balance sheet or political leanings, is not art, it's degradation. Australians are entitled to ask what their $1.2 billion is actually buying. If the ABC cannot enforce basic standards of civility and safety on its own airwaves, the public has every right to demand sweeping accountability. The least the public broadcaster can do is to apologise to Ms. Reinhart. And I think that should happen today. It should have happened days ago, but it should happen today. So I just felt the need to say something about it off the top of the show. I know it's been discussed at length, but I just cannot believe that this so-called filmmaker apologises and still nothing from the ABC. Unacceptable. Unacceptable. Now, just away from the news of the day, we are receiving some calls, a lot of black smoke being seen in the Bankstown area. We're going to make a couple of calls to Fire Rescue New South Wales. If you're in the area and you can see what's going on with all this black smoke around that Blacktown or Bankstown area, give us a ring on 131873. Your eyes are our eyes and ears out there. If you can see what's going on, plenty of black smoke around that Bankstown area, jump on the line and let us know. I'll come to private health insurance in just a moment, but let me get onto the ICAC, the Independent Commission Against Corruption. Now, as you know, there's an inquiry on at the moment into the New South Wales Liberal Party and these allegations of branch stacking and donations. Well, I'm glad the former New South Wales MP, David Elliott, fired up about these false accusations of him having an extramarital affair. Mr. Elliott went to town on these so-called reformers who were intent on destroying his political career, and he's been vindicated. And after listening to him yesterday on Clinton Maynard's show, it sounds like there's, in his opinion, more to come. I watched some of the hearing yesterday, and geez, you can tell that counsel assisting the commission, Peggy Dwyer SC, is starting to get quite frustrated with these witnesses who continue to say, "I can't recall." It's fascinating watching her back them into a corner and then showing them text messages that they were sending and receiving at the time. The latest is a brother of former New South Wales Premier Dominic Perrottet paid for new members to join the Liberal Party because he was under pressure to, quote, ramp up recruitment in his sibling's former seat. Robert Asaf, one of the men probed for alleged Electoral Funding Act breaches, told the ICAC he did not think donation laws applied to the group at the centre of the branch stacking investigation. What a cop-out. We've also got this revelation on the front page of the Herald, Michael McGowan and Bevan Shields reporting that a New South Wales Liberal frontbencher was captured by wiretap helping party apparatchiks now at the centre of the anti-corruption probe evade a statewide manhunt to force them before a parliamentary inquiry into their alleged links into a fugitive property developer. Now, Chris Rath, the Shadow Minister for Planning and the Arts, was captured tipping off at least one of the members of the so-called New South Wales reformers about the location of process servers on the Independent Commission Against Corruption's TAP. The servers were hired to track them down during an upper house inquiry set up after the allegations of branch stacking in the Hillshire Council emerged in 2022. The revelation is significant because Rath's actions may have hindered the probe's attempts to expose some of the allegations which are now at the heart of the ICAC's Operation Rosny. Now, in a statement, Mr. Rath said he had spoken to, or been spoken to about the incident by the Clerk of the Parliament when it was brought to his attention in 2024, and he'd apologised. Well, given that Damien Tudehope has been forced to stand down amidst this inquiry and there's no suggestion he's done anything wrong, I think given what's being printed on the front page of the Sydney Morning Herald today, Chris Rath should do exactly the same today. And if he won't, Kelly Sloane should step in and force him to stand down. Now, let me just give you a bit of an explanation, and I'll try and simplify this for you. Now, I've spoken to a number of people fairly close to this morning and just got sort of a lie of the land for you. Now, just for context on this story that appears on the front page of the Herald, ICAC have no powers over this as it's a matter for the Parliamentary Privileges Committee who can expel him from Parliament. Now, it's my information that Kelly Sloane, the opposition leader, will stand by him because of factional loyalty, But Chris Routt's moderate faction are known to be extremely upset with him because he essentially protected a member of the opposing religious right faction. Now, here's the interesting part when you marry up this article today on the front page of the Herald and to what's already been put to the ICAC. Now, you'll see in this article today, if you've had a read, that Mr. Routt insisted on being on the parliamentary committee replacing Lou Amato, who complained to Dominic Perrottet, the then Premier, but that fell on deaf ears. Now, of note is also the fact that he's the Shadow Minister for Planning, Mr. Routt, which means Kelly Sloane has a Shadow Minister for Planning protecting those who are accused of doing the dirty work for a dodgy property developer. I mean, you can't make this stuff up. I cannot see how and why Kelly Sloane will not stand him down or at the very least sack him today, given that he's potentially up for expulsion from Parliament for abuse of parliamentary privileges. It's an absolute mess. And Kelly Sloane, her head must be spinning on Macquarie Street because she's inherited the circus that is this donations and branch stacking scandal. So I'll play you a little bit of what David Elliott's had to say exclusively to Clinton in the last 24 hours, but dear, oh dear. The point I keep making is that it took the Labor Party in New South Wales 10 years to rid themselves of the ghost of Eddie Obeid. You know, the Liberal Party, they used to seize on this. They dine out on the fact, oh, look at these corruption allegations levelled at Labor. Well, they've effectively been taking notes. So we'll talk more about that later in the program as well. You can have your say on it as well, 131873. Now, on to private health insurance. This is another issue we've been talking about. So you'll remember back in the budget when it was announced earlier this year, there were some changes coming to the private health insurance rebates for over 65s. Well, as Greg Brown reports on the front page of the Oz today, the Prime Minister's facing a fierce rebellion from state governments over his plan to abolish higher private health insurance rebates for over 65s, as new polling shows nearly 40% of seniors in outer suburban and regional electorates are more likely to drop their cover under federal Labor's policy. The health ministers of New South Wales, Queensland and Tasmania have told The Australian the deeply concerning decision to scrap the higher rebate for over 65s would put further pressure on their strained public hospital systems in an escalation of national cabinet tensions. The warning shot from the states came as major research commissioned by Private Healthcare Australia poured doubt on the government's projection that only 44,000 people would dump their cover, revealing nearly 60% of Labor voters believed pensioners should be exempt and showed that the intergenerational equity justification had fallen flat among younger voters. And a document obtained by the Oz shows that the Federal Health Department predicted cutting the rebate for over 65s would have a detrimental impact on low-income pensioners and revealed there had been no consultation before the announcement. Now, I maintain the Albanese government couldn't care less about older Australians, and if you wanted proof, it's spelled out in the budget. You know, over 65s, you guys have worked hard all your life. You paid your taxes. Fancy a government abolishing the higher private health insurance rebates for the people who actually need the care in the latter years of their lives. Labor clearly is more intent on buying the votes of the younger generation. So we'll tackle that one for you as well today, and I know it's a big issue with our over 65 listeners that have been writing to me saying, Mark, this can't happen, surely. So we'll share with you a couple of the case studies that are alluded to in the newspaper story again today as well. Now, we move on to an update on the Lakemba Mosque and this development application to broadcast the call to prayer on loudspeakers, and I'll catch up with one of the councillors later this morning. Now, the council met last night and voted on independent councillor Barbara Currie's motion to tighten planning rules around externally amplified sound. You'll remember we spoke to councillor Currie, who was arguing that additional noise could impact residents' amenity. In other words, it would interrupt the peace and quiet in Lakemba. Now, Councillor Carl Asfour, who's also the CEO of the Lebanese Muslim Association, he responded with a counter-motion last night, arguing churches should also be free to ring their bells on days other than major religious holidays. So Barbara's motion was defeated, but Mr. Asfour's passed. And it's important to note no decision has yet been made on the development application to install these loudspeakers. However, it sounds like the councillors and the council are paving the way for it to happen. In my opinion, if it's approved, it'll open a Pandora's box. And I, again, repeat what I've said throughout this debate. It is not about religion. It's about the peace and quiet of our suburbs. But guess what one of the councillors said last night? Saud Abu Salman offered residents a simple solution by declaring, quote, if you're really annoyed about the bell or about the sound, close your windows. Seriously? So the response from one of the councillors is to close your windows. How dismissive of an issue that's angered so many locals, and I'd remind the councillor, when the original application was put to council last year, only one of the 329 submissions supported it. Now we've got those suggesting, oh, you've had 5,000 signatures of support for it. Well, it wasn't a local survey. It was a global survey asking people whether they would support loudspeakers on Lakemba Mosque. What does it care to people in other parts of Australia or around the world? It should be a survey restricted to the local community. And the other point I would make to the councillor, if one of your constituents who you represent in your local ward was to complain to you about noise emanating from commercial venues or outdoor venues, what would the reply be? I'll just close your window? Come on. So we'll catch up with Barbara Currie and find out exactly what happened last night and find out where to from here in relation to this development application. A couple of other stories to mention. We'll touch on skilled workers. Matthew Benz has got a story about skilled workers today, with three quarters of business in New South Wales struggling with a chronic shortage. We'll be hearing from Julian Leeser at some point today. He'll be giving a speech in relation to Indigenous policy and having a crack at Anthony Albanese. He wants private schools to educate many more of the nation's most disadvantaged Aboriginal children. And we'll also have a look at this Luke Gosling situation, the Federal Labor MP who's accused of assaulting the Northern Territory Administrator, David Connolly. There's a lot of you writing to me saying, Mark, why hasn't he been stood down by the Prime Minister? So we'll have a look at that for you as well. Now, we turn to sport. Geez, another golden day for the Aussie athletes at the Comm Games in Glasgow. Our women's 4,000-metre team pursuit team won gold at the Velodrome, along with Tara Nayland in the C4-C5 4,000-metre individual pursuit. Ryan Elliott, Lee Hoffman and Daniel James Barber combined to win the men's team pursuit, so a great day at the Velodrome. And on the track, Jess Wilson claimed gold in the 5,000 metres, so congratulations to Jess after doing the double in winning the 10,000 metres as well. So that takes our tally overnight to 52 gold, 24 silver and 35 bronze for a total haul of 111 medals. Just sensational. So congratulations to the Aussies. What about the footy? I went to bed early last night. Looks like I didn't miss much. 82-12, the Roosters annihilating North Queensland. Sam Walker unstoppable. And the 70-point margin was the Cowboys' biggest defeat in their history and the most points the club has conceded in a match. As a coach, what do you say after that? Two games tonight, Dragons-Dolphins at Wynn Stadium in Wollongong from 6 o'clock, and I'll be back from 7 with the continuous call team to broadcast Melbourne and Canterbury from Amy Park. Meantime, Pete Bedell and Travis Main are reporting in the Courier-Mail and the Telegraph today that Peter Volandis is looking at potentially a season launch in Miami off the back of success of Las Vegas, and it comes as the Roosters and Broncos emerge as the front runners to potentially play a global round game in Japan. So that's what's happening there. Geelong kept its season alive with a 25-point win over Collingwood in the AFL. The Swans have got St Kilda tomorrow at Marvel Stadium. And the Giants, they're on the road against Port Adelaide. Matt Payne, who leads the Drivers' Championship, heading into this weekend's Supercars round in Perth. Alex Di Minaur, he was too good for Cruz Hewitt in the round of 16 match at the ATP event in Washington. And being a Friday, we'll run through the tips with the boys from Better the Footy Tips, and we'll hopefully find a winner on the races tomorrow with the Metropolitan meeting in Sydney at Rose Hill Gardens. So there's plenty for us to talk about this morning. If you've got an opinion to share, story to tell, something to report, the number to call 131873. You can email me at 2gb.com or you can shoot through a text on 0460 873 873. You're with Mark Levy as we broadcast on 2GB in Sydney through the 2GB app and via network stations right across Australia. Yes, as is always the case, off the back of the opening remarks to the show, plenty of feedback. G'day, Mark. Still can't understand why the Minister for Failure, Chris Bowen, has never fronted some type of inquiry into this net zero policy mess. Feels like there are daily reports on failure, cost blowouts and public anger about the effects of this renewable energy madness, yet he just ploughs on with zero accountability. That one from Jason. Jane says, Mark, how about Bankstown or Canterbury Council is reminded they live in Australia, not the Middle East? They should be looking after all Australians. Well, Jane, this for mine is not a religious issue. I couldn't care less whether it was a Muslim, Catholic or Anglican church or mosque. I'm concerned that council could, through this second development proposal, approve speakers to be installed on Lakemba Mosque to broadcast the call to prayer. There is no need for a call to prayer in 2026 in Australia. If you need to utilise the call to prayer, do it through a mobile phone. Do it through social media. I just feel for the local residents who are writing to me saying, Mark, we don't want to hear the call to prayer. We want to go home, sit in our living room or our lounge room and enjoy some peace and quiet. Is that too much to ask? So thank you for getting in touch. Matty's in Belrose. He's called the open line. Good morning, Matt.
13: Hey, Mark. How are you, mate? Thanks for taking my call. Mate,
12: thank
13: great show.
12: Thank you.
13: Mate, I just want to just talk to you. My grandmother's 102. My mother, unfortunately, has passed away, and I've been left caring for her. She's a World War II veteran, as was my sort of grandfather, and she's been assessed for a level 2 care package that she's had. And it's just not enough help. She's still living at home. The Department of Veteran Affairs are cutting her funding. My aged care government assistance line, I just made they're useless. They're absolutely useless. I've taken a week off work to try and sort out some care for her. I've taken a week off work to try and sort out her health. And I've spent a week on the phone, and all I've heard from people is, I'm sorry, I can't help you much more than we are. She has given what she did for this country. Her husband, which is my grandfather, gave a hell of a lot for this country. And this is what she's getting in return. And like, this government is a disgrace. The aged care minister is a disgrace. The whole system is just, mate, it's unacceptable in Australia. Yep. It's unacceptable for what these people have done for our country, and this is the way they now get treated.
12: Matt, did you say that your 102-year-old grandmother is having her funding cut?
13: Yeah, that's correct.
12: Can you stay there? We'll get in touch with the minister's office. That's just ridiculous. And you know what it highlights to me, Matt? It just highlights to me that these bureaucrats that work in these departments just have no common sense. If I was to ring up, and Matt, you've done it, right? I can hear the frustration, anger, and the fact that you're upset about this, and rightfully so. If you were to ring up a government department and tell somebody on the other end of the phone that your 102-year-old grandmother and World War II veteran needs some help, needs some care, and she's having her funding cut, wouldn't you think somebody in that government department would say, this is ridiculous, this can't stand, and go to their boss, and then that boss would go to their boss and get it all the way to the minister. But you might have to ring the open line here at 2GB to get something done. It just highlights how backwards we've become as a country, mate. I feel so sorry for you.
13: Thank you.
12: Matt, stay there. Let me get some more details. I won't ask you for names or anything on air. Let's work on this behind the scenes and let's get it fixed today. I've got a wonderful team that works with me, headed up by Georgia at the moment. We'll get in touch with the Veterans Affairs Minister's office and get this fixed today. 102-year-old grandmother, a World War II veteran, and the government says we're cutting your support. Fair dinkum. 27 to 10, a break back with more.
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15: G'day, Levy. Near the Aldi at Villawood, we've got a crash on Woodville Road at Villawood Road, and at Londonderry, eastbound breakdown on Blacktown Road at George Street. Semi-trailers conked out north on the Prince's Motorway Mount Kira near Clive Bissell Drive, and the M1 at Calgary Interchange. There was a crash that had lanes closed in both directions, just the one northbound lane closed at this point. We've got a truck that's also given up on the M1 south at Cowan at the Pacific Highway off-ramp. I'm Steve Carline on 2GB.
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12: I'm not surprised by the messages I'm receiving off the back of the call from Matt. And we're straight onto the phone to the minister's office, and I'll report back before I go off air on midday. This needs to be fixed today. A 102-year-old World War veteran, a grandmother. I come back to what I said just before the break. How could you as a bureaucrat answer that phone call? And the answer from you to Matt, who's called up on behalf of his 102-year-old grandmother to be, sorry, I can't help you. Wouldn't you put Matt on hold? Again, wouldn't you run off to your boss and say, boss, like, come on. Everything that woman did for this country, and we're going to cut the support that she's receiving? Mark, after listening to what's happening to that poor 102-year-old lady, I am so angry. The leaders of this country have no idea and no morals. Please keep up your dialogue. God bless you from Mary. Mary, you know me, I'm like with a dog with a bone. I'll go into bat for anybody. And I gave you a gold-plated guarantee when I took over this morning show that I will stand up for you. But it should not take a broadcaster on a radio station to ring the minister's office and get this fixed. It should be a common-sense approach and answer from those in the department who were first contacted by Matt and his family saying, look, just leave this with us and we'll go and sort it out. It's just so, it makes you so angry. Mark, I have goosebumps with sadness. That will absolutely do me. 102-year-old Australian woman gets knocked back for help. What has this country become from Mick at Malua Bay? If it wasn't for these wonderful Australians who went to war, who supported their husbands in war, we wouldn't enjoy the freedoms that we've got today. It is unacceptable. Nikki's in Rockhampton. Nikki, good morning to you.
23: Oh, good morning, Mark. How are you?
12: I'm all right. I'm a bit angry after that call from Matt. I can't believe what we've become as a country when we can't look after those who have sacrificed their own lives for our country. It's just wrong.
23: I think we all share the same sentiment, and this government is just gone too far in relation to veterans. Someone has to do something. because I just saw the other day that the minister spends $312,000 on a logo. Meanwhile, we've got veterans who are almost suicidal. I hate to use that word, but it's the truth. We need to do better. This is disgraceful. I'm a veteran myself, and I have no words. I mean, selling off our heritage sites, you know, marching through our ADF, like it's just, it doesn't matter, and not treating those who've put themselves on the line. It's just terrible.
12: Well, Nikki, firstly, thank you for your service to this country, and I mean that wholeheartedly and genuinely. Do a lot of the other veterans that you serve with say exactly the same thing? I mean, Matt Keogh's a disgrace. He's a complete waste of space. Every time I hear him speak, you'd think that Veterans Affairs, he's doing this brilliant job and he deserves a pay rise for what he's doing, but he's done nothing. I mean, I talk to veterans that pour their heart out to me, people that are suffering from mental health issues that can't get the support that they need. They're told, just, I'll get in the queue. I spoke to a bloke the other day who's been waiting 9 months to see a psychologist and to get it covered by Veterans Affairs. It's not good enough, Nikki.
23: No, I agree, Mark. The veteran community is hurting, and I mean really hurting. So in central Queensland here, we don't have many services. So myself and a few colleagues, we started our own organisation to support veterans and first responders because there's just nothing there for us. And we save lives by offering a coffee and having someone to talk to. But we're veterans looking after broken veterans. It's disgraceful.
12: Nikki, thank you for calling through. It's just upsetting. That's what it is. It is upsetting that we're having to have these conversations. If we can't put those that sign on that dotted line to fight for the freedoms that we enjoy, we should be putting them on a pedestal. I look at New South Wales Police at the moment. They're taking away full-time police chaplains. Important support for those people that defend and protect community safety. What are we doing for our veterans? Nothing. It's just wrong. It is so, so wrong. Oh, geez, I said to Ben this morning I wasn't going to do anything too heavy today and get too fired up being a Friday, but how can you not when you take these phone calls? We'll take a break at 19 to 10. Come back with more in a sec.
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7: Just away from the heavy news for a second, I love this one from Greg at Miranda. Hi Mark, just messaging to ask for a happy birthday for me today. Love listening. Greg, happy birthday, mate. I hope it's a special day for you, buddy, and hope you've got something nice planned. I hope it's a one with family, friends. It's a Friday, mate, so you can potentially let the hair down. Happy birthday, mate. You've taken the time to email me, and I'm more than happy to do that for you this morning. Now, just on these reports of the black smoke in the air around that Bankstown area, fireys are telling us that there was a fire at a recycling centre at Claremont Street in Greenacre just before we came on air at 9 o'clock this morning. There are currently 25 firefighters on scene with 6 fire trucks. No reports of injuries. Firefighters are still containing the blaze. They are evacuating from buildings in and around the area. So that's what we're being told by fireys. A fire at a recycling centre on Claremont Street, Greenacre. Firefighters are on scene battling the blaze, and there are evacuations taking place from buildings in and around the area. So if you're in that area, please listen to the authorities. This has just come through as well from police. More than 110 people have been charged during a two-day operation targeting retail crime in Sydney's northwest. Now, there will be a police press conference this morning involving Superintendent Phil Hallinan from the Crime Prevention Command. He'll be speaking to the media this morning. During the two-day operation, 116 people were charged with 130 offences, and a further 65 people were issued with criminal infringement notices. A further 10 youth cautions were issued, as well as 27 warnings and 106 banning notices. Police also conducted knife scanning operations during the surge at Parramatta and Hornsby interchanges, during which 9 knives were located and seized and 8 drug detections were made. Now, since October, police have charged more than 1,300 people, taken more than 1,550 legal actions, and identified over 2,380 offences linked to more than $600,000 in stolen stock. So some brilliant work by police, and we'll be hearing more about that at that press conference due to get underway at 10:30. 131873 is the number, 2gb.com. Click onto the feedback icon if you would like to join us. Now, I mentioned that phone call we had yesterday from Louise, who phoned the open line just to talk about how much she's struggling at the moment. Young mum, family of four, electricity bill of $1,500, council rates, I think she said $700 was the one that came in. This is what she said yesterday.
8: We're on modest incomes, but nothing where you can say, comfortably say that on a Saturday night, hey, let's go out to dinner, you know, like we always used to do back in the day.
7: Yeah.
8: And, you know, it's not a big ask to say to a young family, let's go to dinner. But you feel guilty if you do, because you think, oh, that money could have gone elsewhere.
7: Mm.
8: You know, every time I go to the groceries, I'll go to Woolworths and I'm not leaving. Even if I had to pick up five things, it's costing me at least $100. And, you know, you look at that and you think, oh, my God, what am I doing wrong? I'm not doing anything wrong. I'm just trying to live and put a roof over my children's head.
7: Yeah, Louise, having a chat to us yesterday, she phoned the open line. Well, Mark in our digital department put that up online yesterday. He told me this morning that it's been listened to and watched, that video, over 500,000 times on Instagram. I think there's another 500,000 on some of the other social media platforms. And the team's ripped off a few of the comments that have been left underneath that video. And there's a lot of people sharing their stories. A user, Rambam73, says Labor politicians are just so out of touch with reality in regards to the cost of living because they all have their noses in the taxpayer trough. Many are career politicians who have never had to produce a thing. Our PM is a prime example. Another one here, GetFit121. For starters, reduce the plethora of MP salaries by a third and they'll still have a nice six-figure annual salary, yet there'll be another several mil annually in the public purse to help out. Another one here from Ree. We've worked harder than we ever have and have less now than we ever did. Make it make sense. There's one here, Enigma. Lucky she has someone to share bills. I am one income, which is basic, and most of my money goes to mortgage and bills. No money left for healthcare or medications. I have to work 76 hours and have aortic aneurysm stage 2 kidney disease and have just been diagnosed with a rare disease. Another one here, Kate, that is horribly sad. That is sadly so common now. We have hardworking Aussies struggling to survive, and then you have the immigrants getting every handout possible the minute they set foot in this country. Don't tell Louise that her Prime Minister spent close to $700 million of taxpayer money, or $700, for a breakfast with Barack Obama. $360,000 of taxpayers' money on his entertainment budget. Heartbreaking. This country's just trapped everyone, and for most, even those earning a high or double wage, they cannot truly live. So disgusting what's happening, and hope there is change soon before it's truly too late. So that's just a glimpse of some of the messages that have been left. And we're talking hundreds and hundreds of messages. That's just a select few that we've ripped off the social media accounts for 2GB. So if you want to have a look and you've missed the video, jump onto the 2GB Instagram, or I think we're even on TikTok these days, Facebook, and you'll find it. It was a heartbreaking call from Louise, and it emphasises the power of the open line here at 2GB. I know these days it's easy to send a text or an email, but never downplay the fact that when you call an open line and people hear your voice, it is extremely powerful. So if there's an issue that you feel so passionate about, jump on the line and chat to myself, to Ben, to Michael, to Clinton, to John, all of the other programs here at 2GB. I know it's easy to send that text, but when people hear your voice, it's so powerful. 8 to 10.
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10: The earlier truck breakdown at Eastern Creek is in the M4 eastbound shoulder near the Twin Servos. At Blacktown Road, Londonderry, we've got an east-facing breakdown at George Street. Old Windsor Road, a bit grumpy, really, through Seven Hills. Windsor Road is busy north through Northmead. With the motorways, clear lanes, really. M5, M7, M2, all pretty much done and dusted with the morning peak, and Warringah Freeway, Eastern and Western distributors, all looking good. 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

0: Steve writes, you're a great soldier, Levy, fighting for those who deserve a voice. Dave writes, it's the same with cops, Mark. You leave on mental health and the cops drop you like a bag of spuds. If it wasn't for the support of other broken cops, we'd have nothing. And Mark, good on you for assisting the 102-year-old veteran. Can't also their local members assist their constituents. Well, Chris, we're going straight to the top. We'll hopefully get it fixed today. 4.5 to 10.
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0: Karen's been in touch. She's a very proud mum. The Aussie women's pursuit team won gold in the velodrome, setting a new games record this morning. Mark, our daughter Ash is the coach of these incredible women. Ironically, she was a member of the same team that won gold at the Com Games in Brisbane. They haven't been beaten in the event at all 3 games they've competed in. Well, no wonder you're proud. They have been sensational. Karen, congratulations to all the Aussie athletes. News is next.
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14: It's 10 o'clock. Good morning. I'm Josh Bryant. Staff are being evacuated after a fire broke out at a recycling business in Sydney Southwest. There are about 25 firefighters on the scene at Greenacre. So far, there are no reports of any injuries. Drivers are being warned.